0: So you'll see guys when they, you know, get tackled or they make a sharp cut and there'll be some, debris that kind of pops up there. That, I think, is supposed to soften the fall, when you hit that turf. You just walk on that turf. If you stand on the turf on the sidelines, your knees and your hips and your ankles are aching by 3 a.m. Marvin, you've done this when you're on the sidelines and you just stand there all game. You haven't really done much, but just standing on that, walking on that stuff, it'll bang you up a little bit.
1: Absolutely. And on top of that, when you take off your shoes, there's just the pellets just all in your socks and in your sneakers the entire game.
0: 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Say good morning if you're watching on Peacock. Thank you for downloading the app. By the way, the action heating up. Final stages of the Tour de France as they make their way through the heart of Paris. You can get coverage live next weekend on NBC and Peacock. He is Nick Pappas. He's the NFL field director who joins us on the program. Nick, good morning. Can you give us an idea? I got your title. What is your job?
2: Morning, Dan. Appreciate you having me on. My job is exactly what it sounds like. Manage all things NFL fields, right? So I look at that as overseeing essentially three pillars with the league, and that's one, kind of our game day compliance as it serves to all of our regular season games and playoffs, right? That's at all of our club stadiums where I support our club field managers. Obviously, then there's the tentpole events, which is your international games. As we know, that continues to expand. Super Bowl, Pro Bowl, the upcoming Hall of Fame game, all of those kind of tentpole events. And the last piece is the research, the health and research, understanding how we can improve our standards and continue to improve our services.
0: How do you become the field director? How do you become an expert?
2: I went to school to learn how to grow grass at the University of Massachusetts. So I have an agronomy degree, and then started working for some different clubs, worked across MLB, MLS, NFL, and I've been doing it over a decade now, and I'm fortunate to have made a good career out of it.
0: University of Grassachusetts, I think is
2: that's what it, that's
0: that we should call it. Okay, help me understand. We've had these beautiful soccer fields. The Meadowlands, which historically has had some issues, I think, with players with that turf. Why can't we keep that grass field there at the Meadowlands?
2: Yeah, I think that the question's bigger than why can't we keep one field in one spot at any given time, though. It's how do we ensure that we develop fields that are going to be right for our purpose, right for the NFL, right? What we saw the World Cup do, and cheers to them and the team that put things together to ensure that they had a solid tournament, was remarkable. But we need to make sure that we all understand here that soccer and football are not apples to apples, and there's a lot of things to consider when ensuring a surface is right for our NFL athletes.
0: Okay, but explain that. Why would a soccer field not work with the NFL?
2: Yeah, we've seen this before, right, Dan, especially when we've traveled internationally, and there's nothing that states that those surfaces for the World Cup wouldn't have worked. It's just that we don't know that they absolutely would have worked in the same setting, the same climate, the same time of year, the same way that our buildings are used. Obviously, as we saw FIFA take over exclusivity of these buildings, that was their primary use on those surfaces was just the soccer tournament, which is obviously why we're talking about this now, right? So how do we look at that from the NFL's perspective? It's could we have, especially when you talk about MetLife, could we have one or two NFL teams playing on that? Could they play in August through January rather than obviously June and July when the growing is and the weather and the climate is different? Could we understand how MetLife operates as a facility and still make grass work? Those are things that really would have to be looked at, and obviously a big conversation would have to be had to determine, is it possible?
0: The turf itself in some of these fields, newer, but yeah, I go back to the old days with AstroTurf, and that was, concrete with carpet on it. But the advances in technology, where are we now with trying to make it as close to a friendly surface for these players?
2: Yeah, we're tenfold beyond where we started when you look at the old AstroTurfs, as AstroTurf kind of had the original product, right? But when you look at it now, these infilled 3G style systems have come so far, but quite honestly, Dan, I think we're just cracking the surface, no pun intended, on some of this, right? Largely, we've left it to the industry, to the artificial turf industry, to come to us with products. Well, the NFL and the NFLPA are the only group that's really complaining about these artificial surfaces. We don't hear a lot of it coming out of the Power Four conferences of NCAA. We certainly don't hear a lot of it at the municipality or the high school level. But we're the ones who are pushing the artificial turf industry saying, hey, we want better. But what is better, right? We've got to quantify better. How do we do that? And to our benefit, we've got what is called our Joint Field Surface Safety and Performance Committee. This is a committee between the NFL and NFLPA that's tied to the collective bargaining agreement, where we sit down regularly and discuss surface improvement. And we're able to go back and apply pressure to the industry to say, this is what we mean when we say better. These are the target metrics. This is how we're measuring fields. These are how we're objectifying what better is. That way, we can start to actually see those changes.
0: I'm not sure where you stand on this excuse or maybe reason, but you have owners who say, look, we have multiple events on our field, in our stadium, and if we're having concerts there, you can't have natural grass. Is that a legitimate reason to not have natural turf?
2: Yeah, I think the way it's been evaluated, obviously, when we look across injury data, right, we no longer see this as an injury issue. Right. In the past, those concerns that turf was driving up the injury rate. When we look at the injury rate and the severity of injury, and what do I mean by that? I mean the amount of ACLs, the amount of extended time loss injuries, those real burdensome injuries. When we look at that, it's a split, grass versus turf. Right. So it becomes just the injury rate of playing football at this point. That's kind of been a part of the decision making to say, well, if it's not going to cause more injuries and it is just as safe and it does give those facilities the opportunity to make good on whatever promises they have to the local communities or whatever they've deemed the way that they need to operate their building, then it's been a great option for them to use because it does allow for higher use case, avoidance of adverse weather conditions, so on and so forth. Now, does that mean that that won't change? No, there's an opportunity to say, yeah, there's an injury perspective, but how can we get it to feel more like the players are asking us to make it feel?
0: Talking to Nick Pappas, he works for the NFL as their field director. I'm going to let you pick the stadium where you can get tackled on. What turf surface do you want to be tackled on?
2: If I'm getting tackled, I don't want to get tackled by any of these guys. I've seen them all up close. But for me, quite honestly, I know and I'm biased here, I know from mechanical testing, when you talk about surface hardness, they're all within the same level of compliance. All of our fields are within the same range. So any given Sunday, Monday, whatever day of the week you want to play, you can pick any field you want. I've got confidence that the field managers there have ensured that it meets compliance, and I don't think one's going to be harder than the other.
0: So you have no soft landing spot that you would say turf or natural grass?
2: I think this is where there becomes some confusion about what we feel and what's being described, right? A number of years ago with the NFLPA, we did a player survey, and we actually went out and asked players, tell us which fields feel hard, which fields feel soft, right? And what they gave us in a response was inverse to what our mechanical testing was telling us. With that, we redeveloped the tools that we used to measure the fields. And now we know that what may feel quote unquote hard is actually more of a amount of energy returned to the body. So from a surface hardness perspective, they're all within the same compliance. What we're now chasing is how do we get that amount of energy lost to the surface or amount of energy gained back to the surface to feel more like grass? Obviously, that's the target margin now, unless for some reason we can determine that there's an injury correlation to it. But that's what we hear the players say. They want it to feel more like grass. So that's what we're chasing now.
0: Do you have carpet in your office?
2: I do.
0: Okay. But not field turf?
2: I do not have any sort of artificial surface in my office, no.
0: Or you could have natural grass in there.
2: I could put some grass in here. I could call it my local sod farm and put some grass in here, and it would become more of my full-time job to maintain the surface within my office than it is to be able to sit here and speak to you on these matters.
0: So you had who was the Marquis de Sade? George Toma.
2: George Toma was the predecessor to myself and Ed Mangan prior when they used to oversee the Super Bowl. So slightly different role, but yes, sir.
0: I was shocked when I went to Lambeau many, many years ago, and they were painting grass on the field. They were painting dirt green. What do you make of that, Nick?
2: Well, you know, I don't know how many years ago this was, but our standards.
0: Brett Favre was playing.
2: Okay. Early in his career or late in his career? He had a long tenure.
0: Late in his career.
2: Yeah, you know, our standards have come so far over the last decade. And that's the beauty of our Joint Service Committee, is the fact that we sit in a room regularly from the top down and talk about what are the things that matter? How do we actually get better? How do we define surface improvement? What are the things we need to look out for? And player safety is at the top of that. That is always the North Star. And then from there, it's determining how do we co-fund and jointly do research to determine what are the meaningful steps we can take to making meaningful change.
0: Great stuff, Nick. Thank you. And good luck with the job. Congrats on all those degrees you got. What were the degrees at UMass?
2: I did an associate's degree in turfgrass management through their Stockbridge School of Agriculture. And then I did a plant, soil, and insect sciences bachelor through the University of Massachusetts in Amherst.
0: Do you judge lawns in your neighborhood?
2: Everyone's but my own. I travel far too much and spend too much time on the road. So I try to keep my job quiet to my neighbors. Otherwise, I would be heavily judged.
0: Thank you, Nick. We appreciate it.
2: Appreciate it, Dan. Thank you.
0: That's Nick Pappas. He's a big deal with the NFL. He's their field director. All right. Feels like, yeah, maybe if you get tackled on grass or natural turf, you know, they kind of figured this thing out. Yeah, Dale.
3: That sounds about as qualified as you can be for that job, just yeah, based on his major.
0: He could have made it up. I have no idea. You know? Yes, Paul.
4: That's a really cool job. I mean, some people go to school for golf course management, lawn care type of stuff, but this is high level stuff.
0: Yeah, but it feels like it's a thankless job because somebody's going to be complaining about it. And this was when Favre, people thought he was going to retire, and I went to Lambeau with my son, and I went down on the field, and I was like, oh, my God. Like, this is Lambeau, and they were painting the field. They were playing Seattle, and Matt Hasselbeck, I said, and you get tackled on this? He goes, yeah, Paulie.
4: Remember the 2017 Big Ten title game, college football, and a piece of turf got pulled back. I think it was OSU, Wisconsin. A guy on national TV had to run, the field guy, the stadium guy, had to run on TV and patch it back together in real time to get the game going on national TV.
0: I remember Super Bowl Bengals and the 49ers in Miami. That field was horrendous. When RG3 got hurt, when they were then the Redskins, that field was... That was an embarrassment to high school football. Yeah, Dill.
3: Well, and like golf courses will paint the grass too. Like Augusta, I think, before Masters Week will go and kind of touch up little, you know, obviously the grass there is about as perfect.
0: Yeah, but
3: as
0: you're not falling on that.
3: You can if you're drunk.
0: No, I don't know if anybody's drunk at the Masters who's playing.
3: Oh, no, not playing.
0: But. Yeah. Yeah. Well, they were painting the outside of the green in Tahoe. When we were out there, I was like, all right, I'm fine with that. Connor in Chicago. Hi, Connor. What do you have for me?
5: Hey, bud.
0: Hey.
5: 5'9" and a hard-ish 175.
0: Hard.
5: So, dude, we're talking turf, man. yeah, bottom line, it's cheap. Cheap, cheap, cheap. Nobody likes to spend the money. Working in the golf course industry, man, assistant superintendent probably for like 6 years now. Oh, dude, you can have grass basically anywhere you want it. It's just how much money do you want to spend? It's all about the bottom line, basically.
0: Yeah, I agree. I mean, I don't think that surprises anybody, but there are certain owners who aren't going to spend that money, certain owners who will spend that money. Yeah, Dale.
3: I always think back to the Raiders playing on a baseball diamond forever. I wonder what the injury data on that would have been.
0: I don't know. That was terrible. At the Oakland Coliseum, the Oakland A's. Like, it was just weird when you're watching the Raiders and, you know, like, there's a catch behind second base. Dave Casper is going to get a first down here. You know, you'd be like, oh, that first base line. Yeah, Dylan.
3: It looks so bad on TV, too. Like, you literally were like, I don't know where
0: really bad
3: is.
0: In person. It looked really bad in person, too. Yeah, Paul.
4: I'm looking at a picture. I don't think I remember how bad it was. The infield is right at the 50-yard line, a semicircle. Then both end zones have dirt on them.
0: Yeah. Terrible.
4: Wow.
0: Terrible.
3: The warning track.
0: All right. Drew Brees set to join us. We'll take a break. 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
1: We'll talk to him about 20 minutes from now, I think. Big day for me, post show. Movie day. Going to see The Odyssey. IMAX Theater. Ready to go. Afternoon date with my wife. Love an afternoon movie. I'd go in the morning if I could. But I love when you come out of a movie theater and it's still light out. And you're like, let's chat this up. You know? Let's talk about the movie. Instead of you get home and it's 10:30, 11 o'clock at night. Now you got a chance to sit down, have dinner, chat about it. Matt Damon, big star. Anne Hathaway, who's pregnant with child. She's in the movie. Lupita Nyong'o is, I think, also in it as well. Yes, Marvin.
10: Real quick. I saw a movie that I should have seen 20 years ago. And I feel kind of like ashamed that I hadn't seen it.
1: Okay. This happened in Tahoe, didn't it?
10: Right when we got home from Tahoe.
1: Okay. Okay. All right. Because you said something to me and then I didn't revisit it. Is it a guy movie?
10: Yes.
1: A guy's movie.
10: Yeah.
1: Okay.
10: I would think so.
1: What era?
10: So it came out about 20 years ago.
1: Okay. Star power?
10: Yes.
1: They were stars in the movie. They were already stars when they did this. They didn't become stars after this.
10: They were stars when the movie was released.
1: Okay. Comedy?
10: Action.
1: 20 years, action, big stars, Heat.
10: No.
1: Okay. That might have been longer than 20 years. Paulie, you got a suggestion.
11: The first movie, The Bourne Identity.
10: Mm-hmm. No, that's a really good guess, though.
1: I love The Bourne Identity.
10: Love it.
1: Yeah. I think he's going to do one more. When I have him on, I got to pin him down. He's got to give me one more. Before maybe he ages out of the action star. Although he bulked up for Odyssey. He's got some guns on him. He's got Fritzy arms on him. Yeah, Dylan.
12: Didn't Jeremy Renner do like the last Bourne movie? We're just forgetting about that one, right?
1: And I like Jeremy Renner. He's just not Bourne.
12: Yeah.
1: He's just not Bourne. Yes, Marv. Okay. You got another guest, Paul?
11: The Departed?
10: No, but... One of the stars. One of the stars of that movie is in this film that I hadn't seen before.
1: Okay, so Jack Nicholson, Matt Damon, Mark Wahlberg. So Mark Wahlberg is the guy. Mark Wahlberg is your star. Yes, Dylan.
12: Shooter.
11: That's not a must watch.
1: That's, no. Come on.
12: I'm just thinking about a Mark Wahlberg movie.
11: No offense.
1: Boogie Nights.
10: No. I saw that way too young.
11: That is an action movie.
1: So it's a Mark Wahlberg movie. The Italian Job?
10: Bloop.
1: Okay. That's not a great movie.
10: Loved that movie.
1: Charlize Theron?
10: Yep. Ed Norton?
1: Eddie Norton. Yeah. And they had their little Mini Coopers.
10: Donald Sutherland?
1: Yeah.
10: That movie was so good. In my head, I was like, how come I never seen this? So when I told my wife I had never seen it, because we were just trying to show my son some movies, you know, stuff that, you know, we had watched. And she's like, oh, we should watch The Italian Job. I was like, I'd never seen it. She's like, really?
1: Okay.
10: And I was like, you know what? Let's watch it. We both like Mark Wahlberg, but I think for different reasons.
1: You find him hot. She thinks he's a great actor.
10: Correct.
1: Yeah, of course. Yes, Dylan.
12: I wonder if more of a type of car have been sold from one movie, because I'm pretty sure after that the Mini Cooper sales like blew up.
1: Trying to think of another car. Another car maybe jumps out where you go. Like Trans Ams for Smokey and the Bandit? How about that one?
10: Bloop.
1: And a lot of times the car companies will pay to have their, you know, it's being able to have your car in a movie. Yeah, Paul.
11: I have a list of that where they paid to be in the movie. Audi paid a lot of money to be in the chase scenes in Taken with Liam Neeson. You see the car going through Paris at night, and then Audi rings keep showing up. The one that didn't work out too well, I think it was Casino Royale, James Bond movie. James Bond pulls up to the beachside resort in a Ford Fusion, which was not exactly international man of intrigue type car.
13: Really?
11: Yeah. So they paid to be the James Bond car.
13: Oh, my God.
11: Yeah. So he's driving around in a rented Ford Fusion, which you're not, trust me, you're not getting any girls with.
12: Sensible.
11: Sensible on mileage. And then at another point in the movie, he does drive a classic Aston Martin, but it's the girls' Aston Martin.
13: Yes, Dylan.
12: Yeah, I was going to say, I feel like after the Casino Royale, though, weren't all of the Bond cars Aston Martin?
13: Well, I think prior to that.
12: Yeah, but then after as well, like I think, what are Skyfall and those ones?
13: Well, they should be.
12: Yeah.
13: A Ford Fusion.
12: What a nice Ford Fiesta for Skyfall.
13: Yes. Yeah. A Ford Tiempo. Not Tempo, but a Tiempo. Yeah, Paulie.
11: If you're trying to save the world, mileage counts, Dan. I think Churchill said that.
13: I'm not worried about mileage if I'm trying to save the world.
11: Right.
13: I'm just saying. You know, are we going to have a Prius in one of these? Like sensible?
10: Good on gas.
13: Yeah.
11: You try to light up the tires to chase the bad guy and nothing happens.
13: Why is it the cars that are really economical, like, can't you spice them up so they look good? Like, they look sporty? Because it feels like when they have those cars that get great mileage, they don't, they look like they get great mileage, but they don't look like fancy or, you know, sporty or anything. Like you're going, hey, look at that. They're like, yeah, I drive a Prius. Yes, Dylan.
12: Well, I feel like that with like the EVs now, they look cool, but there was a time where like when Prius was the first one on the market as like a hybrid car, I was like, you guys, it's been out for a while. You guys could tinker with the design a little bit. I don't think it has to look like this.
13: Yeah. That's what I keep thinking, that you might sell even more cars if you felt prouder driving a car that looked like a sharp car. When the Prius came out, my wife was like, I'm going to get a Prius. And I go, all right. And that thing went back and forth cross country a couple of times with two different kids going to school and back. I got nothing but good things to say about it. I don't know what they do with those batteries. You know, that might be the problem when you got to get a new one. But people were stealing the battery, catalytic converters and, you know, but that Prius, it was like $22,000 and it lasted a long, long time. Yes, Todd.
14: But no one wants to go see the lame and the furious. That's the problem. You got to sporty it up a little bit.
10: I like the Fast and the Furious.
13: Been sitting on that one for a little bit.
14: A couple of minutes. I probably should have kept that one to myself.
13: You know, we might as well, get your LeBron limerick out of the way, too, if we're kind of on a bad run here.
14: A LeBronerick.
13: Yeah, that's Todd goes, I was sitting on the toilet and I came up with a LeBronerick. And I go, what is that? He goes, it's a limerick. So this was...
14: You never know where these ideas are going to come from. Just sitting on the bowl and I'm like, here it comes.
13: And it feels like it could be flushed as well. But go ahead, Todd.
14: Manipulates media with such precision, much like a surgical incision. Would we really even care if the sports calendar wasn't bare? Would you please just make a decision?
13: All righty. Solid, unlike your...
11: Oh, I'm looping you there. Yeah,
13: thank you.
14: Very accurate, if you must know.
10: He blooped when he's on the toilet also.
14: Extra dude wipes.
12: There is that lettuce issue going around.
11: What is that? I read a little about that. I haven't seen it on TV.
13: Okay. I bought lettuce yesterday.
11: Is that allowed?
13: Well, I did, but it was in a bag. And this woman said, the older woman, what are you doing? And I go, getting some lettuce. She goes, you better not. I wasn't aware of this. So I come home and my daughter goes, why'd you buy lettuce? I go, I was instructed to. Yeah, but you got to really, really wash that. And then I didn't know anything about this. And then she told me, some of the end results. Ah. You see what I had, Todd? I'm crushing it right now. Yes, Dylan.
12: Yeah, I believe it's a cyclospora outbreak. And the main adjective used in the symptoms is explosive.
13: Yeah, I know. But didn't they do that with Taco Bell?
12: Yeah, well, it's traced to this lettuce farm in California, I think. So if you're going to get Taco Bell, which I did actually a couple days ago, get some stuff without lettuce, and then you're fine.
13: Yeah, Paulie.
11: I'm not sure you're fine if you just take the lettuce off the Taco Bell. I've been there before.
13: You know what? Taco Bell, there's certain times.
11: Oh, yeah.
13: There's certain foods at certain times of the day and night where you go, yeah. Yes, Marvin.
10: Yeah, that Crunchwrap Supreme from Taco Bell. Ooh. I mean, later on, you're going to have to, but it's so good in the moment.
13: Yeah, Dill.
12: I don't subscribe to this certain times thing with Taco Bell. I think 24/7, 365, it hits.
13: You're the target demo.
12: Absolutely.
13: Yeah. Here's that loser again. Hey. Yeah, Paul.
11: I do have the FDA's website, and they say the outbreak, if you want to use that word, is big in Michigan, Indiana, Ohio, Kentucky, West Virginia. Not so much where we are. Okay. That doesn't mean go willy-nilly with lettuce.
13: Okay. Yeah, but this elderly lady was like, what are you doing? It's like, me? Yes. You're getting lettuce. I go, yeah. Yes, Dylan.
12: Yeah, so it's traced to Taylor Farms lettuce. So I guess just avoid that.
13: We shouldn't be naming the name, should we?
12: No, it's in a bunch of articles.
13: Is it? Okay.
12: Yeah.
13: Because then...
11: Short that stock.
13: Yeah.
14: Take responsibility.
12: I think we missed the stock shorting window.
13: Let's take a break. What, Todd?
14: I was wondering if the cashier said, let us warn you, don't buy this. It's dangerous. Let us warn you.
13: All right, that's a little bit of a comeback for you. All right.
14: All right. I'll take it.
13: All right. Work on getting Drew Brees, okay?
14: I think he's going to be joining us in like 6-7 minutes from now. I feel good about that.
13: Okay. All right. Let me take a break here. All right. We'll come back with Drew Brees after this.

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0: 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Fritzy still trying to lock in Drew Brees. James in Virginia. Hi, James. What do you have for me today?
14: Oh, thank you for taking my call, brother. Happy Tuesday, DP, Danettes. Big time all the time, every time. Salute the Commanders. And some positive vibes out there, man. The best thing about bad days is they end, y'all, and a new day begins. Man, I'm just calling, man, because y'all were talking football. And you know I love the pinskin, man, and the top four running backs of all time. You were hitting it. Jim Brown was before my era, but you watch those highlights, man, and he is the truth. Barry Sanders, the best running back I ever seen in my life. Sweetness has got to be up there 100%. And as begrudgingly as I can say this, number 22, Emmitt Smith. I didn't say that, did I? And then honorable mentions, for sure. Gale Sayers was before my time, but you watch that, and he was amazing for the Bears. Eric Dickerson, Marcus Allen. The Raiders chief, Marcus Allen. I'm sorry, I'm going too fast. Marcus Allen. And then my last one would be could have been the greatest of all time despite injuries, but Terrell Davis, man, his run in those four or five years was just something amazing to watch. His ability to just make people miss and take it to the house. I love Terrell Davis, man. Shout out to you, Todd. You guys have a great day. Can't wait for the season, man. Salute the Commanders. Always good talking.
0: I think it's 50 days from today when the NFL season opener takes place. Jeremy in Alabama. Hi, Jeremy. What's on your mind?
15: Hey, Dan, looking at it for years of sitting back there beside Fritzy, Seton looks rough today. So I'm just saying, I was listening to this conversation earlier that you had with this, with Nick, and what I compare it to is this. You know, the state of Alabama doesn't have a lottery. And the reason the state of Alabama doesn't have a lottery is because there's certain officials that get kickbacks from Mississippi, Tennessee, Georgia and Florida, so that people from Alabama will drive to their states and buy their lottery tickets. And I feel that's the same way with Nick. He's got a lot, you know, the people paying him are the ones that don't want the turf. So I heard a lot of political answers in a lot of his answers today. Thanks, Dan. And if I don't ever get to call again, because it's so spacious when I do, enjoyed the show, and you have always been the highlight of my morning, Dan. So thanks.
0: Well, thank you, Jeremy. Thank you. Now, I thought Nick Pappas, who is the field director for the NFL with turf, natural grass, I thought he came off really well. Gave us a lot of information there. Do I think that injuries aren't an issue anymore, which Nick did say? No, I still think they're an issue. Yes, Dylan.
16: I think one of his points, though, was like there hasn't been like a concrete correlation to turf versus grass and like it equating to more injuries, like beyond maybe coincidence even. So I get where he was coming from, where he's like, there isn't anything quantifiable necessarily.
0: It feels like the Meadowlands is a bad turf. Historically, players have talked about it. There have been injuries there that players will say is a direct result from that turf. Veterans Stadium in Philadelphia, that historically was one of the worst turfs that I ever stood on. And then players would talk about how hard it was. Guys got hurt. Did Sterling Sharp get hurt in Philadelphia, Marvin?
17: Michael Irvin
0: did. Okay. Yeah, Paul.
18: I could see as a player, the soft grass is appealing, but the field turf has more consistency. You're unlikely to have a divot in that grass that could really jack up your knee.
0: Yeah, because there's been natural turf grass. You know, what, you know, RFK Stadium had was embarrassing. I mean, even Lambeau, once again, I haven't been on the field in a long time, but they were painting, you know, the dirt green. I don't know how healthy that can be for you. But as he said, look, we've made a lot of strides in the last decade. I'll take him at his word. Yeah, Dylan.
16: Yeah, I was going to say FedEx Field, which I believe was RFK.
0: Yeah.
16: That's,
0: that was terrible.
16: Widely considered, I think, the worst field conditions, and that was grass. So it is, I mean, you can do grass all you want. You still got to maintain it.
0: Aaron in Fort Wayne. Hi, Aaron.
19: Hey, Dan. Thanks for taking my call. I want to get in on some of the grass conversation here. I'm surprised the guy you had on didn't mention it, but with all that Walmart money, I mean, the Broncos, they have a bunch of, like, a network of heated pipes underneath the field. That's how they're able to have, like, a Kentucky bluegrass that kind of has a thicker, like, rhizomes that it spreads easier. But also at the Masters, I mean, there's another system they have underneath there that blows hot air through the bottom of the greens that kind of, which they don't have the extreme cold temperatures. But, you know, the main problem is 55 degrees. As soon as the soil temperature goes under 55, grass dies, you know?
0: Yeah, it's different with Augusta. That's completely different. I mean, they want that ready for, you know, 2 weeks in April. Now, you do have the members. You want it to be available before the Masters, certainly after the Masters. But, you know, they get – I saw where – how much do you think it cost to join Augusta? Dylan?
16: It's low, I'm guessing. Like 10 or 20 grand.
0: Okay. Marvin?
17: 40 grand.
0: It's 40 grand. 40 grand because it's not the money. It's the prestige to be able to join it. And then as a member once told me, you couldn't wait to get your monthly bill because that meant you were still a member. And, you know, these guys, you don't get to play it very often. But, they were there. There's a golf course, I think it's on Long Island, that's $1 million to join. I think there might be one in Scottsdale, $1 million to join. Yeah, Paulie.
18: Yeah, the one you just mentioned, Sebanek Golf Club.
0: Sebanek.
18: Sebanek, okay. Over between 700 and a million. Shell Bay in Florida is $1 million. Liberty National in Jersey City, $500,000. There's a bunch more in that ilk.
0: Yeah. That's why the golf course I joined, it was $6,000. And my wife thought that was a ton of money. And she goes, you gotta be playing more golf. I go, well, okay, hon, I guess I will. Yeah, whatever you say. Meanwhile, my friend, he belongs to a golf course in Jersey. And I think it was $175,000. And he had to put that up for a couple of years before he got to join. Like, they kept your money. I'm like, you know, our friend in Jersey, his golf course, $175,000. Like, oh, my God, does he play every day? I go, he tries to. Yeah, Dylan.
16: Yeah, if you get, like, waitlisted, because obviously some of these, you know, famous courses have, like, 100-year waitlist. Yeah. Is your money, like, in escrow?
0: Like Wingfoot.
16: Yeah.
0: But I have a friend who collects memberships to golf courses all over the country. He's got one in Aspen and Vail, Scottsdale, Columbus, and... You know, so if I'm ever traveling, I just, you know, call my friend. I said, hey, do you got a membership in, you know, this place? You go, as a matter of fact, I do. Hey, could you get a hold of somebody who would like to play golf? And that's usually how it happens. Yeah, Paul.
18: Pebble Beach is public, but does it also have a club membership?
0: I don't think so.
18: Okay.
0: And Pebble is like maybe $700,000 or $700 for a round. There's one in Vegas, Shadow Creek, That, I think, is over $1,000 to play a round of golf. So that's just a round of golf. Yes, yes, Dylan.
16: Yeah, Shadow Creek's like $1,250. I think Sawgrass, I think, these days is like $800 or $900.
0: Dang.
16: Yeah.
0: I like Sawgrass, but not that much. You know, I don't want to pay, you know, $1,200 to play the 17th hole at Sawgrass, the Island Green. Yes, Dill.
16: Yeah, and the Wynn golf course in Vegas, which is like right on the strip there. Yeah. I think that's like $700 to play, which is crazy to me when like $700 to get you around at Pebble Beach or the Wynn. I mean, a lot of guys that play it are probably comps and stuff.
0: Yeah, there's a lot of guys that when I played Shadow Creek, we were comped when we went out there. If you get a chance to play Shadow Creek, do that. It's a beautiful golf course. Not a lot of traffic out there as far as golfers. And it's they've thought of everything out there. Whisper Rock in Scottsdale. They got two 18-hole courses. That is a great facility. I went there and I played many, many years ago. And if you win the club championship, they call it the fifth major because of all the touring pros that belong to this place. I went there and played, and then I came back like 5 years later, and I walk in, and the clubhouse guy goes, you had the chocolate chip cookie last time. You want that this time? I'm like, man, that's pretty good. Get done with our round of golf. I sit down, and the guy goes, you had draft beer last time. And I said, yes, I did. It was a little creepy that they were that buttoned up there with everything. But they're, you know, famous people belong to this. But attention to detail, pretty spectacular. Yeah, Dill.
16: Yeah, back to Augusta, too. One of my favorite, like, I mean, obviously the Masters is, you know, run by the Illuminati, essentially. But, like, one of the little attention to detail things they do, in addition to painting the grass in spots, is every wrapper that you get with a food item during Masters Week comes in a green wrapper. So if you happen to drop one or something and it's on the ground, it blends in naturally with the grass for TV.
0: Paul in Michigan. Hi, Paul.
20: How you doing, Dan? First time calling. I feel bad for Dylan. During the break, he was in the box bummed about his master tickets get denied. But there's a way of doing it. If you want to be, you got to be a Class A golf course superintendent. And once you become a Class A superintendent, you get one ticket to the Masters for any day of the week. So he's got to go to a turf grass school like Michigan State and get his degree and work up the ranks and become a golf course superintendent.
0: Okay. Well, maybe I'll do that when I retire. Antoine in Florida. Hi, Antoine.
21: Hello.
0: Hey.
21: Hey, Dan, fifth time, long time. I want to first start by apologizing the time. I called the other day when it was the first time that I ever saw you guys live doing the show. And then I kind of abruptly said, look at him. But like I said, I look the same way as him, 52 years old, balding, with a belly. So that's why, and Dylan said, so Antoine, Paul said, Antoine, do you look like, you say you look like Todd? And I was like, yeah, but just a different tone. Okay, next, back to the guy with the turf guy.
0: Yeah.
21: He was, someone else said that he was a bit political, and I was, he kept using the word, it's in compliance. And I was waiting for you to say, in compliance for who? In compliance for your standards, for the money that owners are willing to spend? Because as far as the NBA players are concerned, Nick, do you go out there and put a helmet on and jump off the back of a car and land on your head? Then you would know what compliance is.
0: Yeah. But let me see how important this is to the players with the collective bargaining agreement. If you want to fight for this, you're going to have to trade something for this. That'll tell you a lot. 18-game schedule. You guys want it? Okay. You want something from the owners. You want to, you know, grass football fields? You're going to have to give something up in return. That's the way it works. I believe Drew Brees will join us sometime next hour. In fact, he'll join us in about 10 minutes from now. Final hour, Tuesday. I'm in the confessional right after this. 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
2: I think they made progress. If they can hold on to Maurizio Pochettino, I believe that would be the right thing. This country continues to produce really good players. The other most encouraging thing out of this World Cup is that the country fell in love with them. And yes, the Belgium game was a massive letdown. Of that, there is no doubt. But I think when the dust has settled, this country will look back on the World Cup 2026, Dan, and they will still love that team.
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1: 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Operator Tyler sitting by. 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If you're watching on Peacock, download the app if you haven't done so. The updated odds, according to DraftKings, your favorite for LeBron, the Miami Heat. It was Cleveland last week, and Miami was a distant third. Now they've moved up. They've taken the pole position there with LeBron. If you're looking at the window of when you announce, these rosters have pretty much been filled out, at least with the big ticket items. And apparently he has no time frame, which I don't think is true. I think he knows the team and he knows the time that he'll announce this. It feels like here's your window because training camps open up next week. Yeah, I'm in the content business. This is a quiet time. So if you're LeBron, you want to make sure that you get, if you're going to make your decision, you want to make it now where you don't have any competition. World Cup is over. You know, baseball.

0: football not heating up, you know, with the pennant runs, pennant stretch, summer league is over, the Open Championship's over. Now you have your opportunity this week to make your announcement. But right now, it looks like it's the Miami Heat. Drew Brees, he'll be inducted into the Pro Football Hall of Fame coming up on August 8th. And he's joining us on behalf of Neffy. He'll tell us about that coming up. Who helped you write your speech?
1: You know what? I've probably written about 10 speeches and continue to tweak it. You know, honestly, I feel like it's something I've been working on for about 5 years now. I'm kind of a voracious note taker. So, you know, whenever I listen to a podcast or read an article or, just hear a quote, that's meaningful or that, you know, causes me to have a reflection about something, I'll journal it down. And so I've just got pages and pages of notes that basically is going to become my Hall of Fame speech.
0: Do you have a time element attached to this of 10 minutes?
1: Yeah, I mean, that's the hard part is it's, you know, they give you, you know, what, 6 to 8 minutes. You know, okay. So how are you supposed to summarize, you know, a 20-year career, NFL career in 6 to 8 minutes? It's really hard. You know, it's impossible to thank everybody you want to thank. And I think you're also trying to make it entertaining for the people that are there because there's a lot of people sitting in the hot sun, you know, in Canton, Ohio, there to watch you and many others, you know, so you don't want them suffering out there. You want to give them something to, you know, laugh about, cry about, and certainly be able to walk down memory lane with you.
0: We last hour had the guy who is the field director. He Nick Pappas, he takes care of the grass and the turf, quality control. Yeah. Worst football field you ever played on in the NFL was where?
1: What was the worst? Well, it was more so the conditions. I again, you know, you're kind of going through pictures and different things of, you know, during this Hall of Fame process. And there was a game in 2005 in, Kansas City where it was basically torrential rainstorm. And so Arrowhead Stadium became literally a mud pit. I mean, it was like 6 inches of mud. I remember Jared Allen was a young player and he kind of got after us that game. And, but I remember seeing pictures and literally like you could hardly see the Charger bolt on my helmet. This one I was playing for the Chargers. It was just covered in mud on the face, mud all over my hands. I'm like, how are you throwing the ball or even getting a snap? Those were some of the worst conditions and worst field conditions based on the elements, obviously.
0: But if I took a vote with the players, you want to play on a grass field or field turf?
1: Well, 1,000% grass. And that's what was interesting about this World Cup is it, you know, I went and saw Spain and France play in, you know, Texas Stadium, on grass. It's like the minute you walk in the dome there, you could smell the grass. And I mean, it just looked like the most unbelievable playing surface. And, I mean, look, that's what guys want to play on. Certainly the statistics would show you, you know, reduced chance of injury and just better on the joints and the body and everything. But, it's just the way football was meant to be played.
0: Did you dread training camp?
1: I loved it. Now, look, I'm not going through the abuse that a lot of, you know, other positions are, you know, with the physicality of it. But, I loved it from the perspective of watching the team come together. And, you know, you've gone through the off season where you've tried to make these strides, you know, in regards to strength and conditioning and, you know, just a bit of time with the new guys, the free agents, the draft picks. But then this is really the time where you start stacking the bricks to get ready for the season for week one. And it's like, it's a race to see how good you can be by week one. I just loved, I mean, the things that you miss about the game now, it's the locker room and it's the feeling on game day when you run out of the tunnel after all that preparation is behind you and you just feel invincible, you know, with ultimate confidence run on the field. But that time in the locker room was, you know, that's where you were building those bonds and that brotherhood. You know, and the greatest teams I was ever part of were the ones that loved each other the most. And that's where those moments were fortified.
0: Did you get hazed?
1: You know, I mean, I did all the stuff I was supposed to do as a rookie, you know, to avoid that. I think it's the guys that choose to fight that a little bit that, you know, it maybe becomes a little bit more difficult for. And, you know, in most cases, it's pretty innocent. It's like, hey, rookie, get my coffee, get me a donut, get my breakfast, clean that up, carry my pads, that kind of stuff. Now, there was one guy in particular, who chose not to perform those duties, that rookies are supposed to. And so they, during training camp, they took his car keys and they wrap them in athletic training tape, like that you tape your ankles with, right? To the point where it was like the size of a volleyball. And they dropped it in the cold tub and it sunk to the bottom of the cold tub. So if he wanted his keys to drive to the team meeting, which was at the, you know, the hotel down the street, he was going to have to dive into the cold tub, unwrap his car keys in order to get there. Lesson learned.
0: You want to tell us who it was?
1: It was a young receiver. So I can promise you he didn't make that same mistake.
0: Okay.
1: Are these the things that you do with the guys around the off?
0: No. I didn't haze anybody in the man.
1: The Danettes didn't have to have a rite of passage of some kind.
0: A pie to the face, maybe. But I remember somebody telling me somebody got tied up naked to a goalpost.
1: A goalpost, yeah. We that happened in college.
0: In college? Not to you.
1: Not to me. Not to me.
0: Damn. No. Yeah.
1: The good old days, the 90s.
0: Yeah, you can't get away with any.
1: 90s when you get away with that stuff.
0: I don't know if we're doing this with quarterbacks yet, but we're going to do it with starting pitchers in baseball, where we have to kind of alter what the Hall of Fame numbers are, because these starting pitchers now aren't going to have complete games. They don't go past six innings. I don't know if we get to the point where quarterback numbers, if you get to this level, you're a Hall of Famer, or you get, I don't know. It feels like the criteria, I don't know if it's changing yet, because everybody's throwing for $40,000 and $50,000 yards here. It feels like it's, you know, everybody's got that opportunity if you're playing 10 to 15 years.
1: Yeah. It's not apples to apples, right? I mean, if you compare the statistics of any position now with what it was 40 years ago, it's quite a bit different, you know, but the game has changed. The style of play has changed. Here's what I think is kind of interesting that's happening with quarterbacks actually is that, you know, maybe the touchdowns are going up, but I think the overall yardage is going down a little bit. And I attribute that to the new kickoff rules. You know, the starting field position is actually 10 yards better now than it used to be because of the new kickoff rules. And so what does that mean? That means you have 10 fewer yards to go on a drive. Well, if you average 10 yards or 10 possessions a game, that's roughly 100 less yards that you're having to go. Well, just subtract that, you know, from the overall yardage. Now it's going to result in more points, potentially some more touchdown passes. But I think if you look at the statistics, even with 17 games, aims now, you know, guys aren't throwing for the same number of yards that 10 years ago, we were. I don't know where the touchdowns are, but certainly, you know, teams are averaging in the, you know, mid to low 30s, probably more teams than normal. So the number of points goes up. So I don't know. Every little rule change has maybe some unintended consequences as you start, you know, looking at it play out.
0: And also the return of the running back.
1: Well, yeah, I mean, look, I think there's ebbs and flows, right? I think what every team finds out, especially, you know, in some cases the hard way, is that, you know, the run game establishes everything and sets up everything for an NFL offense. I mean, I would maybe point to the Philadelphia Eagles this year. You know, they made that great, Super Bowl run, you know, with Saquon Barkley and the compliment of Jalen Hurts being able to, you know, I mean, they just have so much variety with what they have with two really effective runners back there. But it seemed like they kind of abandoned the run game in order to maybe, you know, give Jalen some more opportunities in the shotgun and, you know, throwing the football and that they weren't as effective of an offense, especially with a weapon like that back there. So, man, having a guy who can tote the rock like that, but more so it's kind of turned into running back by committee. There's not many guys, you know, that are carrying the ball 30 times a game. It's more so now you talk about touches. You know, it's how can we get the ball in his hands? It's a combination of screen passes, you know, checkdowns, balls on the perimeter that you throw to him where he's one-on-one, where maybe it's not quite the same abuse as running between the tackles, but we're also going to hand the ball to him 15 to 20 times a game.
0: Talking to Drew Brees, tell me what you're talking about today, promoting today.
1: Yeah, you know, so I actually had pretty severe allergies, you know, at times during my career, you know, peanuts and other things. And it's not something I feel like is talked about enough. There's a lot of people, over 40 million people that deal with severe allergies. And, you know, truly the only medication for that is epinephrine. Up till this point, it's typically just been in injectables, but I'm working with ARS Pharma, and they're the maker of Neffy Epinephrine Nasal Spray, which is now a nasal option that is designed to be very easy to carry, easy to use, obviously needle free. So for, you know, kids and others that, you know, are dealing with the threat of severe allergies or a severe allergy attack or, you know, a life threatening anaphylaxis, this becomes a very safe and effective option. But definitely talk to your doctor to see if Neffy's right for you. Learn more at neffy.com to understand the side effects.
0: Neffy. He's Drew Brees, and a Hall of Fame speech coming up. Longest run of your career?
1: 22 yards.
0: That's correct.
1: Cincinnati Bengals.
0: Was it a design run, Drew?
1: No, it was not. I had a 60-yarder. It was called back for a BS holding call. But I can't claim it. Unfortunately, it's not in the stats. Not in the stat books.
0: Are you?
1: Dan, I was more elusive. I was more like a pocket elusiveness guy. I was more of like a buy time.
0: Okay.
1: You know? I mean, people ask me, why didn't you run the ball more? I said, it's because I was too busy throwing completions. You know
0: what
1: I'm saying?
0: Wow. Okay. So you weren't a Michael Vick, Steve Young, Randall Cunningham kind of running threat.
1: Not to that degree. I would have loved to have that speed and elusiveness. But yeah, I kept it to just the pocket movement for the most part.
0: You faster than Brady?
1: Oh yeah. Yeah. He's 5 yards behind me.
0: Faster than Peyton?
1: Oh yeah.
0: He's 10 yards behind you. Who has a longer career rush, Brady or Brees?
2: Brady, I think, is 29. Peyton, 33. Oh, wow.
0: Peyton had a 33-yard run.
1: Scamper. Can we like triple screen those and like put them all side by side and just like feel the speed, you know, that we were witnessing on the screen?
0: Peyton would be like a giraffe running, you know, arms and legs and that long neck there. But
1: I wouldn't say we were the smoothest of runners, but you know, I think we recognized what was going to help us survive, and that was not it.
0: What about Roethlisberger? You faster than Ben?
1: No, probably not. Big Ben was quite the athlete.
0: Underrated. I mean, underrated as an athlete.
1: Look, I'd beat them all in the mile. I would beat them all in the mile.
0: great to see you, and good luck. What's that, next week?
1: That's all. August the 8th. Are you going to be there?
0: No. No.
1: DP, come to the party. Hey, come to the party.
0: I got a wedding. My daughter's getting married.
1: So okay. I'll forgive you for that, but I did send you an invite.
0: Oh, you did?
1: I did.
0: Really?
1: Absolutely.
0: Todd.
1: Yeah. Oh, Todd's withholding it from you, huh?
3: I'm going to have to take another look in the drawer. Maybe it's in the back.
0: Oh.
1: Todd, that's messed up.
3: Very weak. Very weak by me.
0: Well, that's very nice of you to send that to me. I did not know that. But good luck. Have fun. And are you going to cry?
1: Absolutely.
0: Good.
1: I'm trying to get them all out, but it's
0: going to happen. Inevitable. Yeah. Just have your boys wrestling around.
1: Yeah, right. Bring a little violence to the enshrinement.
0: Yes, have them up there in pads tackling each other. Thank you, Drew.
1: All right.
0: That's Drew Brees. Todd, did I get an invitation? And you?
3: I haven't seen it. Why would I not give you the invite?
0: I don't know.
3: What would I have to gain from my hand to give the invitation?
0: I don't know.
3: I'll take another look in the back, though.
0: August 8th in Canton. And joining us on behalf of Neffy, Neffy. Now, you get these guys, well, Drew's very competitive. So you get him talking about, you know, running against Brady, Peyton. Ben was a tight end, you know. And then I think Ohio State wanted him to be a tight end, and then he went to Miami of Ohio to be a quarterback. But that dude, he was like King Kong, like knocking people away. He's just a huge dude. It's just like Cam. Cam, when you're around Cam, you're like, golly, he's a big man. Yes, Marv.
4: I think the first guy I saw that could have been a D lineman or a tight end, Dante Culpepper.
0: Yeah. And man, well, he and Drew were in Miami. And that's with Saban, and they took Culpepper, and that's when Drew went to New Orleans. How about that? Yeah, Paulie.
2: The Peyton Manning career high run is 33 yards. It's one of those naked bootlegs. The defense still hasn't reacted.
0: Let's take a break. 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
13: Who always makes us smarter? Andrew Brandt. 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He's a former front office executive for the Packers. Worked with the Eagles as well. And we'll talk to him about Smarter About Sports coming up here in a couple of minutes. Zach in Knoxville. Hi, Zach. What do you have for me today?
14: Hey, DP. Thanks for taking my call. I got a suggestion for a nickname for Dylan. Do you remember when in high school you do Spirit Week where you'd have, like, Wacky Hair Day and Hawaiian Shirt Day and Pajama Day? I think Dylan does that every day, just being himself. So I think Spirit Week would be a good nickname for him. And what's one of your favorite nicknames in all of sports?
13: Way too many nicknames. Like, when I was growing up, it felt like you had real nicknames, where you go, it's not a derivative of somebody's name. It'll be like, they're calling that guy the Red Rooster, and it was Rick Burleson. He had red hair, and I guess people thought he looked like a rooster, former shortstop for the Red Sox. I still like Magic. I mean, Magic Johnson. It fits. Yes. Yes, Marv.
15: Yeah, like guys like Oil Can Boy.
13: Yeah. Yes. Yeah. And those were the beers that he used to drink.
16: Is that the genesis of it?
13: I think so. I think so. I think he drank a beer that looked like an oil can. Yes, Dylan.
17: Yeah, it's like the Foster's can,
13: yeah.
17: The big wide one. I think, who is it? I like some of the names that are derivatives of the person's name, though.
13: You do?
17: Yeah, like Darren McFadden, Run DMC.
13: Oh, no, but I'm talking about shortening a name.
17: Oh, okay.
13: Yeah, Run DMC was good.
17: Yeah.
13: Yeah. He didn't run as long as I would have liked him. I loved him at Arkansas, Run DMC. Any other nickname that comes to mind? Yeah, Dill.
17: I mean, if you had Austin Reeves and Andre Kirilenko on the same team, you could have AR-15 and AK-47.
13: That's true. Let's see. Brett in Florida. Hi, Brett. What do you have for me?
18: Hey, guys. How you doing? Thank you for everything, and thanks for taking the call. I'm discussing the Heat, as you were mentioning earlier. If we have LeBron, Bam, and Giannis,
13: yeah.
18: If you fill it in with Andrew Wiggins, and you fill it in with Tim Hardaway Jr., and you fill it in with someone like, you know how to develop talent. I have a firm belief that Ryan Conwell could be a shooter. So with that being said, I'm about to wave my championship flag. I just think that it would be enough with those guys to compete in the East. That's all I'm saying, and I know I'm biased. Ask Marvin. I want Marvin's opinion, actually, because he's the aficionado. Marvin, you're unbelievable. Oh. I don't know how you know so much basketball. Oh. No, he's nuts, Dan.
13: Okay.
18: He's incredible.
13: Oh, I know. I apparently knows more than I do. Marvin?
15: I never said that, but...
13: But Brett did.
15: He did. Thank you, Brett.
13: No, go ahead. Help me. Help me understand the Miami Heat roster here.
15: You know what? I'm kind of going to have to disagree, because like we said in the first segment, he needs spot-up shooters around him. Like when LeBron was really successful in Miami, Mike Miller, Ray Allen, Rashard Lewis, James Jones. You need guys like that who are just going to stand there and shoot.
13: And wait for you to do something.
15: Yes, yeah. For sure.
13: You do all the work, and I'll just stand here with my foot ready to go. All right, let me bring out Andrew Brandt, the author of a new book, Smarter About Sports. He's been a guest on the show periodically. It's My Life Navigating Athletes, Agents, Media, and the Business of the NFL. The Business of Sports podcast. Also, he writes for The Athletic, Sports Illustrated. There he is, walking in, acting very important, very regal there. You look like an executive there. You got your golf shirt on. You look like maybe you're doing a corporate outing or something.
19: I did one last night. That's why I'm up.
13: Hold that closer to you. Good to see you.
19: Really good to see you, and thanks for having me up. I was in the area last night doing a corporate golf event, speaking for those people, and they wanted to hear all about NIL and the crazy world we're living in college sports. So I contacted you guys, and here I am, and I appreciate you talking about my new book.
13: Where are we going with NIL? Like, why is that a hot topic for these people?
19: Everyone's frustrated. You know, I've been doing consulting. I've been in pro sports my whole life. I never thought about getting in college sports, but a couple of athletic directors have called and said, can you help us? Can you help us with this cap and contracts and unlimited free agency? And people want to know, where does this end? What's going to happen here? We've got legislation. It's a bill. It's made it through the Senate floor. It's now in the full Senate. We hopefully have a vote this week, move to the House, etc. Is it perfect? No, but we need some regulation.
13: Well, it feels like college athletics has screwed this up.
19: Yeah.
13: They didn't heed the warning signs. Now they're asking Congress to help them out. That's my feeling with this, Andrew.
19: I think Mark Emmer had his head in the sand for so many years. Charlie Baker's doing the best he can, but I'm a lawyer. As you know, there will be lawyers. Everything you try to do to restrict, the lawyers come at you. The transfer portal's unregulated because somebody went to a judge and say, hey, judge, Eddie's an engineer. He can transfer every year. Susie's a math major. She can transfer every year. Why can't athletes? And judges are like, you're right. We don't have the regulation we have in pro sports. When I do these contracts, someone just mentioned Ryan Conwell. I did his contract last year for Louisville. And when you say to an agent, hey, let's do a 2-year deal, 3-year deal, they laugh at you. Are you kidding me? Why would I do a 2-year deal? I have free agency every year. I have optionality. That creates leverage. That creates money. Why would I do that? And that's what we're dealing with in college sports. This bill has a one-time transfer policy. This bill has agent regulation. Agents, I'm dealing with mothers, cousins, AAU coaches, you know, everyone. So
13: can you see, we have salary caps in certain sports. Do you think we need a salary cap in baseball?
19: I do. Because the payroll disparity in baseball is so different than the sports we talk about mostly, where you have the Dodgers at $400 million, you have five teams under $100 million. That's not...
13: But as long as we have a minimum spend...
19: Well, that's why we need a cap. A cap has not... People talk about the ceiling with a cap.
13: Yeah.
19: Cap has a floor. So minimum spend would force the A's and the Pirates and the Royals and whoever those teams are to upspend. But the union, whether... Go back to Marvin Miller and Michael Wiener and Tony Clark and now Bruce Meyer. They're like, we would rather have the Yankees, Mets, Dodgers unlimited spending than worry about upspending the Pirates. That has been their, they don't care about a floor. They just don't want a cap. So it's going to be contentious. I mean, starting December 1 or whatever it is.
13: But is this a strike? Like, does this feel like there's going to be a work stop?
19: It does.
13: Okay.
19: But December, January, February, who cares?
13: Yes.
19: So we'll see about March. And you know my saying, deadline spur action. We'll see.
13: Do we need a will we have a salary cap in college athletics?
19: We do.
13: I know.
19: But people are blowing by it.
13: Because
19: we have this supplemental NIL, which is basically you can deal deals beyond the revenue share. I write revenue share contracts between the school and the athlete. But there's still supplemental NIL. You just have to get it approved, and sometimes it gets approved, sometimes it doesn't. Teams are ignoring it.
13: Did Indiana win the national title because of NIL?
19: No.
13: Partially.
19: I think they developed players at James Madison that went to Indiana, and they actually stayed under the cap. But, yeah, they just signed a $5, $6 million quarterback to replace Mendoza. I mean – this is where the money is right now in the Power Four conferences. And
13: it doesn't stop illegal payments, though, Andrew. That's the thing. It's above board, but then there's stuff that's on the periphery that is still happening here.
19: I think we need a larger cap that's truly enforced and not have the CSC worry about $600 deals for lacrosse players. Let's get to the big deals, and then you can do your Adidas deal. You can do your Nike deal outside the cap, just like pro sports.
13: Yeah.
19: But we're so worried, as we should be, I guess, about the cheating, and you're coming here, but you're really getting this side deal under the table.
13: Yeah, it's frustrating. But then, you know, you start to hear the SEC saying, you know what, maybe we just go on our own here.
19: NIL now stands for Now It's Legal. I can't believe I'm writing contracts between universities and student athletes for millions of dollars. There are football rosters over 40 million. There are basketball rosters over 25 million. Think about that. You know, 5 years ago, NIL came on board. We were talking about $1,000 deal, shouting out on Instagram. Now you're getting paid to play. And we have insulated that in a license contract because we don't want to get in the employee-employer thing. And by the way, collective bargaining, people say, well, just collective bargain. No. Who are you bargaining with? Football, basketball, baseball, hockey? What players? D1, Power 4? And then who are you bargaining on the other side? Is it conferences? Is it commissioners? Is it the NCAA? Is it the school? And states don't even allow collective bargaining for public employees.
13: So, what about biggest contract that you've negotiated so far?
19: In college?
13: Yeah.
19: $4.5 million.
13: For a quarterback?
19: I can't say.
13: Why?
19: Basketball.
13: Oh, basketball.
19: Yeah.
13: Okay.
19: Yeah.
13: Current player?
19: Yes.
13: How contentious does this get?
19: With agents, with these negotiations?
13: When you're negotiating.
19: What you're trying to do on the school point of view, and that's me, I'm sort of management like I was with the Packers. You're trying to protect having to continue to pay if they're transfer, having to continue to pay if they voluntarily redshirt, not medical redshirt, voluntary to get an extra year, mm-hmm. having to continue to pay with breach, with morals, all those kind of things. But again, the most contentious thing is, can I please get a second year? No. No. No one will let me get a second year in these contracts.
13: The book is Smarter About Sports, My Life Navigating Athletes, Agents, Media, and the Business of the NFL. We had Jerry Jones get involved in contract negotiations. I thought that that was against the CBA, but he wasn't held accountable for that. Why is that?
19: Well, I think the CBA requires that a team negotiator doesn't deal with the player directly.
13: But he was.
19: Yes. And I don't know where the discipline went with that. This was back in the day where you'd have Carl Peterson of the Chiefs. You had Tex Schramm, some of these people. Like, we called it hot boxing. You know, you get the player in the room. Hey, we're all good, right? We're all good. You don't need an agent. And
13: wow.
19: The only player I think he did that with is Parsons. You know, they let the Lamb and Perk and Prescott contracts go on forever, and then they gave him top of the market. I thought that would happen with Parsons. And something personal happened there. He shut out the agent, and that led to this divorce later on. But, you know, my negotiations, Dan, as everyone knows, I was the only team that didn't have an owner. We had incredible autonomy. I felt like if I did a $5 million contract or a $50 million contract, no one's going to say great job or not a good guy. So I just understood working for the Packers was like working for a public trust. You really, like, what would the shareholders want here?
13: And you negotiated Favre's contract?
19: Mm-hmm. And Aaron's first contract. And, you know, with Brett, this is the story of the book. It's not so much about numbers. It's about ego and relationships and insecurities. And Brett wanted to know, am I being paid similarly to, at that time, Troy Aikman, Drew Bledsoe, Steve McNair? Not so much do I have to get $20 million, $21 million, $22 million. So that's a learning experience for me to realize these players are really all about, are you treating me like that team's treating their star?
13: Yeah.
19: Not so much the numbers. It's really relationships.
13: What is Tom Brady doing?
19: I don't understand it. You know, I thought he'd be this A-list celebrity that's kind of out of sight, out of mind, except for his TV appearances for Fox. And this thing with Fanatics and FanFest and fighting Logan Paul or Jake, whoever Paul he's fighting, to set up some WWE. It just, I surmise that after 20 years under the Belichick mushroom cloud, he's making up for lost time. He's got personality. That was shunted in New England, of course. And I don't know what's going on with him now. He's everywhere and he's playing a game.
13: Yeah, but I go back to the roast.
19: Yeah.
13: I would have told him, I don't care how much money, don't do it, because they're going to go after your wife at the time. And I think they told him they weren't. But those comedians, they're out for a laugh. They don't care. And if it's live, and I was like, you can't go into it thinking that you can trust them. Because that's why it's a roast. They want you uncomfortable. So you do that, and then you're setting up a WWE moment here. And I just, like, you graduated as the greatest. You're with the Raiders. Conflict of interest, in your opinion, that he's broadcasting and he's with the Raiders?
19: You know, I think it's a little silly that they won't let him, you know, go to meetings. But then he's on the field talking to guys before the game, and his partners will tell him whatever they find out. I don't get too upset about that. I just think the Michael Rubin, the CEO of Fanatics, is kind of a puppet master to these mega celebrities. I was just shocked to see Novak Djokovic and Brady and even Messi and all these guys show up.
13: For money.
19: Of course it's for money, but they don't, you can always say they need the money. There's never enough, but why?
13: But they're going to pay Messi, what, $1 million to show up?
19: For 10 minutes.
13: Yes. I mean, why wouldn't you?
19: I guess.
13: But they do show up.
19: But at least he didn't have to do the
13: No, he didn't have to
19: perform it.
13: You know, smack anybody. The best run organization in all the sports is who? Financially.
19: I'd love to say the team I worked for, the Packers, because it was so football first. You know, there's no owner diverting resources to a boat or a yacht or, you know, something else. It was all football. And obviously there are other well-run organizations. I look at teams like the Eagles and the Patriots and the Steelers and so many teams that make it about the product and not all these other things. And say what you will about Jerry Jones, he's invested, you know, and he bought the team and he's going to run the team. And he has a family owner. People talk about, well, if so-and-so sold for $10 billion, what's they're never going to sell. You know, the Patriots are never going to sell. The Bengals are never going to sell. These are family businesses that are now worth $10 billion. And the continuing popularity and profitability in NFL never ceases to amaze me. I mean, $110 billion in media contracts, that's going to go way north in a couple of years.
13: He's Andrew Brandt. The book is Smarter About Sports, My Life Navigating Athletes, Agents, Media, and the Business of the NFL. It's available now online wherever books are sold. It's great to see you again.
19: Great to see you.
13: Good luck with the book.
19: Thanks so much. Hope you enjoy it.
13: We'll take a break. We're back after this.

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0: Fritzy's all nervous now because he thinks he's lost my invitation to Drew Brees Hall of Fame induction.
8: I was looking everywhere. I don't recall seeing anything like that. When he said that, I'm like, oh my God, did I put that in the wrong place? Did I throw it out, man?
0: Where did he send it to, John?
8: I have no idea. I reached out to his agent and said, told him that came up in the conversation. Can you resend it? Or
0: he was serious that he's sending me an invitation, correct?
8: Oh, absolutely.
0: Okay.
8: His agent said that he'll get right on it. There was definitely an invitation, and they're going to check the address and see what happened.
0: I still have my invitation from Reggie Jackson. He sent me an invitation to Cooperstown many, many, many, many years ago. Yeah, Dill.
9: I thought he was saying, like, when he asked you during the interview, he's like, yeah, you want to come? I thought that's the invitation he was talking about.
0: Oh, yeah, Paulie.
10: I don't think I'd heard the Reggie Jackson story before. That's all time.
0: We developed a relationship. I didn't have a relationship when he was playing. Not a great relationship, because he was really tough on the media. And I remember I met him. And we had a great conversation. And he said, look, you're one of the few people in this business that I trust to make this a better game, you know, to hold people accountable. Like, he was very generous with his compliments because of SportsCenter. And I'd stayed in touch with him. In fact, I texted him like 2 weeks ago, just to see how he was doing. And he said, you know, I hope you're still the gatekeeper. I hope you're still, you know, doing this, protecting sports. So he sent me this beautiful invitation and it had Cooperstown on it, and I saved it. I was very honored by that. Let's see. Chad in South Carolina. Hi, Chad. What do you have for me today?
11: Dan, it is an honor and a privilege, and the Danettes, it's an honor and a privilege to be on the show. 6'3" and a half and an unfulfilling 145.
0: Unfulfilling. All right.
11: Dan, I wanted to tell you, me and the wife put an offer up for a house for the first time last Friday, and it got accepted. So obviously we're going through the closing steps and the inspections and the whole nine yards. But I got to come out to the car. I was at work and went to smoke a cigarette and just kind of reflect on it. And obviously you were on the radio, and Darius was on. Darius dropped his single, I Believe. And, you know, Dan, I'm telling you, I kind of looked like you at what you're going to look like at your daughter's wedding. I got a little teary-eyed, bud. But it's an honor and a privilege to be on the show. Shout out to Patrick outside of Nashville. The ball's in your court now. And love you, bud.
0: All right. Well, thank you, Chad. Yeah, I'm extremely proud of Darius. I am. He's been a friend for a long, long time. And we reminisced about this a couple of years ago. I was hosting the Super Bowl and he was performing at the Super Bowl at an event. and he's texting me as I'm hosting, and then I was texting him when he finished up with his performance. And here we were. We crossed paths in 1994, and we stayed in touch. And now I'll go to his wedding next February. But, yeah, I'm very, very proud of him because, you know, a lot of things that happened to him when he was with Hootie, you know, they're tough to hear. They are. They're tough to hear how people treated him. But he's had two incredible careers. You got Hootie, and then, you know, he's become a country legend. 20 years. And I remember when he was, he loved country music. And I remember when he was telling me. And Hootie at the end had kind of tinges, you know, sounds of country. That Darius loved country. And I remember when he said, I'm going all in. I'm like, and solo. And I go get him. Go get him. And he did. Yeah, Marv.
12: So basically he's the music version of John Madden. Where you, if you know Darius as the country singer, you might not know, or because you're too young.
0: Yeah.
12: You don't remember Hootie.
0: Yeah. Yeah. No, but he's always been generous. And the fact that my 40th birthday, I toured with Hootie and the Blowfish in Great Britain. That my wife said, you might not be able to do this again. And I took a week off. And, you know, we had four little ones. And she said, go. So I went to London, Scotland, and Ireland with Hootie and the Blowfish and lived to tell about it. My 50th, they were going from New York to Boston, the band, and they stopped at my house and performed on my front porch. And then my 60th, we went to Pebble, and Darius came out. He was going through a tough time with his marriage, and he said, you know, I'll be there. And he flew in and played golf for a few days. So very fortunate, you know, got some lifelong friends. Sandler reached out last night and texted me, and I thought, uh-oh. So I saw it, you know, came up Sandler, and then he goes, hey, my uncle, he wants to know why you don't like the Knicks. I go, I picked the Knicks in six. He said, my uncle listens every day and he thinks you hate the Knicks. Why do you hate the Knicks? I'm going, is he going to bring up the fact that I'm lamenting doing the movie because I have one line? Sandler didn't say one word about it. So I don't know if he didn't hear me say it or somebody didn't tell him that I said it, that here I am whining and moaning because I have one line in Grown Ups 3.
8: Nice sigh.
10: A little pause there.
0: I know.
10: Don't do it.
0: I know. No, I'm going to do the movie. I just hate taking a day. I have to take a day off.
10: Is it a Monday?
0: Yes. Football Monday. Season.
12: I don't think you should do the movie. I'll come in. Glad to come in.
0: So Ross Tucker is going to come in. And Tony Reale is going to fill in that Thursday and Friday, 13th and 14th, before I go to my daughter's wedding. Todd, what did I learn today?
8: We all learned. You love a nice afternoon movie where it's still light out when you leave the theater. You're seeing The Odyssey this afternoon.
0: Yes, I am. Me and the wife, old date. What we learned brought to you by the hottest rookies, biggest superstars, the all-time greats. 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
3: For an SEC blue blood, and that is never supposed to be the case. 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We are here, as I said, day two. And day one, we had all the coaches come through that we had told you about, Brent Venables and Josh Heupel and Eli and everybody. Will Stein, I'll give him credit. If you didn't see Will Stein, the Kentucky coach, he had a quote yesterday that a lot of people latched on to, and it was after a question in the big room, Will Stein was asked, why do you think you can win in Kentucky? And his answer was, because of me. Ooh. Now, that could have just been a zinger, a chest-out moment that Will Stein sort of had canned, but then the next part of that quote, it really kind of crystallized for me because everybody was paying attention to the first part. We're going to win because of me, because I'm here. Very Kurt Cignetti-ish. Why will you win in Indiana? Google me. Will Stein, we're going to win big, quote, because of me. All right, we'll explain that, please. And that's what everybody kind of stopped on. Ooh, Will Stein laying down the law. Quote from Will Stein, I know what it takes. I've seen it at the highest levels. I know what it takes to recruit at this level. None of this distinguishes him from anybody else. Will Muschamp could say, I know what it takes. I've seen it at the highest levels, blah, blah, blah. You just got to believe. And so that is the first part of his answer. Then there's the revealing part that I think is way more important or interesting to me than we're going to win because of me. He says, I know what it takes. I've seen it at the highest levels. I know what it takes to recruit in this conference. You just got to believe. Then, is it going to happen overnight? I don't know. He's supposed to answer that question with, is it going to happen overnight? Folks, it takes a second to build. He's supposed to then buffer. He's supposed to then build a little bit of an expectation rinse that says, I'm a first-year coach in a ferociously competitive conference. Everything is new. Not just me to the players, but the players to each other as well. He's supposed to temper at that point. We're going to win big. Why? Because of me. Now, is it going to happen overnight? He's supposed to say, well, of course not. We're going to build, and here's our five-year or two-year or whatever. Some sort of year's plan, not a four-month plan. And I think that's the most revealing part. Is it going to happen overnight? I don't know. If it was posturing, now I'm not saying he's right, but if it was just posturing and just trying to be PR and just trying to come off of something you're not, Will Stein wouldn't have answered that way.

0: It was going to happen overnight. Hey, it's a lot of work in this. He would have gone into all the disclaimers. Instead, he says, I don't know. That means that whether delusioned, whether right, whether far wrong, doesn't matter. In his mind, in the fishbowl of Will Stein's brain, he really believes, oh, yeah, we're going to win at Kentucky. It's all here. And I'm sure having only seen his team so far, because he hasn't seen Bama or Georgia or Tennessee or anybody else, having only seen his team, he's probably pretty jazzed about it. So that was Will Stein yesterday. Today, we got Kirby in the house. And when you're a two-time national champion and you got all the first-round draft picks he has and all that, you're going to be a big part of the story. But when I say there are 12 years for one SEC fan base that they're never supposed to experience. Jackson Arnold was Auburn's starting quarterback last season. He's not there now. He's out taking snaps for Dan Mullen at UNLV. Hugh Freeze was the head coach. He ain't there either. Alex Golish is there, and he's in the house today. In fact, I've already seen him walk past. But last year, it was another season like Auburn fans have had for quite a while. Jackson Arnold was Auburn's starting QB. He had at least two NFL receivers, probably more. Now, not last year, Cam Coleman. He wasn't an NFL receiver yet, but he's going to be. Like, y'all know what I'm saying. Starting quarterback, Auburn, NFL receivers, Hugh Freeze calling plays. He threw six touchdown passes last year. Jackson Arnold was also the fourth highest ranked player in the 23 recruiting class, a five-star quarterback, a 99-rated prospect out of a possible 100, six touchdowns. When I say it's been 12 years, Byron Brown is going to be the starting quarterback, barring something really unforeseen over the next 5 weeks. And unforeseen, I mean like food poisoning, religious conversion. Like he may go total Cat Stevens. Give us stuff away, move somewhere, like, I don't know. But barring Byron Brown deciding, hey, I'm out, he's going to be the most accomplished quarterback at the college level that Auburn has had starting a season since Nick Marshall's second year in 2014. In 2013, Nick Marshall, as I'm remembering this, he wasn't even there for spring. I think he showed up in August, and like a practice and a half later, Gus said, hey, he's the starter. And if you watch the offense that year, it was magical. It's called the mesh, where the fullback comes up and the quarterback's got the ball and you're optioning, I don't know, the tackle, whoever it is. Nick Marshall's ability to work that, it was absolutely magical. It was uncanny. The rule is when the running back, Trey Mason or whoever, gets to your front thigh, you yank that ball out. Or you give it to him. Well, the truth is, Nick Marshall would do that any way he wanted. Early, late, whatever, and he was fabulous. They have Byron Brown this year. And if you look at Jarrett Stidham, he wasn't more accomplished than Byron Brown coming from Baylor when he cracked his ankle. If you look at Bo Nix, who played some good football, but it was about 59% completions with a few more touchdowns and interceptions, and he was a young guy. Do you remember what everybody called him? Backyard Bo. Can't trust Backyard Bo. Was it good Bo or bad Bo? We were almost putting him with Bo Wallace. That was Bo Nix, and then he goes to Oregon and gets with a modern passing system and turns into a top, 12 pick. And a guy like Sean Payton looks at him now and says, fantastic, that's my guy. He was there. Jared Stidham's been in the NFL since he left. He was at Auburn. Nick Marshall went up to Canada and played corner, I think. But they've been putting a lot of guys in the pros. They have not had as accomplished a quarterback at the college level. Cam Newton didn't even have it. And it shows you that you can debut and drop 50 touchdowns on somebody and win a national championship and a Heisman without having that experience. He played a few games at Florida 2 years earlier. I think he scored a touchdown against maybe Hawaii or someone wearing number 13. But that was all he had. And then he goes to junior college, then he goes to Auburn, and then he's in the NFL winning an MVP and taking the team to the Super Bowl. Nick Marshall shows up, and then in 14, you knew what you had. I think since that moment, Auburn fans, this is why it can be different. And Auburn fans have heard it all, seen it all, paid for it all over the past several years. They reluctantly got in on Brian Harsin. They enthusiastically got in on Hugh Freeze, And it has been Burn City for that fan base since Gus Malzahn got fired. Remember, Gus didn't have a losing record either. So whenever you think about how all of this started, it was back in COVID when I thought nobody was going to get fired. That's what started Auburn and the fan base down where they are right now. Five straight losing seasons. Now, what does that all that have to do with Byron Brown and Alice Golish? It tells you the level of experience for the fan base that they have to overcome. If you have a quarterback, everything can change in your season. I said Kirby's here. I think Georgia's the best program in the SEC. I do. Better than Texas, better than they're more foundational. Kirby's here. Obviously, we know Alabama across state, and they've got a losing streak to the Tide. John Summerall, my gosh, he's got me fired up about that team, and I'm not even a fan. Mike Elko, suddenly Texas A&M, big, bad, burly, and mean, all of this. So that's the environment that Auburn has to compete in if it's going to happen this year. And they're going to exceed the expectations, or maybe just get back to the expectations that Auburn fans should be able to have. It'll be on Byron Brown's right arm. We're going to talk to Drew Fabianich a little bit later, for the executive director of the Senior Bowl, and he was actually powwowing with Byron Brown earlier today, and I want to pick his brain as to what he was talking about with Byron and working through, et cetera. So we got a huge lineup of guests today. Like I said, it's Kirby Day, but it's also Auburn Day. Got a lot of other coaches and players in the house, and we will bring it all to you today live from Tampa, Florida.
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1: SEC Media Days 2026. Chuck Oliver Show, delivering it all across the network. 9 states, 71 sticks. What a wonderful blessing, folks. Appreciate y'all making that possible. Joined here live today by one of our favorite guests when it's time to talk Missouri Tigers from Power Mizzou. It's a 247 effort, and it's a good one. Let's welcome Cody Goodwin. Cody, how you doing, brother?
2: I'm doing great, man. Happy to be here. Happy to finally see you guys. This digital row thing that they've got going on here has been fun the last couple days.
1: Yeah, they've been spreading the Media Days around. It's a road show now, so we're all getting to kind of tour the South each July. Let's talk about yesterday. Eli was in the house. This is just a curiosity. There's nothing to it, but do you know Eli's measuring stick for bringing players here? Because Austin Simmons was at SEC Media Days last year for Ole Miss.
2: You know, that was an interesting point of maybe not contention, but it was an interesting conversation that we had had.
1: You noticed it.
2: Yeah, right? Because he was here last year, like you mentioned. You know, this is a guy that was an SEC starter last year to begin the season for, you know, one of the more, we'll say, I don't know, volatile head coaches when it comes to, you know, media day events and stuff like that. So, you know, he's a professional, right? And he was named quarterback, you know, QB1 at the end of spring for Mizzou. And, you know, the fact that he wasn't here, like, I see both sides. I'm largely indifferent. Like, I understand people want to talk to him. I want to talk to him. Since he's transferred in, we have not yet talked to him.
1: Wow.
2: So, you know, that said, like, I think Mizzou was probably erring on the side of caution, because if you bring him here for the first time that he speaks since transferring, right, there's going to be a lot of questions about Ole Miss and Trinidad. There's going to be a lot of questions about Lane Kiffin, and maybe not so much on Mizzou. And then on top of that, all of us Mizzou people are here wanting to ask him, like, hey, tell us about the offense. Tell us about Chip. Tell us about this. Tell us about that, right? And so, you know, probably save that for a fall camp setting. So I understand why people wanted him here, but I think probably it made sense for them to, you know, leave him at home.
1: Like I say, it was just something you noticed. Didn't mean there's anything there. Let's talk about last season then, because overall the offense was fine. The passing game was not. And the thing is, I like a lot of the weapons on the outside. Tell me how the passing game can be a little more downfield this year. We got a 5-star freshman coming back. We got a tight end that almost nobody knows about that I love. You got backs that can catch it. Just, and you got the transfer from Ole Miss with him. Just talk perimeter weapons.
2: Yeah, I mean, the hope here, I hate to boil it all the way back down to quarterback, because that's where this conversation's only ultimately going to get back around. But the weaponry that Mizzou has on offense is great, right? You start with the running backs. You've got Ahmad Hardy, who we learned yesterday is probably going to play pretty early this season, right? He's on his way back to the return to football part of his recovery. And then you got Jamal Roberts, who as good a running back as you'll find around the SEC.
1: And he was here.
2: He was here. Yeah. Jamal Roberts
1: nice
2: was one of Mizzou's reps.
1: From Eli, wasn't it?
2: Yeah, no, he was great. So so you got those two in the running back room. You've got other guys there, but those are the two main horses, right? Receiver, Caden Lee from Ole Miss transferred in. Caleb Goody from Cincinnati, the speedy receiver, transferred in. And then they retained Donovan Alubide, who is as talented a receiver as there might be in the SEC. The tight end room is the exact same as it was last season. You got Brett Norfleet, you got Jude James, you got Jordan Harris. They can all do a little bit of everything, and I know Brett Norfleet's a little bit more of the, he's the primary guy, right? But he's more of a yak monster. Probably needs to improve his blocking a little bit, but a really good player, right? He was a freshman All-American a few years ago. So you see all this weaponry, you see the offensive line, and there's a question at right tackle, right?
1: Oh, he's got an injury there.
2: He does have an injury. He had a setback to his spring injury.
1: Setback. Yeah.
2: Yeah, so talking Josh Adkins, the Arizona State transfer. So they're going to be without him for a large chunk, maybe the entire season. So that's an issue, right? Because with Simmons, you know, the right side is his blind side. You got to make sure that he stands up straight. So that'll be something interesting we monitor during fall camp. But if it all comes together, again, here we go back to the quarterback. Can he, you know, make the throws? Can he hit the passes? Can he, you know, read the defenses? Can he make the proper decisions that Mizzou wants to, you know, not only get just a better passing game out of it, but then just be able to press more buttons offensively in a way that they weren't able to do last year.
1: What do you think Eli and his new OC want to do offense? Because I know if Eli's the coach, you're going to pound it some.
2: Yeah.
1: But what do you think they want to do off of that? Because Austin Simmons, I mean, it's not a talent thing with him.
2: No, they just want to hit deep balls, right? Like, and that was something that Bo could not do last year, especially in the biggest games, right? You look at the Alabama game, two fourth quarter picks. You look at the Vanderbilt game. That was the one where he got hurt, and so, you know, we can discuss that one. But then, you know, Oklahoma, they could not move the ball at all when they went down to Norman later in the year. So, they want Simmons to be able to hit those deep passes. They want to open up more lanes in the run game. It's going to start with the outside zone when you got Hardy and Jamal Roberts and Eli Drinkwitz as the coach. But the hope is that, you know, Simmons combined with, I think this might be a little underrated talking point too, there's new offensive staff as well. He had to hire an offensive coordinator, Eli Drinkwitz did, and he brought in Chip Lindsey, who's got He has his own ideas, but they both came from the Gus Malzahn tree, so I imagine they're probably meshing just fine. But then also quarterback coach Garrett Riley came over from Clemson after he got let let go. And that's a past Broyles Award winner. Excellent. Both guys have excellent track records of developing quarterbacks. So it comes down to, can Simmons hit the D throws? Can he orchestrate the offense and allow Mizzou's offense to maybe press 6, 7, 8, 9, 10 buttons as opposed to the 2 or 3 that they could hit really well last year, but just they were so limited.
1: So last year I'm watching the Central Arkansas opener, and I got to see Sam Horn maybe 2 plays.
2: Exactly, whatever. One play.
1: And then I'm watching the Vanderbilt game, and I see Perbula's leg do what it did down near the goal line. I was like, yeah, Missouri ain't winning today. But I don't want to talk a little bit about Matt Zollers. Whip of an arm. Needs to put on some weight, needs to grow, but he's a kid. Bringing in a transfer is a normal thing. It doesn't have any commentary on Matt Zollers. Tell me about what they think about him, because he played last year.
2: Drinkwitz likes him. Drinkwitz likes him a lot. And I think you saw small moments last year. He played about 250 snaps because, you know, Bo got hurt. He had to start a couple games. He got to play in the bowl game. So we saw little flashes, right? Like, you talk about his arm. Like, he can throw it, man. Like, and also, he's not afraid to throw it, which I think is, okay, how can you hone that in, right? Yeah. He needs concentrated reps because, I mean, he was a 4-star, like, blue-chip quarterback coming out of Pennsylvania. Really talented athlete. We've seen it. Not afraid to run a little bit. Really strong arm. He needs reps. His senior year of high school, he actually got hurt and didn't really play much that year. And then the next time he saw the field in meaningful action, it was, you know, in Nashville against Vanderbilt. And they had a pretty good defense last year. So that's, like, welcome to the SEC, buddy. Hello, let's go. So, I think that this year, if everything goes according to plan, Simmons balls out and Zollers is able to have a really concentrated year of development, you know, because not only did they go get Simmons in the portal, they also went and got Nick Evers, who, you know, people are like, who's Nick Evers, right? At one point, he was a 4 or 5 star guy. He played at Oklahoma, had a cup of coffee at Wisconsin, played his last couple years at UConn. So a journeyman who's got a lot of experience who can really help some younger quarterbacks in the room over the course of the year. At least that's probably the idea that Drinkwitz had bringing him in, right? It's always nice to have experience in the quarterback room, but to really help mold some of these younger guys like Matt Zollers, and then they just signed another 3-star quarterback, Gavin Sidwell. So those guys will have a nice, good, concentrated year of development, and they'll have some vets that they can ask questions of.
1: So Missouri, I think it's 8 wins, 3 straight years at least for Eli, and that's not nothing there. But because it's just 8 wins and it's the SEC, I don't think a lot of people paid attention last year. I think they have one of the best defenses in America. I mean, it's 5 kinds of nasty. And now a lot of those guys have moved on, whether to the Miami Hurricanes or the NFL or whatever. Give me the flyover of the defense, because that was kind of their anchor last year.
2: Oh, yeah. No, top 10 defense. One of the most ferocious pass rushes in college football last year. All 11 regular starters off last year's defense, gone. NFL, transfer portal, what have you, everybody's gone. So that's a lot of production that they have to replace. However, the cover's not bare, right? The spine of the defense, you start with the defensive line. They're bringing back a couple of veterans, Marquise Gracial, Jalen Marshall. On the outside, on the edges, they have 2 guys that played quite a bit last year. Darius Smith, former Georgia guy. Yep. He's back healthy. Apparently, he's put on 25 pounds this offseason. So, I mean, that guy is all kinds of violent. So, I'm really excited to see him. On the other side, Langdon Kitchen, who's another D2 transfer. Think Cody Schrader, but at defensive end. So, this will be his second year in the program. He's going to get the first crack at first team reps. Let's see what he's got. Linebackers, I really love the linebackers. Nick Rodriguez, who was also here yesterday. They went and got Robert Woodyard Jr. from Auburn. They've also got Jeremiah Beasley, former Michigan guy who's really talented, and then Dante McClellan, a sophomore now that they're very, very excited about. And then in the secondary, it starts with Santana Banner, who's a returning safety. He played about 500 snaps last year. He's a freak athlete of all freak athletes. Like, he's 6'3", 220. He can do backflips, like full round off back handspring all the way up into the air in full pads and helmet. Like, this guy's so he's special. So he'll be somewhere. They also went and got Chris Graves Jr. from Ole Miss, another cornerback. So those two spots, like, those guys are going to be on the field. Everywhere else in the secondary, let's play a few games and see what happens. Let's see what sticks.
1: All right, let's talk about getting into that schedule before I let you run, because with Ahmad Hardy and whatever the timeline is, I know it's Arkansas Pine Bluff. The Kansas game is its own deal, man. That's big time. And then it's a home game with Troy. I'm put all that aside. Home games versus Florida, Texas A&M, Texas, I'll say Kentucky still, but and then OU. Tell me about the crib. Tell me about the new environment there, because I used to watch them in the Big 12 and even before that in the old Big 8. It was fine. It's way more than that. Like, this is the exact reasons teams left the Big 12 to get into the SEC to get home slates like this, and they have improved the environment there unbelievably.
2: Yeah, the big thing that they've been doing the last few years is the North End Zone project. Yeah. So it's $250 million of just totally revamping the old Rock M Hill that used to be there at Faurot Field. And so it's a gorgeous enclosure. It's, you know, when you're driving into Columbia off I-70, that's one of the first things you see when you finally get to campus. So, and they've got some cool structures up there. So, like, they got the columns, which is like a big thing in Columbia, like the big landmark there. So they got some columns kind of within the North End Zone project. It's going to be great, man. I mean, it's going to be another 20, 25,000 people in the stands. They're going to finally be able to close the bubble. Mr. Brightside's going to reverberate all throughout Columbia just because there's just going to be that much more noise in the building. So I know that was one of Drinkwitz's talking points when he was doing his car wash yesterday. He is really, really excited, and they've almost sold out all the suites and everything that they've got there. They've held a few of them, just, you know, boosters and rotating.
1: Have they moved, y'all?
2: Hopefully their next Furrow Field project is maybe improving the press box, but, you know, hey, well, you know, beggars
1: usually
2: can't
1: that
2: be
1: means moving to the corner.
2: Yeah, right, which, you know, there's some stadiums that can pull that off really well.
1: Yeah, absolutely. All right, last thing for you, and this, again, just anecdotal. Do people find the Rocks actually comfortable, or is it just what we do at Missouri games?
2: It's just what they do at Missouri games. So, I mean, it started with, like, the, you know, I think the freshmen would paint the Rocks white, and then, like, they would put those Rocks into the Rock M, and then after senior night, Mizzou seniors would go up into the Rock Hill, pull their Rock out, and then their teammates would carry them off. So it's a really, really cool tradition. When they were designing the new North End Zone project, Drinkwitz made it a point to include a Rock M that's still there and accessible. I'm curious to see how they're going to walk up there and get it. And also, like you mentioned, they play Oklahoma to end the year. That's going to be their quote-unquote senior night. So can you get a win and walk off with the Rock, or is it going to have to that weird thing where you do it after a loss? Because Oklahoma's going to be pretty salty again this season too. So, it's cool that they were able to incorporate that with the new project.
1: Yeah, I've talked about going to Clemson games. My first college football game was at Death Valley, and the ticket said Section GG. And I was like, what is that? He said, green grass. You're sitting in the end zone, bro. I was like, that's what we do in the South. If you want to see the game, sometimes you sit in the end zone. Cody, I always appreciate you coming, man. It's always a good conversation.
2: Yeah, no, appreciate you guys reaching out, and hope you have fun this week.
1: All right, 2026 SEC Media Days, live from Florida. We're going to take a quick break. Chuck Oliver Show coming back next.
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1: Well, that man said it. I guess we should try to live up to it. Chuck Oliver Show. Talk college football live from 2026 SEC Media Days, Tampa, Florida. Day two. Joined by one of my close personal friends in the industry, a guy I always love catching up on because he gives us the total perspective. We're in Florida right now. We're usually in Georgia. He's over in Texas, and so we start west and kind of work this way. It's my good friend Chris Gordy from Locked On SEC, as well as out in Houston. What's up, brother?
2: Always good to see you, Chuck.
1: Yeah, I appreciate your time today. Let's start, again, I say way out west, but also at the top of the rankings. Bottom line, is this championship or bust for Texas? And what does that even mean if they don't win the title?
2: We are all in. Steve Sarkisian has said it about 1,000 times this offseason. All in. You know, what is all in? Well, all in is this might be the last year of Arch Manning. All in is you revamp your entire running back room and go get two big names in Relique Brown and Hollywood Smothers.
1: Still a kid from Alabama.
2: All in. You go get one of the top wide receivers in Cam Coleman. All in. We fire our DC and bring in Will Muschamp. I mean, every move they have made this offseason is, yeah, we get it. You're all in. Now you better live up to it. You better be at worst 10-2 and make the playoff. And I've even had some people tell me there's a scenario that if this thing backfires, if they lose some games and they have a brutal schedule, I mean, you saw the ranking, strength of schedule, top 10. If this thing goes backwards and they go 8-4, 7-5, there's a world where they start talking buyout for Steve Sarkisian. So it's crazy to think that way, but think a year ago, we're talking about Brian Kelly and LSU national championship hopes with Garrett Nussmeier, and then suddenly a year later, he's fired. So it's not crazy to think that way, but if I'm picking a path, I think it's the former. I think they will go 10-2 or better. They will play for an SEC title. I think it's them in Georgia. And, you know, it's playoff hopes. Now, where does that go in the playoff? How far? Do they get to the semis and fall short? I could see a world where they get to the semis, fall short, and Arch Manning comes out and goes, you know what? I'm coming back for another run. We were that close. NFL can wait. I'll be the number one pick the next year.
1: Run it back.
2: Run it back. So a lot of different scenarios, but there's no mistake, Chuck. Texas has put all the time, money, and resources this offseason into being a national championship contender.
1: This guy knows. I encourage you, consume him. Locked On SEC, you can get him all the time. It's Chris Gordy. All right, one more question about Texas because you mentioned Kwiatkowski on the way out. Muschamp's an ace as a defensive coordinator. Totally different energy, vibe, approach, and all that. Was it just some of the breakdowns towards the end of the 25 season and he wanted to get more aggressive? Was it that simple?
2: That's it, yeah. A lot more blitzing with Will Muschamp, a lot more pressure. I think that's where, you know, Sark wasn't happy at times, that they would kind of sit back and relax, and those DBs would play off. And suddenly, before you look, you know, you look up and go, wait, how is this team coming back or whatever? So, yeah, and there were some busted plays, but for the most part, I thought Texas, you know, defense was pretty good last year. So, you know, look, Colin Simmons is going to get all the hype and all the love, deservedly so. But there's a guy, Rasheem Biles, I think is his name, linebacker coming over from Pitt. I mean, everybody you talk to speaks glowingly about this guy, thinks he is going to be a playmaker in the system with Muschamp. So, yeah, man, look, are they going to be statistically better this year defensively? Maybe not, but I think that pressure, the wreaking havoc is what they want to do, and I think you're going to see the sack totals go up for Texas this year.
1: Texas A&M, we all know it's a new offense. A lot of the kids coming back. Marcel Reed, do you believe it's going to be more lean into the athleticism and his ability to run, or is he going to develop as a pocket passer?
2: Man, I don't know. And this is where I don't like the move that Mike Elko made in the offseason. I thought he made an incredible hire when he got there and said, look, I got the defensive side of the ball figured out. Let's go get this bright, young offensive mind in Colin Klein to come in and make this offense really good. Look at what Colin Klein did. He did that, and now he's off to Kansas State. I thought, you know, maybe you go hire the next Colin Klein. Go get the next young, up-and-coming, bright offensive mind. Instead, he stays in-house. Guy's name escapes my mind, but he was wide receivers coach at Alabama for years, OC at A&M, just staying in-house. And I don't know if that's the right move. This almost feels to me, Chuck, like Mike Shula last year at South Carolina, because we heard Lenore Sellers come out, oh, I love Coach Shula. Okay, but I don't care what the quarterback loves. I need what is going to help my team win football games the most. And staying in-house, I don't know if it is the smartest move.
1: Yeah, Holman Wiggins, the bump up there, as you said. All right, so one question then about Aggie Fan. What is he or she going to be good with? Because they could have a repeat of last year, host a playoff game, and if Texas achieves more, like that, it always makes it tougher across state what's going on.
2: Sure. I think they got to beat Texas. I mean, like, that's the problem. Is
1: the two-game losing streak.
2: Forget record. Forget this team makes the playoff. This team doesn't. Like, just beat them. I mean, they got to get that monkey off their back. So we'll see what happens there. But, yeah, I mean, if I'm picking a team that's going to take a little bit of a step back this year, Chuck, I think it's A&M. Now, what is a step back? 9-3, 8-4? You know, I've heard some Aggie fans say, we're gone to the days of 8-4. We're done with 8-4. Okay, well, you better be damn well sure it's gone. I look at what they have on the roster. I running game should be fine. I have some questions about the offensive line. They went and got a bunch of guys with SEC experience, but I don't know if it's all going to gel and that big C-word chemistry all come together. So, again, if I'm a betting man, I think A&M will still be good. I don't think they're playoff good. I think they take a little bit of a step back.
1: I don't know if you've ever interviewed Lane Kiffin one-on-one, but he's kind of boring. Like, yeah. When he gets it, this is his environment, though. This event is where Lane can come up and kind of, he pretends because he doesn't like this, I don't think. What do you think his presence is going to be? Will he say something that gets everyone's attention? Will it be that version of Lane?
2: I think he'll say something that will capture headlines, in that he'll have a strong take on something with the state of college football. He's never been shy about that.
1: No.
2: He has said, look, you know, yes, we're using the transfer portal and all this, and I don't like it. You know, he's made it known, I don't like it, but these are the rules. This is what we're following right now. So, yeah, I think he'll come out with some kind of statement on something that he doesn't like about college football, the state of college football right now. But on the flip side, you're right. He's way more vocal and animated on social media than he ever is in person. I do think it's going to be very interesting, though, Chuck. This is going to be the first time since he left the Ole Miss job that he is going to face some tough questions from national reporters that are here, Ole Miss media that's here, because his introductory press conference at LSU, it was all Baton Rouge media mostly. Every time he met with the media throughout the spring, it was all Baton Rouge media. This is going to be a first opportunity. He's going to have to answer some tough questions from some harsh critics that he's going to have to answer. And hey, why'd you leave Ole Miss high and dry when that program appears to be doing pretty damn well right now?
1: Okay, did you or anyone you know get the invite to the governor's house on August 3rd or August 5th?
2: I think we're all in different tax brackets.
1: Okay,
2: there,
1: what do you
2: Chuck?
1: Think that's about? Like, because that's supposed to be, we're not asking for money. You saw the language.
2: Yeah.
1: It's a transformational strategy meeting.
2: I don't know. I mean, it's going to be something, I would think, creative when it comes to NIL or, you know, naming rights on a stadium or a field. Or I don't know. It could be any number of those things.
1: Can I ask you that? Okay, well, let me ask you then, because Tiger Stadium, Tiger Stadium.
2: Yeah.
1: And it's even got a nickname, Death Valley.
2: Mm-hmm.
1: Would it ever be Raising Cane State or Gatorade or Duracell Stadium or... And how would fans react to that?
2: Fans don't like it, but this is where we are. Look, there's a reason we're playing 9 SEC games this year, not 8, Chuck.
1: Yeah.
2: It's money. Every school needs as much revenue as they can get. We're putting patches on the jerseys now. Won't surprise me if we'll look like NASCAR jerseys in a couple years. Hell, I get tradition and pageantry, but we are in a time you got to do everything you can to get every dollar right now.
1: Yeah, you got the coach standing with a sandwich board on the sidelines almost. All right, you had mentioned the interesting point about Lane, and this is the first time he'll be with Gen Pop Media.
2: Yeah.
1: I've been paying attention. I don't think Pete Golding has been approached by media outside his sphere.
2: That's a good point.
1: Since Dabo went both barrels on him. Just give me your preview, what you think that whole dynamic is going to be, because he has to face the media here.
2: Yeah, and look, I don't think he can be criticized very much other than the fact, when exactly, like, teams were beating down the door to interview Pete Golding the last few years, and, oh, my God, we got to hire this guy. He's the next coming. So Ole Miss fans have convinced themselves of that. Oh, we're going to be perfectly fine. There are some Ole Miss fans, Chuck, who have convinced themselves he is a better coach than Lane Kiffin. I don't agree with that, but they believe that.
1: Three games.
2: Beat Tulane, where you and I could have put on headsets and coached that game. Beat Georgia, yes. I mean, okay, you got them. And then played a good game against Miami, came up just short of the rally at the end. But, yeah, I just – look, good guy. I think I wish him the best. But to act like he has arrived and he is a top-five elite coach in college football – time is going to tell on that. But certainly it's been the whole rah-rah rally around the guy and all this stuff. But no, man, you're exactly right. He's been in this cocoon in Oxford of love and support and all that. Let's see him lose a couple games first, and then where's all that love and support?
1: Wrapping up with my friend Chris Gordy again, Locked On SEC. I encourage you, consume this man. He knows when it comes to the SEC for sure. All right, Arkansas. I almost had a bad moment last media day. Sam Pittman was walking by, and we were going to have an interview with him, and the guy told me, he's like, Coach doesn't have much time. And I literally thought, yeah, like week five.
2: Literally and figuratively.
1: Week five, week six, I'm thinking, and then the Notre Dame thing happened. I don't know. Like, as simple as I can say, is it going to get better at Arkansas? Because they're at the base of Everest.
2: Yeah, it was a terrible season. The record reflects that. And yet, they were right there in so many games. I mean, if the defense wasn't just absolutely atrocious. Look, Taylen Green got drafted in the NFL.
1: Stud.
2: Like, he was good. The offense was good enough with Petrino. The defense was absolutely putrid. And if it hadn't been that bad, they might have been 6-6. Now, again, are they still firing Pittman? Probably. I don't know. But it certainly a change was needed. Ryan Silverfield, I don't know if it's going to work. I mean, time will tell.
1: Wasn't it pretty obvious, like, and I don't even say Auburn. Wasn't it pretty obvious, like, first LSU, then Florida, then, like, there was a pecking order and that everybody had to kind of wait, and Arkansas was last.
2: Absolutely. And we heard Rhett Lashley at ACC Media Days last week say, I was never leaving SMU, but my phone was blowing up when that Arkansas job opened. I mean, he basically said he chose to stay at SMU. He could have had the Arkansas job if he wanted. So, yeah, this, you know, nothing against Silverfield. It was probably their third, fourth, fifth option. But that said, talking to my guy at Memphis, they love him. They said their Memphis teams always played hard for him, had some upsets, had some nice wins. So we'll see what happens. That just somebody's got to be the bad team in the league, Chuck. And unfortunately, I think that's going to be Arkansas.
1: All right, folks, I'm going to tell you, Chris Gordy, he is not a poser. When he says, I've got a man at Memphis, he's got a man at Memphis. So I always appreciate the insight, man.
2: Yeah,
1: thank
2: anytime,
1: so
2: Chuck. Appreciate it.
1: All right, Locked On SEC. We're going to take a quick break. Come back live. 2026 SEC Media Days from Tampa, Florida.
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5: 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The Bible says that while we were still enemies of God, Christ died for us. 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
1: We hope our fan base hasn't cooled off. So, whether it's the grocery stores being fully stocked with mustard, or our sports stores making sure that they got reinforcements on the golf balls. Hopefully, Knoxville's ready for his arrival.
2: Kiffin and LSU coming to town November 21st. It is a tremendous home slate for a team that's been playing in the SEC since there was an SEC. When I talk tremendous home slate for Tennessee, it's not the Furman game. It's Kennesaw State was Conference USA champs. Do we realize that? Now, they're not ever in 100 million years supposed to go to Rocky Top and win. Challenge them the way like Georgia State did when Jeremy Pruitt was there. Not supposed to happen. But it's a good enough program, and it is more than just the speed bump. It is. But the home slate for Tennessee this year, it's Furman and Kennesaw State, and then it kicks up, brother. Texas, Auburn, Bama, Kentucky, LSU. And that LSU game is the one that Heupel was talking about. Lane Kiffin. I mentioned we were talking with Chris Gordy about him. I use the word boring. That's not really right. He's just all about football. Believe it or not, he is all about football when he just sits down and has a conversation almost with anybody. Almost with anyone who asks him a football question, you're going to get a football answer. It's when you start asking him about, well, when you were at Ole Miss, how was the recruiting? And he starts using words like segregation. And, you know, grandparents, he didn't say anything about the parents, didn't say anything about the kids. You know, the grandparents, and he obviously is invoking. So when he's given an opportunity, Lane will jump into it. When he's given an underhand pitch, he'll absolutely smack it. And there's going to be a lot of folks in that room who think, you know what, I'm going to get a quote from Lane Kiffin. It was like when Mike Leach used to be here, or honestly anywhere. And there were questions about football, like the same things that you would be asking Kirby Smart or whomever, the same questions you were asking Mark Stoops, the same questions that you would have asked anybody. You would ask Mike Leach, and then there would be a couple of questions about mascots or home stadiums or a reporter. I'm getting married. Do you have any advice? And then he went into one of his most hilarious, I'll say, soliloquies about picking desserts and flowers and all. And how, honestly, we don't care, but you have to pretend you care. That was Mike Leach, and that was always funny. It was rarely about other teams. It was rarely about players, except it was his own. He'd do that. But otherwise, that was just kind of Mike Leach. Lane's been different. Lane will be up here, and it will be his opportunity. It's almost like stepping into a batting cage, taking your cuts, and then moving on. All right, we talked to Willie Rodriguez, Kentucky tight end, earlier in the week, and here is that interview.
3: All right, we are rolling with Kentucky tight end Willie Rodriguez here at SEC Media Days. Willie, appreciate you making some time. I got to ask, you got the scar right there between the eyes there, man. You look tough. You come in like some dudes you know are tough, but you don't see. You even Media Day, you look tough, man. That's impressive.
4: Yes, sir. Appreciate that. Yeah.
3: How'd that happen?
4: It was about third grade. I got in a car accident with my dad, but yeah, all good. It's all good.
3: You had to be stitches. A football player after that, though, man. You got the tough look.
4: Yeah,
3: I like it.
4: It's part of me.
3: All right, let's talk about Kentucky football this year again. You got a chance to start a bunch of games last year. Now you move into another year building off of that. How, as a player, did you grow last year? What things do you want to do to take that next step this year?
4: Yeah, I think it's about the experiences you go through and going through a bunch of different games last year, a bunch of different situations, and coming into a new offense like this offense that's very creative and explosive. I think there's a lot of things I can, details I can perfect, and that's really what I've been going back and looking at is just little things, whether it's footwork, top of a route, or things like that. So,
3: for you, you're part of, obviously, the transition now into a new coaching staff. You committed to that last staff, and you were part of it with them. How do you adapt when there's such a huge change like that to a completely new group of guys you may not know or have any relationship with at all? How do you make that adaptation?
4: Yeah, so I would go back to one of our core values is connection, and that's what we've been focusing on a lot. And Coach Stein always says the most connected team is the best team. And that's really what we've been focusing on since January, is just getting to know everybody on the team. You know, a lot of new players, a lot of new coaches, everybody, new faces. So, you know, being at Kentucky for a few years and having known the area, it's just about bringing new guys in, young guys, and just trying to show them a standard and set the standard for them and for myself as well. So
3: we get a chance to talk to Will Stein a little bit. He seems like, from the outside at least, kind of energetic guy. Maybe Mark Stoops was somebody that at this stage of his career wasn't at least publicly going to be as much that kind of guy. I don't know how he was with you guys. So what's it like in the locker room? Is there a difference in energy there, or was Stoops maybe more energetic than he seemed behind closed doors, and so it's not as big a change as, to me at least, from the outside? For us, it's a pretty big change we see.
4: Yeah, I would just say how spring ball went, and our spring ball this past year was very energetic with everybody, and I would say the competitive level and the competitiveness of practices really brought this new energy, and it was a lot of fun for me. Even though it was spring ball, not much competition besides each other, you know, you're just going with each other for 15 straight practices. Having that energy every practice made everything a lot better. So,
3: Willie Rodriguez, Kentucky tight end, with us here at SEC Media Days. All right, so one thing we do know, Stoops was a defensive guy. Now you got an offensive-minded guy as head coach. I got to imagine for a skill player especially, that's kind of a fun prospect, having a head coach that is thinking about your side of the ball all the time.
4: Yeah, I think we have a bunch of different great offensive minds, and the offensive staff they put together was really impressive, and Stein, Sloan, I mean, there's countless guys, Coach Berg, Coach Price, countless guys they brought in to create a really good offensive-minded staff, and obviously taking Stein's offense from Oregon and Sloan's offense from LSU is really explosive and creative offense, and being in that's a lot of fun, for sure.
3: I'm curious, when you talk about your offense, you've got a new figure in the locker room there in Kenny Minchie to be the quarterback. How's that going? Just what kind of a guy is he, and what does he bring? Because a lot of us haven't seen much of him yet.
4: Yeah, he's a great guy on and off the field. I love being around him, and when he's on the field, though, he's very serious. Comes in the huddle with a certain confidence to him, which is what you want in your quarterback, and he plays just very high IQ as a quarterback, and I love playing with him.
3: Can you put into words, I guess, what Will Stein football is going to look like? Because we've never seen him be a head coach. We know what he was like as an assistant, but in your mind, when you think, when he talks to you guys, when you look at what you're doing, if you were just going to give somebody like the 30-second explanation for what Will Stein football is, what would you say?
4: Yeah, I would say something he always says is juiceful is useful, and that's something we came in every day at spring ball with juice, and he brought juice, 7 a.m. team meeting. He brings that juice, and that spreads very quickly throughout the building, throughout the team, and that's why I would just say juice and energy, for sure.
3: When you look at your schedule, you guys are going to find out about yourself pretty quick. You got some tough games in those first few weeks. There's no easy schedule in the SEC, but sometimes Kentucky, you guys wouldn't play conference games until a few weeks later in the season. Man, you guys are getting started fast this year.
4: Yeah, I think we're just working towards week one, getting ready for week one, and that'll all play out. So,
3: are there any of your teammates, because this is one of the things you see sometimes when there's a transition, there's some guys that maybe the last staff just kind of given up on them a little bit, or they just didn't fit what the scheme was quite as well. Is there anybody you've kind of looked at and said, oh, wow, my teammate has really blossomed with this new staff? Somebody that maybe we don't know that you know, man, that dude's going to be good?
4: Yeah, I think there's a few guys I've known are really good athletes and really good players, and just growing from a young guy last year, freshman DJ Miller, coming into his true sophomore year, he's really improved a lot. I would say on the field, but not just on the field, also with the playbook a lot. So he's definitely a guy to watch out for.
3: Last thing for you, all the conversations that we have about all the other stuff with what's going on, like earlier today we're talking about a bill in Congress, and we're talking about, you know, how big should the playoff be and all this stuff. As one of the guys who's living this day in, day out, do you ever think about any of this stuff?
4: I just really think about playing ball, and that's what I'm here to do. I love ball. I love the energy and excitement it brings, and that's what I love to do. So I just think about playing ball.
3: That's the thing. I knew that was probably what you were going to say. Like, all of us are obsessing over, you know, what this bill says or anything else, and, man, you just want to get out there
4: just play
3: and
4: ball.
3: Catch some ball and put some dudes on their on their keisters out there.
4: Yeah, yes, sir.
3: Willie, appreciate you making some time for us today, man. Thanks
4: a whole
3: bunch.
4: Thank you so much. Appreciate it.
2: Oh, it was so much fun, and it'll be fun again. Chuck, what are you talking about? I'm talking about this past Friday's trip to Harris Cherokee in Cherokee, North Carolina. Just the latest. 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
1: 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In the South, it's always college football season. And the king of college football reigns supreme all year long. 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
2: Live from Florida, it's the Chuck Oliver Show, broadcasting from 2026 SEC Media Days. And let's go to the top of the ladder, folks. A close personal friend of the show, executive director of the Panini Seniors Bowl. It is Drew Fabianich. Welcome back, brother. How's your day?
3: Hey, it's working out well, Chuck. Always great to be on with y'all.
2: All right, this is not a softball, but this is going to be a chance for you to hit one out of the park. There are other postseason All-Star games. You got folks gunning for you, and plenty of them do a fine job. Senior Bowl's still the daddy. Whether it's the game's history, the relationships, whatever, why has that kept it the case?
3: Because it's the most important aspect of the early draft process. The NFL wants players to go through the process of the Senior Bowl. It is not their last college football game. It is their first pro practice and their first pro game. It's also the first time that they get formal interviews of the young men. The rigors of practice, we try to ratchet it back a little bit, but those coaches ratchet it right back up. It's because it's the best against the best. That's the bottom line. 91 drafted last year, 100% got mini camp invites or camp invites. 97% are in camps right now. That's why.
2: That's the best of the best, man.
3: Yeah. So, again, it goes way back to, like, I mean, my perfect example is DeMarcus Ware. I'm not bashing Troy, but Troy played nobody, you know. He comes down there, and he blows it up. I still remember Parcells telling Tomasulo, hey, widen him out, stand him up, let's see him rush, right? He tore it up, and it was between him and Sean Merriman before that game. Before that practice, and then when we got back, we decided we were going to go with DeMarcus Ware at 10.
2: And then so, he just blew people up in the NFL for about
3: right.
2: a decade.
3: That's right. So that's the most important part. Like you said, yeah, people are gunning for our game, but I mean, this is a premier all-star game, always has been, always will be. I mean, how many times has this game moved? Zero, right?
2: That lad Peebles to the fancy new crib. That's it, like down the street.
3: Yeah.
2: That's-
3: I mean, so think about this. I mean, how many times have other games had to move because nobody supports them, you know? And it's nobody puts butts in the seats, but down in Mobile, they do. Even in the cold, we had 8,800 in the stands, but we had a grand total of about 24 in the corporate tents and in the club because it was a little chilly last year.
2: Yeah.
3: So it's still quite a demand for the city and the area. And I wish people understood that, you know, hey, it's a cheap ticket. I mean, compared to pro games, parking's easy access, pretty cheap too. Hotels are not gouging people to come in.
2: Gorgeous stadium, by the way, too.
3: And where can you go to watch more draftable players at one place at one time?
2: All right, so I'm a big fan, been there a bunch, you know that. Mm-hmm. I just wanted to see because there's a bunch of other games there, and the Senior Bowl still leads it. All right, a little bit of old business.
3: Mm-hmm.
2: Diego Pavia,
3: mm-hmm.
2: not drafted. He mm-hmm. got signed to a contract tryout with the Baltimore Ravens.
3: Correct.
2: I saw Chase Daniel. He's running around here somewhere. He's about 5'10".
3: Mm-hmm.
2: So you don't have to be Drew Bledsoe. You mm-hmm. don't have to be Neil O'Donnell.
3: Well, Drew Bledsoe wasn't very – I mean, Drew Bledsoe was 6'4".
2: Yeah.
3: You know, I mean, you're going apples and oranges on those guys.
2: Yeah, you don't have to be
3: don't
2: that.
3: Have to be that, yeah.
2: So can Diego Pavia be an NFL quarterback at that size?
3: You have to structure an offense around what he does best.
2: Yeah.
3: He is not going to be a pocket passer. He's not going to be a 5-7 step play action guy. I mean, you got to be willing to structure an offense around the abilities those guys have. Or like Kyler Murray, I mean, you know, he's not 5 yards in the shotgun. He's 7 yards in the shotgun, plus he takes a 2-step drop so he can see. I mean, being a short quarterback like I was too, it's not easy, Chuck. I mean, you're looking for windows. You're just anticipating guys are going to be there. What if they fall down in a break? You don't see it. I mean, it's hard when you're that short. But when you use your feet, when you are a run threat, and you can use some RPOs and get out of the pocket, you know, there's places where you can be successful. I mean, Lamar Jackson's not exactly a drop back quarterback. They

0: structure an offense around
1: two-time MVP
0: great skill sets he has, you know, but they're not expecting him to go back there and sit in the pocket all day long. I mean, that's just not what he does well.
2: Continuing, Drew Fabianich from the Senior Bowl. Let's talk a couple of more guys. Garrett Nussmeier, because somebody asked me, describe his season last year. And I was like, I don't think I can because I don't know how limited he was through. I don't know what I was watching last year as far as a healthy Garrett. What did you see in Mobile?
0: I saw a healthy Garrett in Mobile. But then, you know, they finally found an issue, you know, that they were searching for months. And I think the medical report got in the way of where he should have been drafted. Because I know the conversations that were being had about him, you know, because everybody's got their own physicians. Everybody's got their own grading system about the medical. And I can just hear him going, well, is he going to be PUP? Does he need surgery now? Is he going to need surgery later? You know, and then they're going like, okay, well, if there's an issue now, it's like we're drafting a guy that we can't use for a year. We're redshirting him. So are we willing to do that? A lot of people aren't willing to do that, you know, and I think he went to a really good spot. I think it's a great fit for him, just because of Andy Reid and Mahomes.
2: By the way, would you mention, by the way, your background? You were in the league forever, so you know what you're talking about as far as, in a war room, a scout, a coach looking at a college kid and the limitations on the medical.
0: Yeah, well, a little bit. I mean, I'm a coach's kid. I coached for 17 years, coordinated both sides of the football, coached every position but tight ends, offensive line, and running backs. Coordinated, you know, most of my time, was with Dallas Cowboys for 18 straight years. Yeah. 14 of it was National Scout. And, you know, I saw everybody in the country for all that time. Yeah. And I was part of I was in the draft room and in meetings for 14 straight years and were there for every decision that was made. So, I've seen a few players in my life. You know, again, I can tell you this. I don't know too many people that have had a 40-year football run that I did, and football's paid my bills for 40 straight years.
2: Fantastic, isn't it?
0: Yeah.
2: One more guy, and either you can talk about him or maybe just the situation. Jaden Ott, going in the last year, I was some Oklahoma fan. You saw him at Cal. What do you think? I said downhill. Downhill. It never happened for him at OU. How does a kid in that situation, maybe Jaden, because he didn't get drafted, how does a kid kind of rebound from that tough final season where he almost got zero tape?
0: Well, you know, it went back to Cal because I tried to recruit him out of the portal when I was a general manager at West Virginia. You know, so I was like, yeah, I think this kid's got some
2: horse.
0: He's got some talent, you know. And what he showed is he could be a good change of pace back, too, because he's got good hands. He can play in the slot. You know, he plays detached. I mean, he runs hard. Got a lot of make you miss. You know, the thing about him is, yeah, he's probably going to make 53. He probably will, because he'll show out on teams. He'll be the third running back. If he's not third running back, they put him on practice squad for a year, get him right, and get him the way they want. But again, it's hard for guys because, again, everybody goes off of what they've seen lately.
2: Yep.
0: And I say this just like Garrett Nussmeier in 24, and just like Jaden Ott, I can't unsee what I saw. I mean, so it's like they're capable. Okay, so what's the issue? Well, I talked to people in Oklahoma, and they said there were some issues here, there's an issue there. You know, there was some off the field of Cal. I mean, that, you know, could have gotten away of him a little bit. You know, like with Nuss, I mean, I knew what was going on with him. He was hurt from the Clemson game on.
2: Absolutely.
0: And he fought through it, and then finally he just couldn't do it anymore. I mean, because he was taking a beating, too, now, because they couldn't run the football. And when you can't run the football, and it's third and long or third and short, you know, it's really hard to be a passer back there being like a pinata.
2: Okay, so you're not here just talking about guys like me. You're talking to Byron Brown. You're talking to some of the kids here attending.
0: Yeah.
2: Tell me either Byron specifically or just the players you meet with, what are you looking for? What are you trying to get in their noggin on?
0: You know, it's not so much noggin. It's more about the relationship. It's more about letting them know that I'm here and that we are watching. And we are, because we got 14 people to watch tape, you know, every single year. It's about the relationship with the coaches, because we can't see every single game, Chuck. And what's good that some of them do, I mean, and I'm sure that a lot of them become more comfortable with this. Like week six, they may call me and say, hey, I got a guy that's kind of blown it up a little bit, and, you know, he's progressing really well. And I may say, well, you know, hey, we're on top of that. Or I might say, oh, that's good to know, because we're not on top of that. And it may get that guy into our game. And put it this way, if you can play in our game, I mean, perfect example, Keelan Rutledge, right?
2: Yeah.
0: I mean, he was projected a high three right before our game, and he goes in the first round. And on a four-year contract, Chuck, that is a $13.4 million difference.
2: Dang, Senior Bowl.
0: Yeah, yeah. I mean, because that's how important it is.
2: All right.
0: Yeah?
2: I want to ask you about Byron Brown then specifically, because obviously you've seen, you know, tape. You watched him play. Way back, I saw Phillip Rivers when he was at NC State, and I was like, boy, that's kind of
0: funky.
2: I know
0: where you're going.
2: That's kind of funky. And then now all these years later, I'm like, I think Phillip Rivers is literally as close to a Hall of Famer as you can be. He didn't have a Super Bowl, but other than that, and his throwing motion never changed. Tell me what you see when you see Byron Brown.
0: Well, his throwing motion didn't change because that's what he grew up doing. I mean, watch his son. His son's got the same throwing motion as Phillip does. I mean,
2: oh yeah, yeah.
0: Everybody says you can change a throwing motion. You remember the Tim Tebow conversations about how, you know, on air, how he changed his, you know, release point and everything else. And guess what? As soon as you go in that game and somebody's going to hit you in your face, everything reverts back.
2: Yep.
0: Everything. Here's the thing. You'll see the Jennings kid from SMU. Some of the most unsound things he does with his lower and release points and everything else, but he's accurate. That's what you got to look at with Brown. Is he accurate? And if they're accurate, who cares? Because the number one prerequisite for an NFL quarterback is what? Accuracy.
2: Yeah.
0: If you're not accurate, you can't play. I mean, you just can't play. And I mean, and that's because you can't catch guys in stride. You can't hit windows. You know, so
2: throw it a second before they're open.
0: That's right. You know, Kellen Moore was the most anticipatory quarterback I've ever seen in my life, and Kellen didn't have enough arm to play in the NFL. I mean, how many games did he win in college? I mean, I think he lost two.
2: Oh, yeah, and unbelievable.
0: Yeah, 50-2 or something like that.
2: 100 touchdowns and like six picks.
0: Yeah. So, again, this goes back to what's he going to do, especially stepping up into the SEC, and is he going to be accurate? You know, because if you're not a 60% passer in college, you're damn sure not going to be a 60% passer in the NFL because it's so much harder.
2: Oh, yeah, this is not 1978 anymore where if you completed 52% of your passes, more touchdowns than picks. That's all you wanted.
0: That's right.
2: Well, Drew, I appreciate the insight every time. It's always wonderful
0: I appreciate
2: to you,
0: you guys having me.
2: All right, folks, Panini Senior Bowl is big time down in Mobile every January. We appreciate Drew's time. We're going to take a quick break. Continue from Tampa next.
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1: Chuck Oliver Show rolling along live from Tampa, Florida, 2026 SEC Media Days. And it's every coach here with three players. That's one thing that whenever you have like an upstart league, USFL, ABA, whatever, there's always innovations that the established, you know, quote, higher leagues will take, whether it's a three-point shot, a slam dunk contest, what, a two-point conversion, whatever. I think from the Big 12, who is sort of the upstart, they're the conference that really wants it. Bringing as many players as you choose to Media Days, that's not a bad way to go about it. But we're still with three from each of the SEC schools. And one of those for Auburn, Alex McPherson, going to have a huge season this year, at least Auburn fans hoping for it. Long history of outstanding all-conference and all-American kickers at Auburn, and it's been a little rough lately. Let's listen right now from Alex McPherson from the Auburn Tigers.
2: All right, we continue here at SEC Media Days on Radio Row, now joined by Alex McPherson, kicker for Auburn. And Alex, first of all, man, I got to compliment the suit. Right? It's not really a suit, I guess. It's like a sport coat combo. Everything works, man. I could never pull off that
3: jacket.
2: That is well done. Did you get help on that? Is that a you thing?
3: No, I definitely had help from our guys in Auburn. It's a new place in town called Circa. I mean, they got me right. I didn't really pick out anything. I kind of walked in and they said, what about this? And I said, I love that.
2: Hey, man, you made it work. You listened to it.
3: Thank you.
2: So, I would look like a clown if I tried to even pull off the tie, much less the jacket. But you make it. Well, you got the pocket square and everything.
3: Yeah, I mean, they got me everything. I mean, it's a great outfit. If you need anything, I'd recommend.
2: No, seriously, hold on to that. Yeah. Your wedding, friends' weddings and stuff, you're going to need
3: exactly.
2: That. All right, let's get into the serious stuff here. You return for another season, kicking for Auburn. Last year, you return after an illness that really made your life extremely challenging, I would imagine. What's it like to go into a football season now knowing, okay, I've done it, I've been through all that, and I got back to being an elite level players kicker again? What's it like to go into this season now, just being able to kind of focus on the football side and not what's it going to be like to be out there again?
3: It's definitely really exciting to know, like, you're going into the season fully healthy and where you want to be, instead of going into the season worrying about your health or your weight or, you know, having all those other external factors to worry about. So I'm just super excited to kind of have another normal season, I guess, because I haven't had one of those since 2023, and that's just exciting for me to be able to go out there and know that I'm doing the best that I can at this time.
2: It's fascinating when it comes to kickers in general to me, because it's sort of like golfers. You know, you'll hear if something just gets even the tiniest bit off, just a little centimeter different in your place, your place leg or anything else, it can just change everything so fast.
3: Yeah.
2: So when you lose a substantial amount of weight and you have major surgery and everything else, how do you manage through all of that to not have something like that happen?
3: Yeah.
2: And that plant foot's 1 inch too bad and you're flying open and suddenly you're having problems. How did you avoid any of that happening?
3: Yeah, I think I kind of had to adapt to what my body was allowing me to do. Like, when I was not as strong, I was having to adapt my form to get a little more strength on the ball or a little more power on the ball. And now that I am strong again, I can kick like I used to. I kind of just had to adapt over time. And once you do it for long enough, you can kind of adapt pretty quickly to whatever I needed to do is kind of how I was doing it, or just adapting with how my body was changing. I did it a lot of ups and downs, so I kind of got used to doing that.
2: You found a way, because obviously last year, again, a very effective year on the field, but obviously it wasn't the year that you guys wanted on the field results-wise, and so new administration comes in from the outside. I don't know how much, as a kicker day-to-day, you deal with the head coach, but what are the differences you've experienced under Alex Golish compared to Hugh Freeze?
3: Oh, yeah, I mean, AG, he's been great. The relationship that me and him have built has honestly been amazing. You know, like you said, as a kicker, you don't really talk to the head coach a lot, but AG's different. He's a big players coach, and he wants to get to know you and hang out with you, and I think that's, you know, another great part of this staff. Along with our new special teams coach and all the other coaches, they've really just fit in really well, I think, at Auburn, and they kind of set the standard from day one, and I think they're doing a good job of, you know, really enforcing it and trying to let the players lead at the same time. And it's just ultimately been a good transition, and I think we're heading in the right direction.
2: Alex McPherson with us here from SEC Radio Row. Okay, so you mentioned the special teams coach. I'm always curious about this. I had a friend who kicked for South Carolina who one of the things that he was always irritated about was that schools had special teams coaches, yeah. but they didn't have kicking coaches. And so he'd be like, you got these guys who are super intense and they're all jacked up and want to block a punt, but they don't have the slightest idea what to tell to a place kicker if anything goes even a little sideways. It's like they need kicking coaches. So now that they've got room to have more coaches on the staff, do you have somebody who is like a kicking coach, or do you just kind of have a personal kicking coach, or can special teams coach for you actually handle place kicking?
3: Yeah, so our special teams coordinator is actually with the specialist, the whole practice. It's kind of different. You know, some special teams coordinators are the running backs coach and the special teams coordinator, and they're with the running backs, but ours is with us. They're with the specialist the whole practice. And he didn't kick, you know, in college or kick in high school or anything. He was a quarterback. But at the same time, we can kind of tell him what we're trying to work on or what we're looking for, and he can look for that. You know, he's not necessarily a kicking coach, but he can really help us. Look at things, look at film, and if we tell him what we're looking for, he's got a really good eye for that. So he helps us in that way. And he's been around the special teams and kickers a long time. This is pretty much what he's done in college football. And so he knows what he's talking about for the most part. And he's a great special teams coordinator as well, not just specialist coach. He gets the guys fired up to play special teams, and I think it takes a good person to just be able to do that.
2: Now, has anything changed in terms of how they're doing anything with regards to, because that's one of the things that also can be such an issue. Some coaches want to use starters and take special teams really seriously. Sometimes it's like, well, you're on scholarship. We need you to do something. Go out there, and you don't necessarily have the best. How are they approaching it for you guys? Are they giving special teams the best guys are going to play and they're going to be excited to play? Or are you getting
3: I think
2: who's around?
3: The best guys are going to play on special teams, because they always say, you know, to make the league is you play teams, right? And that's what the guys are trying to get the buy-in from, all the guys, even our great players on defense. So I would just say the best players that are going to be out there, that's what's going to happen.
2: Alex McPherson with us for a couple more minutes here from Radio Row. Okay, so I'm curious. You have to go out there in front of like 85, 90,000 people, and they're screaming and they're trying to do it. Meanwhile, I got guys who are a dentist that can't handle a 4-foot putt. So give me like an idea here. What mental thing you're doing when you're walking out there? How do you stay in your zen to kick the ball effectively there when you know there's 90,000 people who do not want you to do that?
3: I mean, honestly, when I take that first step onto the field, I kind of black out. I don't really hear the crowd. I don't really hear anything except for like the little voice in my head, I guess. And even then, I'm probably just thinking one thought, like, you know, make good contact. And that's really all I hear the entire time I'm out there. I try to treat every kick as the same kick. I mean, I've hit the same 45-yarder for years now, but that doesn't make it any bigger if it's for a game winner, you know. And that's kind of how I approach the kick, no matter what it is. If it's for, you know, an early lead in the early of the game, or it's for the game winner, it's still the same kick. So that's kind of how I take it.
2: Well, and you're right, like intellectually, you're absolutely right. But you know as well as I do, there's just some people that can't do it. There was a story that an NFL owner told one time about back when they were first getting the European kickers, and they brought this kicker, and he was with the Chargers. And the guy said to the owner, well, I can't kick while you're watching because it would put too much pressure on him. He's like, well, I plan on coming to all the games, so this is going to be a problem. So I'm just always fascinated in how, because there's some dudes who can do it on the practice field, but they can't. And you've shown you can do it in the big moment and how that works.
3: Yeah, I don't know. It's always came, I guess, a little easier for me. I mean, having my older brothers, I guess, go through something like, I mean, they've done everything I've ever done in college and even more. And so I guess watching them do it, it's honestly given me the confidence no matter what. And at the same time, you know, I don't really try and place my identity in football. It's what I do, but it's not who I am, and I think I have that to fall back on. So I know no matter if I make or miss that kick, I'll be okay. And obviously I want to make every kick, but at the same time, it's not who I am. And like I said earlier, it's kind of just one kick at a time, and it's the same kick I've done since I was like 10. So
2: last thing for you, you guys had, in addition to Coach Golish and some of his staff, you had a bunch of kids come in from USF with him. What is that like for you guys that have been in the locker room when you suddenly have a whole crew of guys that comes in? They know each other. They've got that history.
3: Yeah.
2: And then you guys have to kind of become teammates and learn them and vice versa. How does that work when a lot of guys come in at one time like that?
3: Yeah, I mean, it honestly was a smooth transition. I feel like the guys from USF kind of came into Auburn with open arms. They kind of weren't trying to make their own group and, you know, not have their group and our group. It was kind of like we're on one team together now. And so that was kind of a cool cool transition, I feel like, getting to know those guys and how they already knew each other. You kind of got to talk to one guy, but you got to meet every other guy. You know, it's kind of like that brotherhood that they already had has kind of brought it into our facility, and I feel like it's been a good transition with our team, and it's been great.
2: Alex, wish you best of luck this season. I guess your first game going to be right there in the Benz in downtown Atlanta. Got a chance to kick in great conditions that day.
3: That's
2: I know you're not going to have any issues with wind that day.
3: Good luck
2: to you this season, man. Thanks for making
3: the time. Thank you so much. Yeah.
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1: We continue here at SEC Kickoff as we have now been joined by Tim Tebow, of course, of the SEC Network, a man who just got himself a contract extension, in fact, today. Congratulations.
2: Thank you so much. I appreciate it. So glad to still be with the team.
1: Yeah, you know, it's funny. I covered you at UF, and I don't know that I would have guessed that this would have necessarily been something you would have had interest in, but you have really taken to it. It seems like a duck to water, the whole broadcasting thing.
2: Well, I still love being a part of the game. It's been something that's honestly, I think if you cut me open when I was a young boy out of blood orange and blue, and just the Southeastern Conference, it was such a part of my life and some of my best early memories with my dads going to games, and just this, the awesome tradition, pageantry, and passion that the SEC and Southeastern Conference and really most of U.S. has for college football, and I love still getting a chance to be a part of it.
1: And, of course, one of the things you were known for, obviously, during your time at UF was not just the on-field stuff, the Heisman, everything else included, but also your involvement with a lot of different charitable activities, which makes you a logical person to be here on behalf of Allstate because of what is going on with the Good Works team.
2: Yeah, I love it. I was so honored as a player to be able to be a member of the Allstate AFCA Good Works team, and now I get to help represent them and tell the amazing stories of all these young men and now women with Gianna Bennett, who's the first woman to ever be nominated, the kicker out of Northwestern College, which I think is really cool. She's doing an amazing job of mentoring individuals with IDD, intellectual disabilities, which is really cool. But all of these nominees are incredible, and I'm just so passionate about it because there's so many of us all the time. We talk about what these players do on the field and the amazing touchdowns, the catches, the tackles, the blocks, the throws, all the above. Very rarely do we highlight the incredible young people and what they're doing off of the field. And in my opinion, it's just more important. And you have so many of these nominees that are doing incredible work all over the country, but some of them all over the world. And I think it's important if we're trying to encourage the next generation to make life bigger than just about themselves, like we got to also highlight that. And that's what Allstate does. And the Good Works team, being able to celebrate. And I've been on the last, I don't even know how many years, 10 years of being able to do service projects with them and to see the difference that they have made, you know, with their own hands is pretty incredible. So it's an honor to be a part of that.
1: And obviously a lot of different causes that matter to people.
2: Yes.
1: But I know for you in particular with what you've done with the big night for all the different kids.
2: Night to Shine, yeah.
1: Yeah, that has to be in particular when you have somebody with a tie to that. Just connects a little more.
2: It is. And, you know, Bray Hubbard, one of the nominees, and multiple of the nominees have been a part of that. And going back many years to having some of the teams at Oklahoma, Oklahoma State, Florida, FSU, a lot of the teams show up and support. It's been really special, and you know, to see them when, you know, so many of the kings and queens, as we honor all of them, they get celebrated, and they get to see people that they've looked up to be there. It's just really, really special.
1: Tim Tebow with us here at SEC Media Days. All right, so I'm curious for you, when you look at Florida since you were there, it's got to be puzzling to go from the heights that you guys had it there under Urban Meyer to just not even able to consistently be a bowl team since then. It's just hard to understand how it gets that off the rails. What's your diagnosis, and can John Sumrall finally be the guy to get the program back to maybe not where you guys had it, but at least consistently solid? Because it hasn't even been that in a long time.
2: Well, you know, there has been a lot of ups and downs, and sometimes it could be a little frustrating because every time that someone puts out on that orange and blue, I'm rooting for him. You know, I think it's probably safe to say I'm one of the most diehard fans, but at the same time, I'm really excited about where the future is. I like Coach Summerall when we hired him. I've liked him even more the more I get to know him. And the more we talk, the more we talk ball, the more you see his passion. You know, it's one thing to say that you're passionate about this game, but in its origin, passion means to suffer. And it comes from a 12th century Latin word, meaning you care so much for something, you're willing to suffer for it. And John Sumrall is someone that shows up with that passion. That passion for the players, that passion for the game. I think he brings this enthusiasm with it. And I just, I love being around. He's got a contagious energy, and I think he brings a really good balance of a a passion for the game, but also with, I think, a high level of intellect for the game as well. And I think that's a really good mixture for us right now. So I'm excited. I also think that we have probably more talent than a lot of people recognize. I mean, I think if you look at our receiver room, it's a joke. Jaden Ball also, I think we got to replace some in the offensive line. Pretty good front seven on defense, some young in secondary, but a lot of talent there. So it'll be interesting. It's not the easiest schedule of all time, but I'm excited about where the future looks.
1: I'm curious for you, as one of the guys who knows what it's like, not just to be a quarterback, but to be treated as a different level of even than like other starting quarterbacks in the SEC. When you look at a guy like an Arch Manning and all the expectations and all the pressure that guy had to operate with last year, what did you think of him going into the year? What do you think of him now coming into this year?
2: Well, I think that he has done a remarkable job, and I don't use that lightly. I don't try to throw out like a lot of hyperbole. I think he's done a remarkable job of handling the pressure, the criticism, the scrutiny unfairly. Also, if I could add that, I did not think that his supporting staff did a good enough job around him last year. I think he's got a lot more talent in place this year. I think he has done everything they've asked him to do. I think he's done a great job of being a team guy and leading that way. When so many people have made it about him, he's made it about everybody. And I think he's done a remarkable job of handling it. And I really believe he's going to have a really good season. If you look at how he played down the stretch, I think at the end of the year, he's playing as one of the better players in the country. I think probably the best at the end of the year was probably Trinidad. Fernando was amazing all year, but just at the end of the year, I think Trinidad was playing unreal. I also think Arch really stepped it up to the end of the year. The way he played against A&M and then Michigan in their bowl game, I think that he was finding his best moments and his most consistent moments. I'm expecting him to have a really good season. I also really think they have a pretty good offensive line. They have two really good transfers came in at running back. They have three really good receivers and probably some more that will step up throughout training camp. So I think they really have a shot to, you know, compete for an SEC championship. And honestly, I think they have a shot to compete for a national championship. And I don't just like say that lightly. I really believe they're one of the top contenders for it.
1: Tim Tebow with us here at SEC Media Days. I want to get your thoughts on a couple of other guys who are returning quarterbacks. You just mentioned one with Trinidad Chambliss. I mean, his story was kind of remarkable
2: awesome.
1: Last year. When you lose your play caller, though, when he goes to a place like LSU, in your mind, how big a challenge is that for him to build off of what he just did?
2: I think it's a challenge, but they're also bringing in someone who has a similar system. I think last year at ECU, they ran 77 plays a game, and Ole Miss only ran 73 per game, so it's going to be a similar system. There's some tweaks in it. I like it. He also has Kiwan coming back. I think the hardest thing is going to be able to develop some of these young receivers. Deuce Alexander is going to, I think, do a good job, but finding that chemistry is really important. But I love the kid, man. I don't know how you watch Trinidad, and just from the way he plays to his attitude to his demeanor to the joy, his smile, it's just so freaking contagious. Like, I don't know how anyone could root against him. I think he's a remarkable player. I think he really had a shot if he wanted to enter the draft. I think someone would have selected him pretty darn early because he's just got some amazing traits. And also, I think this is really important. I think sometimes stats don't tell the whole story. And I think sometimes in the media of what we all do, we can just look at overall stats, but also that changes based on offense and time of possession and game and everything. Look at how he played when it mattered the most. Look at how he played in the playoffs. Look at how he played when the game's on online. That's, I think, matters way more than the rest of stats, right? Like, a lot of guys that played in the air raid and they put up crazy amount of yards, and it's not always comparable. Your quarterback at Georgia, you're probably not going to have the most stats. It didn't mean you didn't do everything your offense needed to be efficient. And so I look at it a little bit different. But when I look at Trinidad and I look at what he did when they put the game in his hands, it's remarkable. Like, look at what he did in fourth quarters. Look at what he did in 2 minutes. Look at what he did in the playoff. Like, that's, to me, the sign of someone that has that it factor, and he has it.
1: And since you brought up Georgia, I mean, Gunnar Stockton, you're talking about a guy who is the defending SEC champion
2: yes.
1: starting quarterback, and yet it feels like maybe even some Georgia fans are kind of like, yeah, but is he championship good, national championship good? What do you see when you look at a guy like Gunnar?
2: I probably don't necessarily agree with some of those fans. Lions. I really like him for a whole lot of reasons. He's done everything they've asked him to do. Like, they didn't lose that game against Ole Miss because of him. Like, he did a lot of really good things. He is tough. He throws a better ball than they give him credit for. He makes really good, sound decisions. He's a leader. And I think it's harder to lead now than maybe ever before, just with all of the changing of teams, the camaraderie, all the above. And I really like the kid. I think he's going to be poised for a good season. Now, I also think that they have to find that chemistry, too, a lot like Ole Miss, where they're having a lot of young guys that are coming in, some of the transfers that are coming in at receiver. It'd be nice that he has some consistency in the backfield, but there's a lot of change there, and I think he needs one or two guys to step up as those big-time weapons on the outside.
1: Last couple of minutes here with Tim Tebow at SEC Media Days. Tim, I'm curious about one more quarterback, and that's Lenore Sellers, who came into last year with such build-up, but had no blocking. I mean, he was just running for his life all season. How do you think he can improve on his own? Is there anything he can do if they don't block for him? But if he gets reasonable blocking, how good could he be?
2: Oh my goodness, his talent is really, really scary. Like, if you ever stand next to him, you're like, dang, like, you're a monster. Like, physically, he's legit one of the fastest guys in the SEC, so gifted. I think my encouragement to Lenoris is, you don't have to be Superman, and you can't be Superman on every play. There's going to be those plays when he's going to do the remarkable. But sometimes the most remarkable thing is make sure you get it to 2nd and 6, 3rd and 2. Keep it in manageable situations. You'll see every now and then where there's a free runner and he'll try to make an amazing spin move and put the ball on the ground or do something where he's trying to be extraordinary. And sometimes is, like, and I've had a lot of coaches that would say this to me, is sometimes you just can't make a bad play worse. Sometimes the defense is going to have a good play call. They have amazing players too. And when they make a good play, you just can't make it worse. And I think when you look at it, if off the top of my head, maybe it's 31 touchdowns and 15 interceptions. I think we got to tweak that number a little bit. I think you got to be very protective of the ball. Yes, we need you to be a hero sometimes, right? Put on that cape. Sometimes the best thing you got to do for your team is don't make that play worse. And obviously he needs a lot of help. I'm excited to see how Nick Harbor, also one of the nominees of Amazing Young Man, I'm excited to see because he's got incredible talent. I think he can really step up and have an incredible year as well. But that would be my encouragement. I just think when you're someone that's so gifted and you're like, I can make every play, I can make any play, no matter where, it's hard to sometimes think, okay, I'm just going to go down. I'm not going to try to force that in there. I'm not going to try to break this one more tackle. And I know that kind of sounds different, but I think that would be my encouragement to him.
1: Tim Tebow, going to see him on SEC Nation for a couple more years. Tim, appreciate you making the
2: time. Absolutely. Thanks for having me.
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1: Why do you think you can win big here?
2: I think because of me, to be honest. I think because of me. I think I know what it takes. I've seen it at the highest levels. I know what it takes to recruit at this level. And you just got to believe, man. You just got to put the ball down and play.
3: Will Stein. For the first time ever, we're introducing him as head coach Will Stein. Former quarterback at Louisville, but we all know his story. Grew up going to Kentucky games, got the history, all that. Loves UK and can't get enough of Lexington. Will Stein, speaking of media days yesterday, that was a quote that I talked about opening the show. Why do you think you can win big? And that was it. It wasn't just win games or get to six wins or seven or make a bowl or anything. Why do you think you can win big? When's the last time somebody really won big? Okay, besides that. How do you think you can win big? Why? Because of me. And then the follow-up comment, and that got everybody's attention. That was the live wire. The follow-up to that was, I thought, the really insightful part, the revealing part, because Will Stein followed that with, now will it happen overnight? And instead of filling in the blank with all those disclaimers and kind of arm's length about what he's going to commit to, you know, we got to build as the SEC, this competitive environment, blah, blah, all these other things. It's hard to win in this league, and we've seen so many great coaches and players. Like, instead of any of that, he said, as sort of the excuses for now, it's going to take a second. And it almost always takes a second. Took Kirby the second year to get there. That was at Georgia. When I asked about winning big, he said, now, will it happen overnight? I don't know that. That's a guy who, right, wrong, in the middle, whatever, he does really believe he's going to win there. He just isn't sure how long it's going to take. So, doesn't mean he's right. And he said, you just got to believe. But that is the quote from Will Stein. I think it's the second one that really would have gotten my attention. SEC Media Days continuing live from Tampa, Florida. Chuck Oliver Show talking college football. We do it year-round. We have since 2014 all across the network. Appreciate y'all coming here every single day. Kirby Smart is in the building, and we're about to talk to him. We will bring you that conversation tomorrow, I believe. I am looking at Kirby Smart's wedding announcement. This is a guy who stepped into the room, the big room for the media earlier today, and immediately had to start defending people that he either knows or employs or sends out there with first team offense, or has basically been best friends with for a few decades. Kirby's wedding announcement from about 20 years ago. If you're a football fan of the SEC, you may remember some of these names. Brandon Tolbert, Dax Langley, Mike Bobo. Andrew Michael Bobo served as ring bearer. That was little tiny Drew Bobo before he grew up to be. Like, that's the level of relationship with Mike Bobo. There's a phrase that I've heard my whole life because it's just the area. Maybe you know it as well. Damn good dog. And it can be DGD. Everybody knows what you're talking about. Damn good dog. All right. Well, is it defined? I don't know if it's defined. You just kind of know it. And based on everything I know about Mike Bobo, born in Georgia, raised in Georgia, played quarterback at Georgia, coached at Georgia, was the coordinator, left for folks. He left for like 5 minutes. Went to Colorado State. He was at South Carolina to have a sandwich. He went to Auburn to have an appetizer. And then he's back in Athens as an analyst. Todd Monken, rightfully so, called up to the league. And so Kirby, he doesn't go searching. He goes down the hall, knocks on the assistant coach's door and says, come on down here to the coordinator's office now. You're going to be my OC. That's Mike Bobo. Mike Bobo's a damn good dog. I have no greater example that I can give you of someone who has that lifetime Georgia Bulldogs resume who gets constantly criticized as much from his brethren as Mike Bobo. Now, he's the offensive coordinator, and just because you did all this stuff earlier in life doesn't mean you're immune from it. But it was Mike Bobo today. It was Nate Frazier and his fumbling. It was the wide receivers because, you know, they're not very good. It was all kinds. Do we all remember Kirby Smart's won the last two SEC championships? Like, they haven't fallen on hard times. They've lost five games the past 2 years. Oh, my gosh. But this is not a program that's fallen on hard times. And he's up there. It was almost like a deposition today. And some of those questions. Now, there was also sort of the lighthearted Kirby talking about a lot of other things that had nothing to do with football. He talked about the Oklahoma City Thunder. He talked about strawberries. Heath, he talked about strawberries.
4: He talked about the Strawberry Festival in Plant City, which is a highlight. If you grew up, as I did in Tampa, you have the State Fair, and then a couple of weeks later, you have the Strawberry Festival in Plant City, and Kirby is Team Strawberry Festival, and he's correct, by the way. It is a Strawberry Festival. If you told me I could only go to one of those two, he had the right place, man. The strawberry shortcake at that thing,
3: good stuff. He was all over the place today, but a lot of it was sort of the, I don't want to say relaxed Kirby. He's never come in with an agenda, I don't believe, a single time and said, here is the tau of Kirby, and this is what I want everyone to line up behind. That's never really been his tact.
4: No, and it's interesting because naturally people compare him to Saban because of being a root of the tree, but that is one place where he has always diverged, whereas Nick Saban would come in and it was like a political address sometimes about, you know, he called agents pimps when he would say, you know, we need this or
3: trying
4: that.
3: Trying to get people to cross the aisle.
4: Saban was always sort of willing to take on that role of lead figure of college football, and that has just never been a thing that Kirby Smart has given off any vibes of aspiring to. If you ask him a question, he will answer it, but there's a difference between I will answer your question if you ask, and I seek this, and I'm enthusiastic about it. Like, we have seen Nick Saban go to D.C. and testify multiple times. I think they'd have to subpoena Kirby Smart to get him to come to D.C. and testify. I don't think he'd just be like, yep, sounds like a great way to spend my day. Not working on my football team, talking to dudes that have titles in front of their name about political stuff. He's just not that kind of guy.
3: I mentioned that he was defending some folks and the wide receivers, and that was nice. Actually, Steve Moulton, our guy from our Huntsville affiliate, he was the guy that asked the question. Defending Bobo, defending the receivers. He had to defend Gunnar Stockton a little bit today. He had to kind of step up for him. It is shocking to me the level of achievement that this program has, and all there are questions, apparently.
4: Yeah, you know, it's funny you said that, Chuck, about do people remember. This was the thing at the ACC last week, was that Duke won the ACC last year, and no one, because of what Miami did, seems to remember. Well, it's kind of the same thing. You know, Ole Miss and the fact that Ole Miss beat Georgia and moved on, I don't even know if people realize that Alabama also played in the SEC title game, because no one remembers that Alabama won a playoff game because they got smoked. It's just that last impression seemingly just kind of wipes it all away. I absolutely think there are people who don't remember that Georgia is a multi-time reigning SEC champion right now.
3: Absolutely. Beat Alabama and beat Texas the past 2 years, and neither one of them was a fluke at all. Last year's was just a beat down of Bama for, as you said, the second straight SEC title, and it's nothing but questions. So Kirby's in the house, bunch of Georgia players, Auburn, etc. We will have all those interviews and bring them to you tomorrow as we return live from the Marriott, Tampa, Florida, 2026 SEC Media Days. Appreciate Heath Klein here on site. Appreciate David back on the ones and twos, spinning gold the way he does. 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You got to tune in. Going to take a 22-hour break. Inhale, exhale, recharge all those batteries. Come back tomorrow with more college football conversation right here on the Chuck Oliver Show.

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1: 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Where is he going to sign? 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
17: Back in 2019, I made a documentary for HBO called One Nation Under Stress. And what was true then is still true now. Money and financial problems are consistently ranked as the number one cause of stress in the United States. And a brand new study out of the Mayo Clinic found that worrying about money may age the heart even faster than traditional risk factors. Unlike an acute stressor, such as a short-term work deadline or a brief illness, financial strain is often chronic and ongoing. And because money affects so many aspects of daily life, financial stress can be difficult to escape. Even so, financial stress does not mean you're doomed. Just means you need to double down on the things you know are good for heart health. Diet, exercise, sleep, and of course not smoking. I'm Dr. Sanjay Gupta, helping you live a better life.
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1: Welcome in this morning, Preston Thorne, Jen Jensen, Elijah Campbell. This is the early game. We are working through to and around some technical issues, and we will get everything squared up, and we'll have our guy Elijah Campbell here joining us shortly. But until then, you're stuck with your boy. That being said, a lot of conversation yesterday, and we're in the middle of talking season. Everybody is talking. And it's really interesting to me that the person that we sent to talk, the face of the program, the quarterback, he don't talk very much. And so we're in a bit of a quandary here where the guy that we need to do a lot of talking is not a person that does a lot of talking. And so we will have a lot of clips from the players who went to who were representing South Carolina yesterday for Media Day, Peyton Williams, Nick Harbor, and Lenora Sellers, Shane Beamer obviously talked. But those guys do not speak a bunch. So there's not a whole lot of information that we're going to glean from them. That being said, for me, there's two major questions, concerns, queries that came up during Shane's conversation. Now, we have a lot of the conversation. He was on during the halftime show with Bill and Tyler yesterday, so there was a long conversation. You can go to all our socials and find that information and find it unedited so that you can hear the whole conversations. But for me, there's no reason to even get to anything else before we address two of the questions. There's two main questions that we've had coming into this season. This has been the summer of the biggin. Is the offensive line going to be average at least? Because for the past Shane Beamer era, the offensive line has been below average. And for the last 2 years, they've been worse.

0: and personnel were either going to have to come through recruiting or they're going to have to come through the transfer portal. Both of those things happened. There has been a lot of movement in the offensive line room. That room will look totally different than it did last year, be it through players that are coming in, through recruitment, or the transfer portal. And so those two things are the issues. So the first issue that everybody has to talk about is the offensive line. That being said, on the halftime show, Shane Beamer was asked about the offensive line. And Jen, this is going to be clip number 23, where Shane Beamer is talking about Coach Clem and the portal offensive lineman.
1: Yeah, been pleased with Coach Clem. He's a proven coach, proven recruiter. He's been a part of really successful offenses that have been able to run the football successfully. Love the fact that he and Kendall Briles have a relationship. You know, they've worked together at multiple stops. So there's a connection that they have, which is really, really important. And there's no doubt about it with the offensive line. We needed to get better, but we needed to bring in, you know, guys with experience that, you know, to me had played winning football at a high level. And that's what we've done. You know, we've brought in guys, multiple Power Four transfers that have a lot of starts under their name, which is key. And then not just that, but guys with the right DNA that have an edge about them and have a nastiness to them and take the field with the right mentality. And that's what we've got. And, you know, like with the way they're working this summer, like the way they've progressed since they got here, and eager to see them continue to take another step throughout the month of July and into August.
0: All right, so he said some words. One of my big complaints about the media days is that the coaches speak and they're very good at filibustering. They say a lot of words without actually saying a lot. But the big thing is this. There was a lot of, let's start with the offensive linemen that were brought in the portal. They brought in a lot of dudes in the portal, and he said that they had a lot of P4 starts. That's awesome. A lot of people have said that the experience that these guys are bringing in is going to lead to success. What does that mean? Starting as a P4 player does not necessarily equal success as a P4 player. If you remember, we had players that started on our offensive line last year. And I would imagine in their destinations that they ended up, those people are also saying that, hey, these guys started in the SEC. So the metric of saying, well, they simply started as a P4, while that is, you want that, that does not necessarily guarantee success. The question is, what roles are they going to play in this new line with South Carolina? There's a couple of guys that we have to look at. First and foremost, in the interior offensive line. Now, me and Nick Harvey got into this a lot. We were talking about the interior linemen. We were talking about all the different things. Never nervous Hank Purvis, 6'5", 315. He's a big boy. He's going to have to be able to adapt to the new scheme that Kendall Briles runs, the high tempo, lots of plays, putting the ball down. That's going to be a challenge and a stressor for the big boy. Emmanuel Poku from East Carolina, 6'6", 326. Another player who played well for East Carolina, was looking for a way to upgrade his career, fell into the arms of South Carolina. Now, Emmanuel is very interesting because of the fact that he has played an up-tempo style offense at East Carolina. So he doesn't necessarily have to adjust to the new style of play calling. Carter Biller. Now, these are just the interior guys. Again, this is your boy. So we're talking about the interior lineman. Carter Miller, who we project will most likely be the center, is from UCF. He's an interior guy. There's no secret. The center was the weak position on the offensive line last year, amongst others. Now, none of them were good. The center was the worst. He's moved on, whether by choice. I've talked about the transfer portal. Sometimes you jump, sometimes you get pushed. I don't know what the situation was, but he's no longer here anymore. Carter Miller is looking to fill that position. You move on. Those three were brought in from the transfer portal. That's one way to develop your offensive line. You go out and you look for P4 guys. The other way is through development interior. That being said, Shed Surratt, who was a freshman last year, started last year, would have started game one last year, but he had some concussion issues. He's looked at to be a projected starter again. So now you have Hank Purvis,

0: Manuel Poku, Carter Miller, Shedd Surratt, and there's one more player, which leads to the next conversation, and that's Jakarius Pete. Jakarius Pete, several different publications listed as possibly a first-round guy, possibly a top 20 dude, and he's a left tackle who's extremely, extremely talented, extremely athletic, and somebody who is an actual difference maker on the offensive line. The major problem, though, Jakarius Pete got hurt in the wintertime. Not only got hurt, he got hurt in a way that we think is pretty significant. Why is that a question? Well, that is a question because we're trying to figure out what his introduction to the lineup is going to happen. We finally got ourselves an offensive lineman. We finally got ourselves somebody who's a playmaker. We finally got ourselves somebody who's a difference maker. And it could feel like the game caught luck. Boom. He gets injured. Not confirmed, but it was said that he was injured playing basketball in the offseason. Not a problem. Hooper's going to hoop. And if he's a hooper, it's just what's going to happen. It was an organized team activity. It's just the things that happen. You can't put these dudes in bubble wrap during the offseason. Things can happen. But that leads us to our next situation where we're talking about the other big story from me. The first story is the offensive line. Can Coach Clem get them boys right? There's a lot of room for improvement with that. The second part of the story is going to be the injury situation. And we just talked about it with Jakarius Pete. We don't know what his injury situation is. But the second part of the situation is on the other side of the ball. The other guy who's supposed to be a first rounder. The other dude who's supposed to be an NFL player. The other dude who is supposed to be one of the marquee names, and that's Dylan Stewart. Now, Dylan's injury situation has been a lot more mysterious. It's been a lot more mysterious. We haven't necessarily known what his injury situation was. And when we talked about this, we're gonna hear from Shane here in a second. We're gonna hear from Shane talking about the injury situation that ends up happening with these folks. And while Shane was on the halftime show, he talked about what was the difference between Jakarius's injury situation and Dylan's injury situation. Now Dylan, obviously he came in as a freshman, world-class wrecking crew. The best thing that we've had in a South Carolina uniform since Jadeveon Clowney. He came in, he wrecked, did not have as good as year last year. And what we kind of came to find out is that maybe he was dealing with some injury issues. Jen, this is going to be clip number 16. Dylan Stewart talking, Shane Beamer is going to be talking about the injury situation. I want you to listen to what he says. And as always, I want you to listen to, more importantly, what he doesn't say, because that's what I want to focus on.
1: Yeah, I think they're both well on track and doing a great job. Peak is actually running. Saw him in the weight room this morning doing a workout in the weight room. Dylan's going to advance next week in his rehab. So both those guys are doing well and on track to have a really good 2026. Do what's best for each individual player. The thing that I love is both of those guys are competitors, and both of those guys, they're working, do everything they can to play week one, and they want to play week one as competitors. So, it's not going to be, I don't think, an 80, 90, 100%. I've never been a head coach or a coach in general that has just, gone down to the trainer and given him an ultimatum that this guy's got to play. We trust the medical professionals. There's a lot of them involved on this one. And when they say that these guys are ready to roll, then we'll turn them loose.
0: Well, the question is, when are they going to be ready to roll? That is a big question. And Shane did not answer that. He ducked it. He ducked it like Floyd Mayweather in the ring. He ducked it like an expert, like Ali in the corner. Never quite answered the question. His answer to them being injured was, they're doing good. And that's the same question, that's the same answer I would give my mother when she asked me about my grades. They're good. Good. How are your grades? Good. How's everything? Good. Good is never an acceptable answer. It's enough if you want to pacify somebody, but we never actually got any information. In fact, he said that Jakarius Peak was actually running. Okay. Well, guess what? We're within 40 days-ish towards playing football. He needs to be actually running. He said Dylan Stewart was on track. What's the track? And so we haven't had a lot of information, and I'm not saying that we have to violate HIPAA laws and know exactly what's happening at every single update and all their doctor's appointment. But I personally, this is just Preston speaking, I didn't feel edified by those answers. I didn't feel better about those answers, and I didn't really receive any clarity as far as the injury situation with those players. And those are the two big questions, offensive line and injuries. And if, unfortunately, the Venn diagram of injuries and offensive line meets at Jakarius Peak. And we got to figure out what that situation is. Will he be available for game one? Doesn't sound like it if he's only actually running now in July. Will he be available for game three? Maybe. But what does that actually mean? When we come back, we'll hear more from Shane Beamer. We'll talk a little bit more about what was going on down in medias. This is Preston Thorne. Elijah! This is the early game.
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4: Augusta Highway at Laurel Road, we do have a report of an accident there. Aside from that, nothing else slowing things down at this point. Cloudy today, one more day of really warm temperatures, 95. Then some thunderstorm activity tomorrow, 84 will be our high. And looking for rain for a couple days beyond that. Friday, some rain and 81. Showers on Saturday, 85 before we get back to 91. And some morning showers on Sunday. So one more day of some clouds and sun before we get some rain in the forecast. Potentially heavy rain over the next few days. 77 right now.
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8: Back from the dead. Yeah, you thought you'd get rid of me that easily. Preston Thorne, manning the ship, though. Chaotic start to the morning. Man, you awake yet? You awake yet, Preston Thorne?
9: See, and this is why I've talked about we need to make sure that Cutter Woods can play this year, because at some point, Lenoris's helmet's going to come off, or his shoe's going to come out, and Cutter Woods is going to need to be able to come in, hand the ball off, and get the ball back to Lenoris. Lenoris, you're back.
8: Oh, yeah, we're back. Back in it. See, it was just the helmet popping off. It just so happened to pop off on, like, the first play of the game.
9: Listen, you got to be ready to go at all times.
8: Yeah, stay ready so you never have to get ready, right? That's the motto around these parts.
9: If that is the motto. Free taught us anything.
8: That's right. Oh, man. But you know what? We did it. We're back as a collective. We're back at it. Things ran pretty smoothly the first 2 days, and then all of a sudden the radio gremlins decided to say, you know what, you guys are having too much fun out there in Tampa at the JW Marriott here for SEC Media Days. And you were talking about the injuries, and, you know, figure we could, you know, touch on that just a little bit here too, because the clip, yeah, I thought was interesting. I felt kind of the same way you did, and Shane in the media availability yesterday too, kind of like in the local gaggle, did talk about, you know, he was asked if whether or not you might sit them out against Towson in Mississippi State And we'll try to get that one for you, too, because it's on our Twitter feed. But he said, you know, we take every game seriously, but it's kind of a, you know, case of monitoring individual progress. Look, here's the luxury we have here, Preston Thorne, is that you do start the season against Kent State and Towson, right? You should be able to win those two games without Jakarius Peak and without Dylan Stewart. That, to me, is going to give you two extra weeks. So, like, the target date for return, I think, for both of these guys is going to be that Mississippi State game, right? It's going to be September 19th. So then it extends your timeline a little bit. Last year, it wouldn't have felt that way, right? Because you started the season off against Virginia Tech, and you definitely needed everybody, all hands on deck, to be able to get out of that game to start the year because it was a dogfight going into the fourth quarter where you eventually pulled away. But I think we now know, you know, what the two biggest lingering offseason storylines are going to be leading up to it. There's obviously the football stuff, but the health and availability of those two dudes, mightily important.
9: Well, you said the ideal, and that's a great word you use, is lingering, because I don't think Jakarius Peak's injury is lingering. It happened. We know when it happened. It seems like a more regular timeline as far as when he's going to be healthy enough to start playing and start contributing and all those things. But the Dylan Stewart injury feels as if it's lingering, because we've never had a real clear diagnosis. All we heard was he got a back. And it was like, all right, well, what does that necessarily mean? Then we heard he might have had a broken back, which never sounds great. It's broken back is one of those injuries that may sound worse than it actually is, but to my non-medical mind, if I hear you have a broken back, you might as well be paralyzed, and that's not necessarily the case. But this injury has compounded, and it's leaked into this new season where I'm not necessarily sure that, and it's, I'm just speaking for myself, I didn't know that the severity of his injury.
8: Yeah. I think that's the one unfortunate thing, too, because, you know, we allude to the Tim Hasselbeck quote that he told on air when I was in Nashville of, nobody's ever said I used to have a bad back.
9: Mm-hmm.
8: Unfortunately, that is very true. I still, in my life, don't know of anybody that has ever said, yeah, you know what, Elijah, I used to have a bad back, but now, you know, I am as mobile, agile, hostile as ever. That's not really the case. And I think one thing that really hurts, at least with Dylan Stewart's game, too, and if we're trying to really put some concern and worry here, is that he does, one of his benefits as a edge rusher is his bend, right? Like, that's not just a buzzword. Like, that it is utilized a lot whenever describing a really good edge rusher, because you have to have that type of flexibility. How much does his back injury affect his bend? And if that takes away one move that he has, or it makes him less flexible or able to get off blockers, then even if he does play, that will at least impact how he is, which makes the opposite edge position of him even more important than it was before the season. It was important before the season because you're originally going to get a lot of one-on-ones and, you know, advantageous situations. Well, now you're going to have to win in a normal setting, right? You're going to have to play with a level field. So Caleb Herring, Julian Walker, they're going to have to really step up. They're going to have be called upon, you know, to give you some really good pass rushing snaps. That's a big part of the entire equation here that I think is going to start becoming more discussed as the season goes along, because even when Dylan Stewart comes back, I just don't know how close to 100% he's going to possibly be able to be this year.
9: Yeah, and I think that's a very interesting question. We'll see how that plays out. We'll see what it eventually ends up, so there's no need for us or anybody else to speculate. There's no speculation. We'll see, because the season is on the way. But to your point about that idea of September 19th, I would just say, however many days there are, add 14 to it. So I just looked on Google, it's 59 days until September 19th, and that's when they play Mississippi State. That's when the actual season starts for Jakarius and Dylan. So I would not be counting on seeing either one of them going into the year. Again, I don't know. I'm not making those calls. I'm not that person.
8: Right.
9: But it doesn't feel like at this point that's a game that they would need to play in order to have them healthy. Because, Elijah, when you're talking injuries, every day counts. Every single day counts. And if you can get an extra 14 days on top of when the season starts, a lot of things can happen, or you can cross over thresholds or finish tests or pass physicals in 14 days. And so, yeah, I would expect that they're going to use up all. It's like paying your bills, Elijah. I'm not going to pay it on the first day. I'm going to pay it on the day that it's due. And yeah, it's not going to be due until Mississippi State.
8: Yeah, the due date is the due date, D-O date, right? If it is due, then that is when I do it, right?
9: Yeah,
8: that was my philosophy in high school.
9: Yeah, for sure. If the teacher tells you, hey, this paper is due on Friday, I'm not going to turn it in on Monday. I'm going to turn it in on Friday when it needs to be done. So that's the same sort of situation here.
8: Oh, man. That is that is most certainly going to be the case here, because if you should be able to win those first two without them. And if anything, whoever is replacing Jakarius Peak and Dylan Stewart and getting those snaps, it's going to be valuable reps, especially for, you know, the defensive line or the edge position for someone like Julian Walker as a true freshman to get a lot of snaps, right, in those first couple of games, even if it is against two lesser opponents. Still pretty valuable. But coming up next, though, want to dive into some of the players that we got from yesterday. Peyton Williams talked a little bit. Nick Harbor talked a little bit. Lenore Sellers talked. But I want to focus on Peyton Williams and Nick Harbor. Peyton Williams taking on a leadership role, and Nick Harbor with maybe the line of SEC Media Days. We'll play that for you coming up next here on the Early Game.
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4: Earlier accidents have been cleared. Good news in that respect. And 95 will be our high today. Another kind of hot, humid day. Cools down a little bit for a few days after that, but that's because we are bringing in some thunderstorm activity. So tomorrow's high 84 with thunderstorms, rain possible on Friday, some showers Saturday, and morning showers on Sunday. But for a few days, we'll be in at least the low to mid 80s. Right now, we're starting off the morning, fair skies and 77.

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3: 803-404-6100. That's the telephone number. The AAA Heating and Air phone lines. And right now, we got Ray on the line with us this morning. Good morning, Ray. Good to hear from you. Welcome to the early game.
4: Hello, can you hear me?
3: No. Oh. There we go. Yeah, good morning,
4: Ray. You got me now. Hey, you're in Tampa?
3: Yes, sir. Absolutely. Beautiful Tampa, Florida.
4: Oh, man, that's got to be a nice difference from, northern middle Alabama, I'd say. Honest to God, I'd say. But anyway, not knocking the state of Alabama. I was actually born in the state of Alabama, so I can't knock them too much. But anyhow, I guess being at SEC Media Day, it's officially talking season, wouldn't you say?
3: Oh, for sure. Even though I dub talking season the start of July. Preston waits till media day, but nonetheless, we are here.
4: Yeah, well, I was, listening to Coach Beamer, and, he said some good things, and I hope this football thing works out, because that means my team's winning and he's doing a great job. But, boy, I think that dude could get into politics, because he could really spit it. I mean, I gave him a lot of credit. I really enjoyed listening to him, but a lot of it comes from the heart. But I'm going to kind of tie this into an article that Paul Feinbaum wrote about, talking about Coach Beamer and everything. But in my opinion, it was kept this program from just being, not being consistent. It's just been the offensive hires that have been made. And I hate to use the word poor, but I guess I have to use the word poor. Whether it's a coordinator or offensive line coach, or even want to go there, I think that's been the issue with Coach Beamer. And I was reading an article with Feinbaum, and he was talking about how he covered Mike Shula as a player, knew him as an assistant coach, and knew him as a head coach. And when he heard that he's going to be the offensive coordinator at Carolina, he knew it was going to be a total train wreck, and he could understand why, Coach Beamer didn't see that as well. But I'm hoping, with the hire of Kendall Browse, that maybe, maybe Shane's turned that corner when it comes to, hiring competent offensive coaches. So I'm hoping that's the case. And maybe it's just the evolution of a first-year coach, understanding how to get the right pieces in on your coaching staff and how to make those tough decisions. Because I can tell you, if I was a head coach, one of the hardest things I could do is look at one of my assistant coaches and say, man, you didn't cut it, you're out of here. So hopefully it's just evolution and growth, and hopefully Kendall Browse gets them going, and hopefully Lenore's can, we can put the ass back on his shirt for Superman. And and see him go. But real excited about the season, and look forward to seeing how things play out. But you have a wonderful time there, and be safe.
3: Absolutely. Appreciate the call as always, Ray. Always good to hear from you, brother. When it comes to Shane Beamer yesterday, Preston, I thought Shane did show a little bit of his whimsy a little bit. I don't know if you saw the video that the football team posted on Twitter, where him and Lenoris are sitting on the plane and they're both looking out their respective windows, and Lenoris looks at him and goes, Coach, does this mean, we can play football now? And he said, soon. And they look back out the window. Like, it was pretty cool.
5: I thought that was well executed.
3: Yes, it was very well executed. So they did. I think that is a pretty good vibe setter there. I think him yesterday too. He sold the program really well, and we'll play some more cuts later on about him selling it, especially when it comes to the high school recruiting class and the transfer portal class. And really, that's almost all this is, right? A lot of coming to media days is being able to sell your program a little bit, and obviously maybe provide some information for media members outside of your market. And it's a big hype exercise, right? But it's a fun hype exercise, and if it's a fun hype exercise, at least you could do is have fun with it. And he did seem looser yesterday, I thought, than maybe last year. But I think everything that we were kind of hoping for, he did. In terms of selling the program, I think he did a pretty good job of that yesterday. And of course, when Coach Beamer comes here, so do the players, right? Peyton Williams is one of the players that I just have of interest in general, not just out of the three guys that came here, but I think Peyton Williams is going to play a very significant role in the defense this upcoming season. DQ Smith's not walking through that door, so you got to have somebody in the back end of that defense that's kind of the brain trust, right? And kind of like DQ Smith, he is the oldest tenured, or the longest tenured Gamecock on this football team, right? DQ was kind of that guy, played that role, which means Peyton Williams' leadership role is going to be increased this year. This will be cut 56, Jen. This is Peyton Williams talking about being a leader yesterday when he was on with Bill and Tyler.
5: Yeah, definitely taking control, you know, making sure everybody's on the same page, just being that leader, and bringing on the other leaders. Like, we have Sean Murphy, Kelby's spoken up as a transfer to be a leader. So just those type of guys, making sure we're all on the same page as one defense unit. But you just got to embrace it. Like, I love it. I embrace all of it. Torian Gray, he's an amazing coach. Like, he knows what he's talking about. So just embracing it and actually having that as – using that as swag, basically.
3: Using it as swag. I like that. I might want to put that on a shirt, too. But – Preston Thorne, I hear that too, and when I kind of slot Peyton Williams in that DQ Smith role, I like hearing that from him, and the importance of him being the longest tenured Gamecock on this roster is pretty significant, so he can get some of the newer guys along. I'm even encouraged to hear him talk about Kelby Collins already embracing a leadership role, and Kelby just got to South Carolina, right? It kind of reminds you of another, you know, defensive player who came to South Carolina from somewhere else, and in year one already steps up and takes a leadership role, has some kind of Demetrius Knight feel there to it, something that might have been lacking at times last year.
6: Yeah, and it's really interesting because there's two parts of leadership. There's the one, the person who is in that position needs to actually want to be a leader. Even if you're reluctant, even if you don't know it's you, once you have decided that you are the leader, you have to want to do that because you have to do extra things. And then the second part is we have to want to follow you. And that's the part where, because we've been in situations where somebody says they're the leader and nobody's following. Let's say a leader out on a without followers is just walking. Not even a march anymore, right? So you need to make sure that people are following you. And it seems as if with Peyton being in the program, having success on the field, and also being a person who controls the defense, that puts him in an optimal position to be a leader.
3: Yeah, it absolutely does. The experience part of that is the biggest thing, too, because I think we're both really high on Torian Gray as a position coach. We're really high on Clayton White as a defensive coordinator. And what's the best, I guess, courier of the message of the coaches is if somebody that's been in that same room for the last 4 years is the one who's also echoing the message, right? You can relate to this, like when you played, right? You had certain position coaches that you guys know, you all trust. I mean, you played for Charlie Strong. Charlie Strong is, especially in his time, one of the better defensive coaches in college football. By the time you were a seasoned veteran, it was kind of on a lot of other players of your age to be able to help spread that too, right? I mean, especially if other players, younger players, are kind of iffy on certain concepts or whatever, it's kind of up to the other players and the teammates to get you to understand them and to buy into them.
6: Yeah, and he also said that Torian Gray was an amazing coach. I did not feel that way about my defensive coordinator. So that is a very that is a very important aspect, and I'm being dead serious about that.
3: Would you have said it publicly, though? Or would you have been like, you know, he's a fine coach. Yeah, we get along.
6: I would have been like, yeah, man, it's cool. I love the defensive scheme that we're running. This is awesome.
3: Oh, but coming up next, though, we'll hear from Nick Harbor, who dropped the line of the week and maybe the best explanation as to why the Gamecocks went 4-8 next year. You'll hear from Nick and why next.
0: Wow, what a play. The Game Network. Columbia, Charleston, Florence, and Myrtle Beach.
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0: This is a Westwood One Sports Minute.
8: The SEC has been breaking brains over the last few days by presenting the idea of leaving the NCAA. This has been on the table for years now, and now that they're actually discussing it, it's all of a sudden supposed to be stunning. For the sake of football, the NCAA needs the SEC a heck of a lot more than the SEC needs the NCAA. They have all of the leverage, the SEC does. They're flexing their power. I'm Dan Day.
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0: Tell them. Fourth quarter, that's winning time. And last year, in 2025, the South Carolina Gamecocks were not very good in winning time, Preston Thorne.
1: They were
0: got
1: not.
0: Got into the fourth quarter and lost a lot of close games. You're not one score games, but close games, right? That was kind of the theme of last year, wasn't it?
1: Yes, it was.
0: Well, Nick Harbor addressed that on the postgame show. He hung out with Jay Phillips and Terry Ford. And here's Nick Harbor talking about the fourth quarter last year.
2: I'd say just the leadership and execution. Every game last year, we was leading going into the fourth quarter. We never finished. And, you know, people can go back and they can see, okay, yes, South Carolina was leading a lot of them games. So we wasn't as bad as people thought. Like, we didn't get blown out. It wasn't like just a stinker. Like, we just lost games that we just had bad execution on, and we learned from that. Like, the team 2 years ago had great execution. We was down either in the fourth, we was down either going into the fourth quarter, or we was tied, and we just pulled away. And the fourth quarter was our baby, and we was taking care of it. And then last year, the fourth quarter was our side chick. We was running away from it. So it's just like
3: that might be the best description we have ever gotten, Jay Phillips, on this radio show.
4: Yeah, that may become a cut. I like that. Well done, young man.
0: Maybe a hockey.
2: Yes, sir. Yes, sir. Yeah, but it was just like, and then this year, we've learned from that. We watched so much film on last year, but we threw last year away.
3: Right.
2: Because this is a whole new team, a whole new coaching staff, in a sort of speak, on the offensive side, a whole new offense. Like, it's just like, it's a whole lot of new. So, like, we're in our mindsets. Why would we bring in 2025 and 2026 and bring that into this year? And I'm like, okay, that was that year. Whoever was in that team, they learned from that. And it was like, okay, now we just got to execute the fourth quarter and we'll be good. Like, we had a team to compete for the playoffs. We just didn't execute. So now, this year is just hard work, execution. We got 12 guaranteed opportunities to go play, and we just got to play them to the best of our abilities.
0: Oh, man. In 2024, the fourth quarter was their baby. In 2025, the fourth quarter was their side chick. They ran away from it.
1: That's very interesting. I wonder if that was part of the messaging from Shane, or if that was a Nick Harbor original. I don't know.
0: Oh, I can confirm Nick Harbor original, because afterwards, you know, we were sitting at the table talking a little bit. He goes, I don't know where that came from. It just came to me, you know. You know, the moment spoke for him, right?
1: I like
0: and
1: where
0: now I will never look at the 2025 season the same way ever again. I'm just going to think of it as the fourth quarter side chick season.
1: Yeah, and I get it. It's 100%. And again, I feel like I'm about to make an analogy that I can't make. Maybe Jen can maybe make this analogy a little bit more apropos. But I mean, you can carry a baby for a long time, but guess what? You got to have the baby. It's like,
5: it gets a little uncomfortable if you don't.
1: You know what I'm saying? So, like, you can go the distance and be in the fourth quarter, and you can say, like, all we had to do was execute. But that's kind of the thing.
0: Yeah.
1: That's it.
0: It goes for the entire game, too. I mean, you just got to execute, you know, the entire game. Because it would be nice to get to fourth quarters, and, you know, you did have a 10 or 14-point lead, and finishing, it's not as overly difficult. I mean, in all seriousness, too, that's going to be the big thing this year when it comes to trying to project, like, what this team does on a wins and losses, you know, basis. So much of it does come down to fine margins, right? And we'll play later in the show one of Shane Beamer's, you know, cuts when he was in the main ballroom talking about, you know, we were picked high going into last year and we're not going to be picked high going into this year, but we have the same players. And I'm like, well, yes, that is very true. But when the games that you've played are in such fine margins, it does maybe open some things up to randomness. And if you don't learn from what those things happened last year, then you can be in a very similar position, right? Like, that's my thing. You can be in a very similar position. It's up to you to learn from those things and to be able to execute when it does get to winning time, when it gets to Pete Carroll time, if you will.
1: Yeah, I think, and ultimately, seriously, the bottom line is that in this league, everything is going to come down to very slim margins, and the difference between 4-8 and 8-4 is not that big, but it also is the difference between you working this year or you not working next year. So that's what it is.
0: Yeah, that's what makes this team, I think, so fascinating too. I mean, I've covered some teams that, you know, in college football that have been under 500 and had, you know, tough seasons. Last year was one of those where it felt so fixable, right? And that's the thing, the players in this team have the ability, right? Nick Harbor and Peyton Williams and Lenora Sellers and everybody else that's on this team has the ability. You've just got to be able to close it out. But coming up next, though, it is day three of SEC Media Days. We'll talk about the teams that are talking today. Alabama, Florida, Ole Miss, Texas A&M, storylines galore. Preston and I will tackle that next, kickoff hour number two of the early game.
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That is good news in that respect. Nothing silly at all on the highways. It is all looking good. And as far as your forecast goes, not looking too shabby either. One more day of kind of dry conditions, 95 for the high. Then the thunderstorms roll in tomorrow, 84 is the high we're looking for. Rain on Friday, 81, currently 77.

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4: Hour number two of day three of the Early Games coverage here at SEC Media Days starts right now, live from Tampa, Florida at the JW Marriott. I'm Elijah Campbell. He's Preston Thorne. She's Jen Jensen. We're rocking and rolling. And we've got four more teams talking today, too. We'll continue talking about what we heard from Shane Beamer and the three players, Nick Harbor, Lenore Sellers, Pate Williams. We'll continue to hear what they had to say yesterday. We'll do that later on. But we'll get to the teams that are here today, right? We're covering the entire league here at SEC Media Days. And we've got a pretty loaded list of teams here, Preston Thorne. If you want to take each day, right, all 4 days of SEC Media Days and the four teams that are participating in them each day, and you just want to find the day that's got the most loaded lineup in terms of how they're going to be on the football field with the most knowns, today is your day.
5: Yeah, probably the top two in the best group of teams. But also, Elijah, when you say that, I think you're doing a little bit of the thing that I'm accusing the national media of, and you are assuming a lot of Pete Golding and John Sumrall.
4: I'm assuming a lot of Pete Golding, for sure, for sure. But I don't have to assume much of Trinidad Chambliss.
5: There you go.
4: I don't have to assume much of Kawan Lacy.
5: There you go.
4: Kawan Lacy is, now that, you know, with Ahmad Hardy's availability, that guy may be the best running back in the SEC. He's one of the best running backs in the country, right? I was watching Jordan Reed on, you know, from ESPN put up on Twitter 2 days ago or whatever. It was an all-22 cut-up of Kawan Lacy and some of the, you know, the moves he makes, you know, in between the tackles. And that guy is one of the more elusive runners you will find in college football. Now, Alabama, there's an unknown at quarterback, but they have a lot of knowns on that defense. I'm a firm believer that if Alabama is going to make life easy on their freshman quarterback, it's going to be because that defense is good. That part is known. Now, Florida is the one team here with the most question marks, right? I do like their talent a lot. We could start with Florida, too, because of that intrigue. I think John Sumrall is a really good football coach. Mm-hmm. I think it's a really good hire. And out of all the candidates they had available to them, that may be the one with the highest upside long term. But in the short term, what really matters, because we're talking 2026 here, this is 2026 Media Days, not 2027. With Florida this year, it's how good is Aaron Filo going to be as the full-time starter, assuming Aaron Filo, the Georgia Tech transfer, is the full-time starter. How good will the pieces be around him? They've got a decent amount returning on the defensive side of the ball. That's the big question right there. I do love getting Eric Singleton from the transfer portal.

0: conference trial.
1: But he did really make a pointed effort to say that this year was about laying a foundation and about the future of Auburn football. Mm-hmm. And I think in a bygone era, that might have sounded really good, but I don't know how that sounds today. And I don't think, here's what I know. The folks from Florida are not willing to accept the year zero from John Summerall.
0: No. They probably felt like they had enough year zeros with Billy Napier, right, in terms of trying to build something towards success and that they could consider resembling success. I wouldn't blame them for not being patient, right? Florida's that program that, you know, it demands winning, right? They've won national championships here this century, you know, since the turn of the 21st century. They've, you know, up until the last days of Urban Meyer, they've always been been dominant. And then, of course, Urban Meyer leaves, and then they kind of went through the wilderness a little bit. We know how the Will Muschamp thing ended. We know the Jim McElwain era, him and his friend, his pet shark, how that ended, that whole debacle ended. And that came after.
1: The Dan Mullen era ended here in Williams-Brice with the Jason Brown performance from flashback performance. So, yes, we're very familiar with ending Florida coaches' tenures.
0: South Carolina, Florida coach killers.
1: Yes, absolutely.
0: With the exception of Billy Napier.
1: Well, he did that to himself.
0: Yeah, that was more him. You know, South Carolina didn't have to contribute in that regard. But this is a program with a rich history of winning. And do I think Florida is still that program anymore? No. Napoleon rule satisfied here. The last big year, you know, just thinking back on it, the last dominant year they had was when they went to the SEC title game in 2020 in the weird COVID season that had Kyle Trask tossing the ball to Kyle Pitts, and that offense was humming. But then that 2021 season that got Dan Mullen fired was just that next year, mm-hmm. Preston Thorne. It changed so fast, and they've been wandering in the wilderness ever since. You know, you go to the Billy Napier era, and you look at 6-7, 5-7, 8-5, 4-8. If 8-5 is your best year since 2020, since COVID, that's not going to fly over in Gainesville.
1: Not there, for sure. It doesn't work there because they have high expectations for all the resources and athletes that they have in that area, and expectations. That's not going to fly.
0: No, absolutely not. But I'm not necessarily pro or anti Florida, right? I like some of the pieces. The offensive line's interesting. They have to replace a lot, but I love the running back. I think Jaden Ball is going to be one of the more productive runners in the SEC if the offensive line holds up. Philo is a running quarterback himself, so he could put up good numbers on the ground. And in Buster Faulkner's offense, they can put up a lot of numbers when it comes to running the ball, right? So they're interesting. I'm more Florida curious. I'm not pro or anti Florida. I am Florida curious, and that's why maybe the most intriguing speaker today for me is going to be John Summerall. When it comes to Alabama, though, Preston Thorne, why does no one fear them anymore?
1: Because the dude that they feared is now talking about games and wearing cowboy hats with Pat McAfee. That once that left the building, I don't think Alabama has always been a cult of personality, from the Bear mm-hmm. to Nick Saban. Other than those two, there's not much. Can I go back to what Paul Feinbaum just said about who our OC was? Mike Shula was their head coach at one moment in time. Nobody was scared of Alabama at that moment. Again, I would point to 2-0 against them. Nobody was nervous about playing Mike Dubois Alabama squads, right? So it's only when they have this cult of personality at the head coach that people get nervous about them. And Kalen DeBoer is not that guy. A very solid coach. I would say even an excellent coach. But he's not that type of dude to command the fear around the rest of the league.
0: And I think that is, and the reason I threw that lob up there for you.
1: Thank you, sir.
0: Preston,
1: I appreciate it.
0: I feel like Chris Paul throwing one up to Blake Griffin there. mm-hmm. But the reason I did so is because the more I study Alabama's team, the more I really like it.
1: Yeah.
0: Right? I mean, I love the wide receiver group they have. I love what they have on defense. Defensively, that might be the best defensive unit in the SEC. And that's even considering Georgia in the mix, right? We know what all Kirby Smart's Georgia defenses do. Even last year when they were down in almost every normal defensive category, still didn't stop them from winning an SEC title. But I look at what Alabama's got. That, to me, pound for pound, the best secondary in college football. They've got some good edge rushers. They bring a lot of dudes back. That defense is going to be really good. But my hang-up is to... maybe it is the Nick Saban's not here anymore still effect. And Kalen DeBoer is a great coach. But running the football is really important for any offense, especially if you're going to have a first-time starting quarterback. Like Keelan Russell, I think we've already penciled in.

0: as the starter. He's going to be a redshirt freshman. Like, he needs a running game to help him out a little bit. And last year, they just quit running the ball. Not to say couldn't, because they couldn't. But B, at the back end of the year, they just quit trying to run the football. And I don't know if I'm fully convinced, Preston, that the running back room is back and that the offensive line is going to be filled with good run blockers, because the pieces they have there right now aren't necessarily ace run blockers. That's really, if you want to boil down Alabama's season to one big question mark, are you able to run the football? You know, first year starting quarterback aside, can you run the football well enough to help that guy out and be able to avoid the drops that you had last season in the receiver group? As talented as they are, Ryan Williams Coleman, he had the dropsies. Is he cured of those ills, and can you actually run the football?
1: Well, you talk about helping a first year quarterback out, and drops are the thing that absolutely destroys a first year quarterback. And Ryan Williams, I think, very much similar to the Nick Harbor category, where we're going to need his production to match his potential. He's been very good. He's been very hyped. He's been ballyhooed. I know he was 17 3 years ago. That doesn't matter anymore. We need to see what the production is going to be for Ryan Williams if this freshman quarterback is going to be able to produce.
0: And that's the big thing too. And then if you're able to at least run the ball and you're able to help that quarterback out, and say Keelan Russell pops this year, then you can fear Alabama once again, right? I think then there is a legitimate fear that you can have of them, and then the brand takes over when the production's fully there too. Last year, you just never got that because all of Nick Saban's teams ran the ball so well, and it was, hey, you're tasked with having to tackle Mark Ingram 1 year and Derrick Henry the next and Trent Richardson the next, right? Not fun. Not a fun proposition, especially with a NFL offensive line. But the other teams talking today too, Ole Miss, you mentioned it earlier, right? That you think the national media is buying a little too much into Pete Golding. I'm not a buyer into Pete Golding. I'm a buyer of Trinidad Chambliss and Kawan Lacey and just the raw talent they have on this roster. This will be an inverse of John Sumrall, right? I think Pete Golding is maybe the right hire in the short term. I don't think it's going to be the answer long term.
1: Yes, I wonder if they just got caught up in the emotion and they had to do something, because let me be very remindful of everybody that the reason why Pete Golding is the head coach of Ole Miss, because Lane Kiffin left his team in the middle of a historic playoff run. I do not want that to ever not be mentioned when we talk about this job.
0: Yes, in the middle of the school's first ever trip to the college football playoff, their head coach pieces out. The thing that you play the whole season for, head coach pieces out. A very important part of this. And lucky for Pete Golding, he got a lot of players to return. I think that's the big thing, too, is they're able to get a lot of guys back on this team for next year. And the reason I buy in is because I do love the continuity, at least with the players, too, right? Even defensively, I thought Suntarine Perkins was their best defensive player last year. Will Eccles, one of their best defensive players last year. Able to get both of them back, too. Are they as deep as they might have been last year? I don't think so, but are the most important players back on this team? The answer is yes. And, you know, I like the addition of the offensive coordinator, John David Baker, who they got from East Carolina. I think that's an offense that he ran there that can fit what Chambliss and Lacey do really well as a, you know, quarterback and explosive running back. I like it well enough to be really good this year. Do I think they're going to be playing in Atlanta in the SEC title game? No. But do I still consider them a team that is going to be playing in a Florida Bowl game in January or late December? Probably.
1: Well, here's what the crux of the issue is for me with Ole Miss is those players and those coaches were trauma bonded with each other, right? They were in a crisis and yes, they trauma bonded to each other. After the trauma is over, after the crisis is moved on, and they get a little bit of a clear eye, will this still continue to work now that they don't have the enemy of Lane Kiffin to unite against? And so that is the question. And Pete's going to have to perform in a regular setting. He might. I don't know. I'm not saying he won't. But this is a different coaching job than the one he took over.
0: Now, Texas A&M, they finally get to the college football playoff. They have the best year they have had in a long, long time. Usually all roads for A&M lead to 8-4. Quick question before we get out of here, Preston Thorne. Can they at least beat Texas? Can they beat Texas this year? Because even the best year they've had in decades still ended with a loss in Austin.
1: Yes, they can beat Texas. Will they beat Texas? That depends on whether or not they're willing to beat Texas up, because I think Texas is a pretty team, and they're going to have to get dirty with them.
0: Yeah, A&M lost a lot in the trenches. That's going to be a big replacement for them. But if you want to know why college football is the way college football is, just look at how those two fan bases look at their seasons, despite one having historically great one and the other one disappointing, and how they feel about their seasons based off that one game. College football still has that rivalry feel. But coming up next, though, those four teams we mentioned, we're going to do another fantasy draft, SEC Media Day fantasy draft, coming up next for the early game morning meeting.
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15: No accidents reported currently. Good. We'll keep it that way. Partly cloudy, 95 for the high today. Could see a heat index of about 100. And then it cools down for several days, but we do have thunderstorms coming in tomorrow. 84 will be our high. Some rain on Friday, 81. Showers on Saturday, 85. Maybe some morning showers on Sunday, 91. Then we start getting back into the low 90s as we start next week. But currently, it's fair, and we are looking at 77.

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3: It's maybe my favorite thing that we've done this week, and it's for every day of the morning meeting. We've been doing fantasy drafts based off the four teams that are speaking here at Media Days each individual day. I'll explain more of the rules, and Preston and I will pick some teams here for the meeting.
4: Morning. Repeat after me. Today will be an awesome day.
3: Always is.
4: Let's go.

0: Preston Thorne, it's time to reset the rules here. We have only four schools to choose from in this draft, which will be Florida, Alabama, Ole Miss, Texas A&M. And we can use a player pool from 2000 on. And we'll be drafting quarterbacks, running backs, wide receivers, tight ends, and a defense. The one stipulation, you can't have a school represented more than once with that quarterback, running back, wide receiver, tight end. So if I chose Percy Harvin, then I can't take a Florida quarterback, I can't take a Florida running back, or a tight end. Defense is the free-for-all, because there are five positions to fill here and only four teams speaking. So defense is the one that we have kind of designated as pick whoever. So, Preston Thorne, I picked first yesterday. That means you get to pick first today.
1: Well, it's very difficult to not just say I want all of the Alabama squads, right? Because we could actually just do a fantasy draft and fill out the roster based only on Alabama players. So I'm not going to do that, but I am going to take an Alabama player first, and I'm going to go with Derrick Henry at running back.
0: Good call. Any of those running backs. Very good decision. I'm going to go value here. I mean, Derrick Henry, man. You're going to talk about maybe the most untackleable running back I've ever seen in my life.
1: Yeah.
0: And then proceed to do it in the NFL. Maybe the only guy that, you know, is the exception to the curse of 370 rule for NFL running backs. The guy's out of this world. I think to this day, you know, my football watching era started this century. Greatest running back that I have ever seen, that I was alive to see.
1: And he played single-A football in Florida. Single-A.
0: Oh, and you want to talk about records that, you know, statistical benchmarks that no one will ever touch at any level of football ever, something that seems impossible? Just Google Derrick Henry high school football stats at Yulee High School, right? Yeah, I drove past the Yulee exit, actually, on my way here.
1: Okay.
0: I got someone nodding to me right now. The most absurd thing you will ever see. You can't even recreate that in a video game on easy mode. Promise you you can't. I'm going to go and take a value pick here because I think our tight end room might be a little bit slim, so I'm just going to take the best one available, and I'll take my Florida card out of the way. Give me Kyle Pitts.
1: Ooh, okay. Good thing you didn't do the other thing there.
0: There is another Florida tight end who was really, really, really, really good, and for reasons we can't. I didn't know if I could pick him on here, but I was prepared to defend it if I had to.
1: Just win, baby, huh?
0: If I had to. Well, I was going to get so Machiavellian so quickly.
1: That would make you and Urban Meyer the same.
0: I am no better than Urban.
1: I defend it.
0: When Urban Meyer does it, it is no good. When I do it, I defend it.
1: Well, I'm going to stay with Florida, and I'm going to pick a guy that I think was wildly underrated, one of my favorite college football players, and a precursor to Debo. And if you haven't learned, I like these type of guys. All-time tough dude, Percy Harvin.
0: As soon as you said the precursor Debo Samuel, I was right, because I have him on my big board, wrote your name right by him. I knew exactly where you were going with that.
1: Yeah, that's my
0: Lamborghini
1: guy,
0: Percy,
1: yep.
0: If you will.
1: Yep.
0: Maybe one of the biggest what-ifs in the NFL if injuries didn't derail his career. That guy was so unstoppable.
1: Yeah, he had migraines, and could never really get that under control. It was a really interesting diagnosis that he could never really, really get under control, but really fun player in college and the NFL.
0: I'll use my Ole Miss card here. Give me Eli Manning.
1: Okay. Okay.
0: So I'll take one Manning here. The only eligible Manning, I guess on Texas Day, if you wanted to take Arch, you could, but no one's going to, right?
1: Mm-hmm.
0: But I will take Eli Manning here for my quarterback. So now I've got Ole Miss and Florida out of the way. Preston's already got his Alabama pick for Derrick Henry and his wide receiver of Percy Harvin.
1: I have my Alabama pick and my Florida pick, and this is where I'm going to go with my quarterback from Texas A&M. Give me Johnny Football.
0: Ah, yep, scoundrel.
1: Yes, very much so, but major fun.
0: One of the more fun college players ever, a guy who was just maybe the greatest backyard football quarterback to play at this level, and just imagine, Preston Thorne, he did it all hungover.
1: At least.
0: And according to Kirby Smart, he might not have won a national championship, but he was the champion of Fireball.
1: Another great quote. Back when the SEC used to have some fun quotes, that was fun.
0: Oh, that was great. Yeah, that used to always be fun. I still have my Alabama pick on the board here, so I'm gonna go with the Heisman winner here. Give me Mark Ingram and a former Saints running back.
1: I was gonna say which you're gonna go with. I'm gonna go with a Heisman winner. Which one?
0: Which one there? Did I pick out a turn there? No, I did not.
1: Nope, no, you're good.
0: Okay.
1: So I have Texas A&M, I have Alabama, I have Florida. For my tight end, I'm not going to be it's usually a huge part of my offense, but the pickings were slim, and I had to go with Ole Miss. Give me Evan Ingram.
0: Yep, I was getting ready to say, when I was putting a big board together, I was like, if Evan Ingram's number two, I'm going to have to take a tight end early here. Gotta have to take him. That's why I used a very early pick for Kyle Pitts there. So now this leads me to, I still have not gotten Texas A&M off the board. So I will take Mike Evans.
1: I knew it. You love that guy.
0: I do. I do.
1: you love that guy.
0: It's great. He's no longer in my division. He can't hurt us anymore.
1: Yeah, strangely enough, where is he playing now?
0: San Francisco. Mike Evans, a 49er.
1: Was that last season too?
0: Just this season.
1: Just this year. Okay,
0: yeah.
1: Just this year. And for all your money, first ballot Hall of Famer?
0: Oh, for sure. We will see many other wide receivers. I don't want to say ever. I don't know if we'll see many other wide receivers go for over 1,000 yards in their first, 10 years of their career, or 7 or 8 or 9 years of their career. This is the first year, actually, this season, I think, was the first one he did not top 1,000.
1: And I'm going to go with, I have my quarterback in Johnny Manziel, my running back in Derrick Henry, my wide receiver, Percy Harvin, tight end, Evan Ingram. And I mean, come on, man. I'm just going to pick one of the Alabama defenses, but I'll take 2011.
0: All right, you're taking 2011 Alabama defense. I will take 2015's Alabama defense.
1: Alabama versus Alabama. Let's go.
0: We've got two different Alabama defenses. Thankfully, with 4 years in between them, we will have different rosters, right? Defensive rosters. Maybe a very small Venn diagram. We will recap those drafts coming up next, but we'll also give Denny Green awards, one of whom was a coach who spoke here yesterday. And I'll tell you who that is next year on the Early Game.
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Long's Pond Road at I-20, we do have a report of an accident right there in front of Love's. Aside from that, things moving fairly well, and we will have some sunshine today. A little humidity still in there, 95 for the high. Thunderstorms on Thursday, 84. Rain on Friday, a high of 81. Right now, holding steady at 77.

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3: Bears are what we thought they were. What we thought they were. We played them in preseason. Who the hell takes a third game in a preseason like it's bull? We played them in the third game. Everybody played three quarters. The Bears are who we thought they were. And that's why we took the damn field. Now, if you want to crown them, then crown their ass. But they are who we thought they were. And we let them off the hook.
4: Preston Thorne, I would like to think that the Denny's restaurant chain is named after Denny Green.
5: Okay. We might have to. I think AI would probably tell you that.
4: AI might.
6: Was he considered Rudy Tooty Fresh and Fruity, or is that... No, that's somebody else.
5: Yeah, that's somebody
6: else. Okay, I was trying to come up with something fun.
5: AI would definitely tell you, yes, Elijah, that is correct. Denny's restaurant is named after Denny Green. You are correct. You are awesome.
4: It's funny, if you type in on ChatGPT for the Elijah Campbell artificial intelligence, it will say, absolutely, Denny's is named after former NFL coach Denny Green.
5: And then you say,
4: Then
5: you say, no, it's not. You say, you're right. No, it's not.
4: My AI, or the EI here, will argue with you and say, no, it absolutely is. And it's going to be like, cite your source. And I will say, source, me. That's all you need. But fun fact about the Rudy Tooty Fresh and Fruity, that was my younger brother's selection every time at the Denny's we'd go to on vacation, because there was not one in our local town. And when he was a kid, he could not say his R's. So when he'd order it, he'd go the Rudy Tooty Fresh and Fruity.
5: That's cute.
6: That's awesome.
5: That's cute.
4: And it was a hit. It was a hit every time.
5: That's cute.
4: Knocked him dead.
5: That's cute.
4: He ran the play, knocked him dead. He's like a little comedian.
6: Nicely done.
4: Oh, it was great. It was great. But when it comes to the Denny Green Awards, right, Denny's namesake, according to my sources, which is me, it's time to give awards of who is in sports exactly who we thought they were. And it's one coach yesterday who ran the play, Preston Thorne. He ran the play. Because Georgia head football coach Kirby Smart is the greatest motivational farmer on the planet.
5: Okay.
4: This is from the program that brought you. People thought we were going to go 7-5 after they beat TCU 1-7 in a national championship game. When nobody on planet Earth thought that team was going to go 7-5. Nobody. Not a soul. Not anyone. From the makers of that brings you this interaction from yesterday. This will be cut 8, Jen.
7: I wanted to ask about the wide receiver room in particular. One of the bigger question marks, at least, that I have. How would you assess the wide receiver room heading into fall camp?
8: I'm just very thankful for people like you, Steve, to keep questioning them. Because the more you question them, the more it helps me motivate them. So everybody says that we don't listen to you guys, but the wide receivers are listening. So you'll have a new challenge issue based on your question.
6: Well, let's talk about needing a saucer of milk.
4: Got catty. Guys, just asking about the wide receiver room. It is one of the biggest question marks on the team. They had to address it in the portal. You lose Zachariah Branch, a guy who was a perfect type of wide receiver for that Mike Bobo offense. But Kirby Smart, never one lacking for finding motivation on his football team.
5: You know what? It's really interesting because Kirby heard that question immediately and was like, I got him. It's perfect. He's going to fall right into my trap.
4: He didn't smile before he answered the question, but you know what I could feel in that ballroom?
5: Uh-huh.
4: A smile.
5: On the inside.
4: I could feel it.
5: On the inside, he's like, I got him. Well, I'm very glad you did that, Elijah, because I was thinking along the same lines of somebody being exactly who we thought they were. And our fearless leader, Lenora Sellers, was also giving questions. And what I have here is, I'm not going to do all of them because we have too much time to use all of them, but I'm just going to use a couple of them. I'm going to use a couple of them. Here is Lenora Sellers being exactly who we thought he were. Jim, this is going to be Lenora Sellers. This is going to be clip number 41. This is Lenora Sellers talking about the lack of hype coming into the season.
9: It just depends. I mean, I didn't pay attention to outside noise anyway. It's just like, when people, they're thinking like less of you or more of another guy, it's kind of like, all right, you don't have nothing else to lose. Just go out there and play.
5: Yes, that was 10 seconds worth of speaking from Lenora. That being said, Lenora, we have one more time. Jen, can we get Lenora on, this is clip number 45, talking about the biggest offseason focus?
10: Yeah, just attacking every day. We don't have a day to waste. I think we're like 45 or so days away from the first game, just taking it day by day, not rushing the process with a new system and stuff.
5: And that is exactly who we thought Lenora was, a man of very few words, and he's proved it once again. Elijah, I added it up. We have 10 clips here from Lenora. Adds up to 2 minutes and 2 seconds worth of sound.
4: You were right. We have simply too much time in this segment to fill with Lenora's quotes. It is a man of verbal efficiency.
5: There you go.
4: For sure.
6: Nick Harbor had for one sure. quote that was a minute 40.
4: Oh, I love it. That's the thing. That's him. Lenore Sellers is, you know, he's perfect for media days, not because of the content he gives you or the length of any type of quotes, but, you know, the coaches make these decisions based on who they think the leaders are, you know, and Lenore Sellers has been voted to be the captain of this team by his peers, by his teammates for 2 straight years. And if his leadership style is more lead by example, then I think that is just as efficient as somebody who kind of is your rah-rah guy, and that's a role he's going to have to really play a lot this year. But we definitely know which bucket of leadership style Lenora Sellers puts himself into.
5: But this goes into the conversation we had a little bit earlier about the social media team doing the sight gag about Shane Beamer and Lenora sitting on a plane in quietness and solitude, and him basically asking Shane, hey, how many can we play football now? Shane says yes, and they go back to looking out the window. Thought that was very well executed.
4: Yes, I love that. And also just very on brand. You could have just told me they recorded that in general and it wasn't, you know, like set up, and I'd have believed you.
5: Hey, Lenora, I need you to act like you're not talking. Okay.
4: Okay, fine. Yeah.
6: I bet he always won the quiet game on the road trips.
4: Oh, dude, yeah.
5: I wonder if the dynamic is that Jaden is the one, the younger brother. I wonder if Jaden's the one that's like, what if he does a lot of talking? I wonder where the talking comes. Or wonder if when they get together, did you actually see it?
4: When I asked Lenoris yesterday, you know, how, like, what's the progress of his brother? How much better has his brother gotten over this offseason? You know, he gives a really good detailed answer, and then he goes into saying, you know, sometimes he'll let me know, hey, I'm open. Why didn't you give me the ball here? Why didn't you give me the ball, you know, there or whatever? And then David Kloniger followed it up with a follow-up question of how often do you get that? He goes, anytime you didn't get the ball.
5: Of course. True wide receiver fashion.
4: Oh man, we'll try to get that cut, I guess, for tomorrow too. We had so many yesterday. We have like 60 plus cuts that we end up going through yesterday from just like podium stuff too. We'll play that one early in the week so you can hear the full interaction, because that one is pretty funny. So I think your hypothesis might be correct there, Preston Thorne. But coming up next, though, it's time to air out some grievances. We're gonna put some folks on the line like we do every Thursday next here in the early game.
0: What a play! The Game Network. Columbia, Charleston, Florence, and Myrtle Beach.
11: 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Well, we got you. All you have to do is text your name, your business, and your phone number to 803-404-6100. 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And we'll be in touch. There's no catch. Times are tough, and we're here just trying to help you get folks in the door of your business.
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12: History could be on tap at Fenway Park today. The Red Sox have 14 straight wins. They still had 14 straight wins back on Monday, but yesterday's game against the Orioles was postponed to a doubleheader today. If the Sox win both, they'll have their longest win streak in organization history at 16, dating back to the days of Ted Williams. I'm Drake Toll.
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18: Man, hey, let's just go and get on the line right now, man.
19: My patience is running thin. You're all running out of time. You was late to my practice, sir? Everybody on the line.
18: Man, come on.
19: Bars.
4: This is Preston Thorne. It's time to put some folks on the line, and we're here live at SEC Media Days, day three here in Tampa, Florida. So it's an SEC Media Days themed get on the line, and I got a quarterback on here, Preston.
5: Okay.
4: And if I told you to make a sound of what you think this quarterback makes when he throws the football, what would it sound like?
5: Woohoo!
4: Yes, that is exactly it. Because while it is fun, and we talked about Johnny Manziel earlier in our draft, which... on the Firehouse Subs text line, you did get a shout-out. One texter did say, Preston's best draft yet.
5: Okay, thank you. I appreciate it. After 3 days, I appreciate that. I did have to talk with my personnel room and convince them that Johnny Manziel was the guy for the job. I told them I'm going to give him a 24-hour chaperone. We're going to keep him in check. But this is the guy, and we got it done.
4: And the reason I bring Johnny Manziel up, because he does kind of play in a similar manner, right? Obviously not the caliber, because I don't think John Mateer is going to win the Heisman Trophy. And maybe one of the reasons why you can put him in the same play style category as Johnny Manziel is because we got this quote from him earlier this week. Quote, there's not really any time to think. If someone is open, you just throw it to him.
5: Okay.
4: Is that a good defensive reading strategy there, Preston Thorne?
5: He's playing fast. He's being clear-minded, if I'm trying to find a way to spin it. But he also very much that he plays exactly like that thought process.
4: That's why you have more turnover-worthy plays than big-time throws. That is how you have the interception total at the number that it is, right? That is how you get all of that. Now, yes, I do agree there is not a lot of time to think out there, and that's why your best quarterbacks are the ones who can improvise a little bit. And even if that is true to you, I don't know if maybe you should say that, right? So if I'm Brent Venables and I see that quote coming out of SEC Media Days, I'm looking at John Mateer, and what are we telling him, Preston Thorne?
5: Get on the line. Yeah, you have to tell him to get on the line. I imagine his quarterback coach is like, come on, man. We just talked about progressions. God. We spent all summer going through reads and progressions, and he's like, let's throw it to somebody if he's open.
4: Hey, if he's open. Yeah, it almost sounds like me when I was in school and I had a summer reading list. Like, summer reading, like forced summer reading, hated it.
5: Yes.
4: When I did it on my own with something that I was interested in, I loved it, right? But if I was forced to have to do it, then I'm probably doing the same thing. It's like, hey, I'll take the test when it comes. I'll spark notes it. I don't want to have to be forced to do this when I don't want to, you know? Mm-hmm. John Mateer's kind of like, hey, reading a defense, whatever. Hey, when I get out there, somebody's open, we're just going to get in the ball. That's the game plan. Go into the huddle. Hey, somebody get open. We're getting you the ball. All right, cool, guys. Break.
5: And there's not a lot of time to think about it.
4: Hey guys, this play is called No Thoughts, Just Vibes. All right, let's go out there and let's execute.
5: Definitely a vibes guy. I could see it in him. I'm gonna stay with the theme of quarterback moving out of the SEC. I gave him my thorns earlier this week, and I feel like it's worth re-mentioning because of the amount of respect that I have for this guy on the field, but off the field, Tom Brady, come here, man.
4: Oh,
5: come here, man. I don't know what's going on. I don't know whether this is – I don't know whether you obviously, you can't need money. You just got $400 million from Fox. I don't know whether Fox, with that $400 million, they are making you do these things. I'm not sure what's happening. Blink twice, if you can, behind that sculpted face that you've done. But I don't like the direction that his post-game career is heading right now. He's in bed with the Saudis and the Pauls and flag football. This is precautionary. We're gonna put him on the line in hopes that he gets himself together. So Tom Brady, get on the line.
4: Get on the line. Yeah. No, I'm cool with that.
5: Yeah, this
4: cool
5: is just precautionary because it's early, but I don't like the path that this is heading down.
4: I don't even want to say precautionary. I said we just put him on the line
5: okay.
4: in general.
5: All right.
4: I say we just put him on the line in general because, for one, without proving he was a good broadcaster, I will say he's gotten better at broadcasting.
5: He has.
4: But without proving that he was given, gift-wrapped the job of being the color analyst on Fox's number one broadcast and booting Greg Olson, who
5: was
4: genuinely did
5: good.
4: Work well enough and was really, really good. Greg Olson is awesome. He's so good at this. And I felt so bad for Greg that this guy just, you know, immediately can retire and just walk right into the booth and take his spot. Don't love it. And the whole WWE thing with him, too, like, come on, Tom. This is – it's not the behavior I was expecting out of that guy. And also, lifelong Tom Brady antagonist.
5: Uh-huh.
4: So I'm getting my laugh in now this playing days are over. I can finally do this. 2 hours down, one to go. Hour number three, the early game coming up next. We'll hear more from Shane Beamer yesterday.
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6: I-26 westbound, just after St. Andrews Road. We do have a report of an accident in progress, so be careful approaching that area. 95 is going to be our high today. And then the rain comes in and some cooler temperatures with it. 84 tomorrow with some thunderstorms, some rain possible on Friday. High of 81. Back to about 85 on Saturday with chance for rain. It starts to taper off on Sunday, and the temperatures will then go back up because we're looking for a high on Sunday of about 91. Right now, though, it's overcast and it is 77.
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0: Hour number three of the early game starts right now, live from SEC Media Days here at the JW Marriott in beautiful Tampa, Florida. I am Elijah Campbell, back home in wonderful Columbia, South Carolina. Our man Preston Thorne, our fearless leader Jen Jensen. Again, day three of Media Days, Alabama, Florida, Texas A&M, Ole Miss, all going to be taking the podium today. But yesterday, South Carolina took the podium. South Carolina was one of the four teams featured yesterday, which means Shane Beamer spoke to the media here, spoke to the local media at the gaggle here at the JW Marriott. We heard from Lenora Sellers. We heard from Nick Harbor. We heard from Peyton Williams. And we'll start off with some of what Shane Beamer had to say, because Preston Thorne, what is one of the things that has hurt South Carolina in SEC play early on?
1: Going backwards?
0: Yeah, going backwards. Yep, going backwards a lot, going in reverse, and being 3-9 in SEC play in the month of September.
1: Which is a result of probably going backwards too often.
0: Now, just imagine how good the 2022 season would have been if you just started off a little bit better. Especially that Arkansas game early on. You went backwards a lot, mostly because of some procedural penalties early in that game. For those who remember that one, that was maybe the first Marcus Satterfield red flag, I would say, was that game.
1: Mm-hmm.
0: And that was just as a casual observer from afar. I was not living in South Carolina yet, but I do remember watching their games early on and saying it was pretty dysfunctional. It was not ahead of schedule, right? And that's one of the reasons why in Shane Beamer's tenure, they're 3-9 in SEC play in the month of September. That has to change this year, because your SEC games are Mississippi State at home in the third week of the season. Then you go to Tuscaloosa and play Alabama in the last game in the month of September. So what did Shane Beamer have to say about getting off to better starts? This will be cut 28, Jen. Here's Shane yesterday talking about the importance of just getting off to a better start to your season.
2: You mentioned that start in 24. You're right. I mean, we were, I think, 3-3 at one point, and we didn't play great in the two close losses, but then we had a lopsided loss to Ole Miss as one of those three. So we've got to play better in September and October, or particularly September and early October, getting started. We look at that every season. You know, how do we start better? That's always the case. And then we've always been a team. Last year we weren't, but we've typically always been a team that has gotten better as the year went on, that we're a better team week 12 than what we were week 1. So, but you're always looking after a good season, after a bad season, after every season. I, as the head coach and the people in our building, we're always looking at how do we be better next year? You know, what do we need to tweak and change and adjust

0: might be teams at the beginning of the year, they warm up to playing well as opposed to coming out the gate to playing well. And I, that's something he said that they've looked at it, but we still have the same consistent pattern. And so I would be looking to hear of drastic changes in the way that they approach practice to see if something can change in that manner.
1: Now, in your experiences too, you know, playing college football, the years in which you all started off the best, was there something that was tweaked, right? Or was it just maybe the team did get older and you're a little more mature and the way you carry yourself in the offseason does end up having or paying dividends once you actually do start playing football?
0: Yeah, see, this is where it's really interesting because in my experience, obviously I played for the great Lou Holtz and we were ready to go early in the season. That's because we beat each other to death in our preseason camps. Like our camps were extremely physical, and I would say we were prepared to play football immediately, and that's why you saw a lot of those early successes. The flip side of that was by the end of those years, we were done because we had used up. I guess you only get a certain amount of hits in a body throughout a season, and we used them up on ourselves early in the teams early in the season. So it's very difficult to find that balance. But with the schedule that they have this year and the most important game of Shane's life being Mississippi State, they have to be ready to be physical against those teams because they have an opportunity to really get out ahead of schedule early this year.
1: Yeah, that's interesting too, is managing, I guess, the physicality in which you practice with.
0: It's very difficult.
1: Because what you said makes perfect sense. I mean, if we're, you know, going 100% all gas, no brakes, don't mean to bring up trauma there, in the preseason, by the time you do hit late November, your body probably does feel a certain way, right? You probably are maybe showing up to practice going, oh my God, here we go again. Mm-hmm. I've got the biggest bruise on planet Earth on my right arm. I've been getting hit every day for the last X amount of months. There is a level of physical and mental fatigue that goes on there, too. To me, too, it's a lot of execution stuff, right? I used 2022 as an example earlier because the way you ended the season was so good, right? You took Tennessee out of the four-team college football playoff. You took Clemson out of a four-team college football playoff. The offense was humming. You really got to see the best of Spencer Rattler as the quarterback at South Carolina. But early, it did seem like there were just procedural stuff, right? I feel like that, you know, at the bare minimum, managing the physicality is one thing, and that's really important, and managing fatigue, that's one of the more important and one of the more difficult things, I would say, about coaching in big-time college football is managing all of that. But at what point can you get better at just maybe some of the more basic, fundamental, executional stuff? To me, whatever it is that they do, that needs to maybe be a big point of emphasis. If that means even just breaking things down to the most basic of elements in your initial practices, that could help. But, I mean, there's something that goes on that maybe is just a little bit off to start seasons, and this season's just way too crucial to get off to the same type of conference start you did last year.
0: Yeah, I agree with that. And as you were talking, I was thinking, you know, the physicality is a huge part of football, but also just being able to follow the rules and not do stupid things is another part of football. And what I wonder, and this is a philosophical question that if coaches had to answer to this, there wouldn't be any more coaching conferences and they wouldn't have any more debates, but the crux of the situation is, how do I keep my team fresh? But if I'm keeping them fresh, operating with a fresh mind and a fresh body, that's not how you play the game of football. The game of football is played under a tremendous amount of mental and physical stress. So if you're practicing in environments that are more conducive to keeping your team fresh and keeping everybody's legs on them, that's great. Of course you can execute in those moments. But what are you going to do when you're dog tired, your brain is fried, and also you have a high ankle sprain that's been lingering for the past couple weeks? That's when you have to try and figure things out. There is not a great answer to that. That's what they all get paid a lot of money for. Shane has to figure that out this year because it does no good for your team to be fresh at the end of the year but having to rely on having to win six games in a row in order to become bowl eligible. That's not where you want this season to end up.
1: And a lot of in large part, when we talk about the beginning of the season, you know, we ramp up to really start getting to the nitty-gritty of, all right, you have Kent State the first game, and you have Towson the next game, then you get into SEC play. A lot of the talk is going to be the monitoring of Jakarius Peak and Dylan Stewart's injuries, right? Those are going to be the biggest points of discussion when it just comes to

0: fulfilling a, or I guess fulfilling it, executing a good start to your season. We all know how important Dylan Stewart is when it comes to your defense. He is the best defensive player you have. He is the one guy on that defense that has the top 10 NFL draft pick potential. And then you have Jakarius Peak, who is supposed to be the main piece, right? If the offensive line transfer portal players are a music festival, you know, your Carter Millers, your Hank Purvises, your Dane Arnett's, your Emmanuel Pokus, those guys are openers, right? They're the ones playing the sets in the early part of the day. But Jakarius Peak's taking the main stage, right? Mm-hmm. He was the prize of the portal haul that you got. We are unsure of his status because of a knee injury that occurred over the winter. Jen, this week cut 16. This is when Shane Beamer was on the halftime show with Bill Gunner and Tyler Head talking about the latest in the recovery process of those two players.
1: Yeah, I think they're both well on track and doing a great job. Peak is, he's actually running. Saw him in the weight room this morning doing workout in the weight room. Dylan's going to advance next week in his rehab, so both those guys are doing well and on track to have a really good 2026. Do what's best for each individual player. The thing that I love is both of those guys are competitors, and both of those guys, they're working, do everything they can to play week one, and they want to play week one as competitors. So, you know, it's not going to be, I don't think, an 80, 90, 100%. I've never been a head coach or a coach in general that has just, you know, gone down to the trainer and given him an ultimatum that this guy's got to play. We trust the medical professionals. There's a lot of them involved on this one. And when they say that these guys are ready to roll, then we'll turn them loose.
0: Now, when you hear the updates on Peak and Stewart, I did notice Preston Thorne. He was a little more specific when it came to Jakarius Peak, and even in the media gaggle afterwards, he was even more specific in terms of the type of workout that he's doing. So the intensity in which Jakarius Peak is being brought into to action is seems to be further along than Dylan Stewart, just by taking what he said and what he's given us, right? When it comes to Dylan Stewart, too, that's the one that after this week I'm going to be a little more locked in on. Because, again, I will quote, you know, friend of an old show, Tim Hasselbeck, who did say when talking about Caleb Farley's back after he had a fusion surgery and was still drafted in the first round by the Tennessee Titans, his career didn't go in very well. When talking about that back injury, Tim Hasselbeck says, I'm not a doctor, but, you know, one thing I've never heard anybody say is I used to have a bad back, right? That's not something that's been in anybody's vocabulary who's had a certain back injury. That one could be one to look for, and, you know, you're hoping to get Dylan Stewart as close to 100%. Even if he's not 100% all year, I'd still take Dylan Stewart at 85% than most edge rushers at 100. That's the one, too, that after this week I'm going to be focused a little more on, because I feel maybe a little more confident about Jakarius' progress.
2: That's interesting, because I don't know if we would have said that in the spring. And to me, that's the reason for concern, because it seems as if this thing is lingering on. I have not read, so I don't know. Maybe somebody else out there does, but there's a wide array of injuries that could be a back. Is it a vertebrae? Is it a disc? Is it a strain? Is it a muscle? I don't necessarily know what it is, but I do know that obviously the back is central to your performance. And if that's not ready to go, I don't know when it will be. And so I will keep my eye on that. I don't know if Shane is giving us the Garnet Glasses report on these injuries. I don't know how that plays out, but football is very difficult to play when you're having back issues.
0: Yeah, that is, yeah, to say the least. Even if it is something like a muscle, right? If you're laying all the things that you laid out in terms of the type of injury, you probably put muscle maybe at the lowest in terms of point of concern. But even then, those can get re-aggravated pretty easily. And but here's the thing with Dylan Stewart, too. He's so important to this football team, too. Even just the threat of Dylan Stewart being able to attack your quarterback on the football field is incredibly vital, to the point where when we get to Kent State and Towson, I'd be 100% cool. Even if both players say, hey, coach, I'm 100%, I'm ready to go, I'd be 100% cool with saying, you know what, we'll wait until Mississippi State. We want to guarantee. All right, you're good? All right, one more week. you know, just to play that safe because those are very sensitive spots there. But coming up next, though, Nick Harbor dropped the line of SEC Media Days, and we'll play that for you coming up next.
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14: The left shoulder is blocked. I-20 westbound after Clemson Road. Have an accident reported. I-20 westbound at Fairfield Road. I-26 eastbound before St. Andrews Road and westbound after St. Andrews Road. Two reported accidents right in that area. So it's going to be a little bit of slow going because everybody's going to want to take a peek going both directions. 95 with some clouds today. 84 with thunderstorms tomorrow. Rain on Friday. And high of 81, 78 right now.

0: Patrick Campbell and Jen Jensen. 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
3: SEC Media Days, day three, live in Tampa, and here at the JW Marriott yesterday. Shane Beamer and the players, the three that came here, spoke. Peyton Williams, Lenora Sellers, and Nick Harbor. And we got a lot out of Nick Harbor yesterday, because yesterday Nick Harbor joined Terry Ford, Jay Phillips on the postgame show. And he touched on one of the main themes from last year. If you are still doing an autopsy on the 2025 season, one thing you're going to find is a struggle to finish games in the fourth quarter, right? Missouri game on the road, close game in the fourth quarter, couldn't pull it out. Alabama at home, close game in the fourth quarter, had a lead in the fourth quarter, couldn't pull it out. LSU on the road, defense kept you in the game to make it a one-score game in the fourth quarter. Couldn't pull it out. We all know what happened against Texas A&M. No real need to really rehash that. Even the Ole Miss game that you end up losing by multiple scores was a one-score game going into the fourth quarter. So how does this sort of thing happen? Well, Nick Harbor on the show yesterday, on the postgame show, gave an interesting analogy when it came to the difference between finishing games in the fourth quarter in 2024 versus 2025. This will be cut 51, Jen. Here's how Nick Harbor laid it out.
4: I say just the leadership and execution. Every game last year, we was leading going into the fourth quarter. We never finished. And, you know, people can go back and they can see, okay, yes, South Carolina was leading a lot of them games. So we wasn't as bad as people thought. Like, we didn't get blown out. It wasn't like just a stinker. Like, we just lost games that we just had bad execution on, and we learned from that. Like, the team 2 years ago had great execution. We was down either in the fourth, we was down either going into the fourth quarter, or we was tied, and we just pulled away. The fourth quarter was our baby, and we was taking care of it. And then last year, the fourth quarter was our side chick. We was running away from it. So it's just like
5: that might be the best description we have ever gotten, Jay Phillips, on this radio show.
6: Yeah, that may become a cut. I like that. Well done, young man.
3: Maybe a hot.
4: Yes, sir. Yes, sir. Yeah, but it was just like, and then this year, we've learned from that. We watched so much film on last year, but we threw last year away.
5: Right.
4: Because this is a whole new team, a whole new coaching staff, in a sort of speak, on the offensive side, a whole new offense. Like, it's just like, it's a whole lot of new. So, like, we're in our mindset, why would we bring in 2025 and 2026 and bring that into this year? And I'm like, okay, that was that year. Whoever was in that team, they learned from that, and it was like, okay, now we just got to execute the fourth quarter, and we'll be good. Like, we had a team to compete for the playoffs. We just didn't execute. So now this year is just hard work, execution. We got 12 guaranteed opportunities to go play, and we just got to play them to the best of our abilities.
3: Now, Preston Thorne, outside of the accuracy of the analogy, I think he about killed Terry Ford.
7: For sure. I just don't think he was expecting it. And that came out of seemingly nowhere. So, yeah, he definitely got him on that one.
3: Yeah. But in terms of, you know, the content of what he was saying with the analogy of the fourth quarter was their baby in 24, it was the side chick in 25, they ran away from it, I would say pretty accurate. When the team needed to perform the most and they needed to execute the fine details at the end of games, they just weren't able to do it. That was a big difference. You played almost the same amount of close games as you did in 2024. You just weren't able to pull it through. And that's why when it comes to, like, you know, one-score games specifically, it's kind of looked at as the thing that can vary from year to year. And you saw proof of that concept last season. But there's also, at least I am in this boat, Preston, a believer in making your own luck. How do you make your own luck in 2026 with this version of the South Carolina Gamecocks that you couldn't do in 2025?
7: Yeah, it's the same way you make your luck in life, or in just avoid doing dumb stuff. the longer you can stop doing dumb things, i.e. turning the ball over, i.e. penalties, missed tackles, you give yourself an opportunity to create chances. And that's all really, especially in sports, the best teams are usually the lucky teams because they give themselves more opportunities and they don't do a lot of dumb things. And so I hear Nick, I hear Shane, I hear everybody saying, like, we just have to execute. But execution is the only thing. That is it. So it's not like you can just do that. You have to do that thing. I hear the argument. I understand it in concept, but I think they're underestimating. You know, if somebody says, you know, you have to walk a mile and 0.8 of it is flat road, but the last 0.2 you have to walk up a 500-foot mountain, you're like, oh, yeah, you just got to walk up a 500-foot mountain. It's like, no, that's the hardest part. That's hard.
3: Especially because the mountain is a pretty daunting opponent, right? And you're going to play daunting opponents this year. Executing against daunting opponents is not going to be easy. But when you look at the things that they've done over this offseason, Preston, especially when it comes to personnel and coaching staff, what has the biggest impact in terms of guaranteeing that those type of execution things, which sounds pretty simple when you just word it out like that, but there's a lot more that goes into it. What do they do this offseason to you that makes you believe that that part can be better?
7: Well, I also do think that the leadership comes from the top, and I do feel as if Kendall has a better hold on his system when the game gets tight. We could see, again, I don't know what was happening, but just from the vibes, it looked like Mike Shula had the lemon booty on repeat in those close games, right? He could never dial. The Alabama game is the perfect example of an offensive coordinator who was dialed in and an offensive coordinator who had the lemon booty. Kalen DeBoer, when times got tight, they pulled off of two plays that were magical in those moments, and they weren't scared to pull them out. We, in those same type of moments, had nothing. And I think Kendall Browns is more prepared to pull out what is need to be done in those moments.
3: And I think maybe better at making it to where you don't have to get to those moments.
7: That
3: too.
7: Could be
3: one of my
7: also
3: favorite things is if you play well enough early in games to kind of take that element of it out, which is why starting games too. I know our boy Pete Carroll in that sound clip is, can you win a game in the first quarter? The answer is no. You can't win the game in the first quarter, but can you give yourself some cushion and margin for error for the rest of the game? Absolutely. When it comes to Kendall Briles, maybe a better scripter of drives, right? Maybe you're getting off to better starts because maybe he's got a better feel of the team. Maybe his system is more conducive to being able to get out to faster starts. I know when he was at Arkansas, you know what they didn't have to worry about? They didn't have to worry about closing out some games because they had good leads going into it. I think about a game against Texas early on. This would have been 2022, where they're getting Texas at home. They get off to such a fast start that when Texas made their run, they still weren't able to get back into the game at all because Arkansas was a team that year that was running for, or not just running, you know, they're putting up over 450 yards of total offense a game. It takes the luck, you know, equation out of it, right? You execute like that early, just starting games better, right? The same way you have to start this season better, all going to come together to get you better results than you did last season. But coming up next, we'll take a break from the Media Day content because we still need to find Preston Thorne a favorite NFL team. But which teams run his favorite kind of offense? We'll get more specific coming up next here in the early game.
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18: We have a report that the left lane is currently blocked. I-20 westbound just after Clemson Road, so do stay right. I-20 westbound at Fairfield Road, there is a report of an accident. And an I-26 around St. Andrews Road, east and westbound, there are accidents reported. So that's going to be a bigger slowdown as you're trying to get through either direction on I-26. And then Knox Abbott Drive at 12th Street, also a report of an accident. Cloudy 95 today, then thunderstorms and rain activity coming in for several days starting tomorrow. 84 for the high tomorrow, 81 on Friday, 78 right now.
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3: I love matchmaking. Now, do I have a 100% success rate? Well, it depends who you ask, right? Depends who you ask. And that's what I'm trying to do for Preston Thorne. Our pal Preston Thorne is an NFL fandom free agent. And starting last year, did it last year, and he ended up becoming a Falcons fan for a year. He's back into fandom free agency. And I've got a system here to try to help with the matchmaking process, where I will take certain criteria of NFL fandom, and I will apply it to Preston Thorne based off his preferences. And I do it by tiering all the NFL teams, all 32, into 8 groups of 4, and I do it based off of how they fit that specific criteria. So today, that criteria is 12 personnel. Preston Thorne, tell the folks what A, 12 personnel is. B, why do you love it so much in a team that you cheer for?
7: Football 101, 12 personnel, 1 running back, 2 tight ends. 1 running back, 2 tight ends. That's how you get the 12. We can talk about that a little bit later. But the 12 personnel package is my favorite offensive formation. And it comes in a lot of variations, but it's my favorite because essentially it is balanced. You can do the formation is balanced, so you don't give the defense any types of hints on which side of the ball you have a preference of running to. My favorite 12 personnel grouping in the history of Gamecock football. We had Hayden Hurst on one side, Casey Crosby on the other side. It was a thing of beauty. We did not run it enough, but it's my favorite side. Typically in the 12 personnel, you have a blocking tight end and a receiving tight end, or you can get a little bit of both, which we had with Casey and Hayden. It was a beautiful sight, but that is my favorite personnel. Your typical, this may be going back a little bit, but the Indianapolis Colts of Peyton Manning times ran 12 personnel to the perfect, to the extreme. A lot of play action, a lot of stretch plays. It's my favorite offensive package. So if you're giving me a bunch of 12 personnel, I'm ready to go. Turn this volume up to 11 if we could.
3: Okay, and that is what I figured. And you know what? What's funny about the Peyton Manning 12 personnel teams with the Indianapolis Colts, always under center.
7: Yep.
3: It wasn't just 12 personnel. They were taking every single one of those snaps under center, baby, the way the good Lord intended it. So, easy to say that on a scale of 1 to 8, Preston Thorne's going to say an 8 on 12 personnel.
7: Give me
3: more. The more 12 personnel, the better. And this is a really interesting mixed bag here across the board, right? There are some teams that I saw, because what I used was the data on SoomerSports.com, and they have a lot of NFL offensive personnel tendency stats. And I use that to tier these things out, and it's obviously tier 8 here will be the one with the most 12 personnel. The 4 teams that ran the most 12 personnel in the NFL last year: the Cleveland Browns.
7: Oh, no.
3: The Atlanta Falcons.
7: Oh, no.
3: The Baltimore Ravens. And the Las Vegas Raiders.
7: Oh, man. Ugh. Yuck.
3: That is match number 2 for the Cleveland Browns, Preston Thorne.
7: Yuck.
3: This is one of those, it's like, you probably don't look really good, but you know what? We get along in a lot of areas. I'm not going to pick you, but we get along in some areas.
7: No, this is one of those where I have to come to grips with me liking what I like. I just have to admit it to myself. Hey, man, you just like what you like. And this might be what it looks like. It might not be what you thought it was going to be.
3: And I do believe this is your first match with the Atlanta Falcons. Last year, there were a lot of matches with the Atlanta Falcons, right? I mean, that obviously, that's why you chose the Falcons, because I think you had like 8 categorical matches with them. As of right now, though, the leader in the clubhouse is still the New England Patriots with 3. And then you have a bunch of teams here that you have matched with twice. That would be the Seattle Seahawks, the Minnesota Vikings, the Baltimore Ravens, the Los Angeles Chargers, the Philadelphia Eagles, the Kansas City Chiefs, the Las Vegas Raiders, the Cleveland Browns, and the Carolina Panthers. So Preston Thorne, out of what you just heard right there with your one leader with the Patriots with 3, and a bunch of teams at 2. Where are you at in this process?
7: Well, I'm not here for losing. I do want to be part of a winning squad this year, a squad that at least has an attempt and a chance to win. And so some of those latter teams that you named off, i.e. the Browns, the Raiders, even though you are intrigued by them.
3: I am intrigued by the Raiders.
7: Even though you are intrigued by them, and I always would like an opportunity to get back out to Vegas. That being said, some of those top-rated teams are still sounding good. And the Patriots, if it just wasn't for Vrabe's offseason, I might be able to do that. But I don't love how that went down.
3: Why? What happened in the offseason, Preston Thorne? Did he make a bad personnel move?
7: Yes, he
3: was
7: did.
3: Was it the A.J. Brown trade?
7: No, it was a worse personnel move.
3: It was a very personal personnel move.
7: Yes. I'm a football guy. That's you. I don't love the way he handled this situation. That's for me. So we'll see how this turns out.
3: Yeah, that one's even worse. But yeah, so if you're giving out roses there, and the roses that you're giving out are two contenders, clearly the Patriots are a contender. They played the Super Bowl last year, but the Seahawks have a good chance of winning big this year. Clearly, they won the Super Bowl. The Ravens, obviously, I think, still in a championship window. Now that thing is rapidly closing, and in a first year under a new head coach, there's gonna be a lot of referendums made on them early on in the season. The Eagles, I think, still in a window. Now that one's also rapidly closing because of A.J. Brown leaving. What does that passing game look like? How much can Jalen Hurts elevate the rest of that offense? The Kansas City Chiefs, clearly in a last dance sort of situation with them. Those are the teams that you've matched with multiple times that are still fitting that contention category there.
7: Yeah,
3: I'm starting to notice something too. I think it is because I think you have a thing for closing windows.
7: Yeah, I do. I love if this is a 1-year deal, I love the sense of urgency. And as you were talking about Baltimore, I think the difference between Baltimore and maybe those other teams is that Baltimore hasn't gotten one. So even though Philadelphia's window may be closing, they have like a little stick to put in the window. They put the championship trophy in the window to keep it open for a little while longer. Baltimore does not have that. Desperation time, and that may be kind of fun for 1 year for me.
3: I do find that one interesting too, because also I love Lamar Jackson.
7: Yes.
3: And I love Derrick Henry. And if you want to talk about just explosive running games and running the ball, they have the most diverse one in the NFL too. They do run a lot of 12 personnel for that reason. How they replace Charlie Kolar, I think, is a really big question. You might be thinking to yourself, who the hell is Charlie Kolar? Well, that was a tight end for the Ravens last year. That was their primary blocking tight end. He's now a Los Angeles Charger right now. So they're going to have to fill some big holes there. Isaiah Likely, another one of their tight ends.
7: Charlie Kolar is my guy, right? He's the one who said he loves blocking more than anything else in the world.
3: Okay. That he would rather block for a game when he touched down on the ground than catch one.
7: Yeah, that's my kind of guy.
3: Charlie Kolar is a running game sicko, and the Ravens have to replace him and Isaiah Likely, who is now, I believe, a New York Giant. So it's really Mark Andrews and whoever they can get there at tight end to be able to block for Lamar Jackson and Derrick Henry in that formation. So we'll see what they end up doing. It's a very fascinating group, and they're maybe the most desperate team in this entire group. But coming up next, though, we'll try to get you the winners of today's show, brought to you by the Golden Spur, next to round out today's early game.
0: Columbia, Charleston, Florence, and Myrtle Beach.
3: This is Elijah Campbell from 107.5 The Game and The Game Network. If you run a diner, bakery, coffee shop, burger joint, pizza spot, or that hidden gem everybody should know about, how would you like to get the word out about your business without spending a dime? Well, we got you. All you have to do is text your name, your business, and your phone number to 803-404-6100, and we'll be in touch. There is no catch. We know times are tough, but we would love to help you out and your business.
0: This is a Westwood One Sports Minute.
16: 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Compare that to the Super Bowl, which is 126 million viewers. The United States is still very far behind in the whole soccer category, but maybe we're a football country. I'm Drake Toll.
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21: And it is about the team. Cannot play with them. Cannot win with them. Cannot coach with them. Can't do it. I want winners. Winners. Winners.
3: And every day we give you the winners. Our today's show brought to you by the Golden Spur. And you know what? First winner of the day, Preston. Because Preston had his morning meeting fantasy draft for the schools that are participating today as his best one yet.
7: Thank you very much. It took a lot of convincing to the personnel staff that we was going to draft Johnny Manziel despite Elder's record. I said, ignore that. Look at this side of the board. Look at all these stats. Don't look at those other boards. Don't look at the arrest. Don't look at the hangovers. Don't look at the Vegas trips. Don't look at none of that. Just look at the touchdowns. And we got him to draft him, baby. So Johnny Football's on my squad.
3: You're not drafting him because Kirby Smart crowned him the champion of Fireball, but you crowned him because he is the champion of Fire Football.
7: Correct.
3: Right? Like that
7: there
3: was what he did when he was at Texas A&M. Now, Preston's team, quarterback by Johnny Manziel. His running back is Derrick Henry. So those are two Heisman winners right there. Receiver, Percy Harvin. tight end, Evan Engram. Okay, really good college career at Ole Miss. Solid. And then defense, the 2011 Alabama team. I end up taking Eli Manning at quarterback, Mark Engram at running back, Mike Evans at wide receiver, and Kyle Pitts at tight end. And I took the 2015 Alabama team. Thankfully, on an Alabama day, choosing the defense is pretty easy because when you get a wild card for the defense and you can pick any of those four schools, that one program under Nick Saban made it pretty easy to fill that one out.
7: We also could have picked the 2012, the 2013, the 2014, the 2015, and on and on and on defense from Alabama of any of those time periods.
3: Pick a year.
7: We also could have just done the draft strictly on Alabama players, which was another exercise we could have done.
3: That we could have easily done. And you know what? There's a name on here that I wanted to at least bring up the show. Wasn't gonna take him, right? But this is the ultimate guys naming dudes because I want to put down a running back or for every position group. You know what? I make my big board. I get one of every school. That way I can kind of game plan, you know, where the strengths and weaknesses are at each position. And you know what? There's a running back at Ole Miss where I was like, this is the ultimate SEC guys naming dudes player. Shout out Dexter McCluster.
7: Yes. Yes.
3: Ultimate guys naming dudes exercise. If you're doing Ole Miss football, hard to do one without Dexter McCluster. Great football name too.
7: All this week, Elijah, we've been talking, we had the amazing revelation that you were a bow tie guy. I predicted that Peyton Williams would be a bow tie guy. I was wrong on that. I missed that mark. However, as a collective, the three fellas went with no tie guys. So winners for no tie guys. No ties to be seen from our three representatives.
3: Now, some people may look at no tie guys as a negative. I don't, right? If I'm drafting, you know, dress strategy, mm-hmm. No tie guy, not a bad thing. Not a bad thing. I think that is more in fashion now than ever, right? Because you can combine comfort with fashion. You still got the blazer. You still got the nice shirt, mm-hmm. Everything like that. I don't think the tie itself is the same type of necessity it once was. And I think that is a positive fashion movement there, Preston.
18: And I also think it's an indication of the season ahead. They are not going to be tied down to former constraints and such.
7: Like
18: they are breaking out.
7: I like it. I like it. I like what you're saying there. We can go even deeper into the woods. Yeah, the tie may be a passing accessory. I still wear one occasionally, but I was a no tie guy for a long part of my life. However, Nick Harbor went with the band collar, which is another great piece of fashion that he went with. So you don't have to wear the tie because you have the collar that puts you together. So no tie guys on three.
3: Oh, I love it. I love it. And also, Jen Jensen, let's get her on the promotions and marketing staff stat.
7: Mm-hmm. Mm-hmm.
3: But we still keep her for our show.
18: At 9:01, I can start on that staff.
3: That's right. It's kind of like, you know, in European soccer where players will go on loan.
18: Mm-hmm.
3: And they'll still be on contract with the original team, but another team essentially in a different league gets to borrow them for a little bit. We can send, you know, Jen Jensen can be on loan. For the marketing team.
18: That'd be very fun. All right, I'll report back and let you know how the hiring process goes, or the loan process goes.
3: And also, in terms of winners from yesterday, Nick Harbor, too. The line of the fourth quarter in 2024 is our baby. In 2024, it was our baby. We took care of it. And last year, it was our side chick. We ran from it. It's a long cut, so we don't have time to play it right now. But that was the winning clip that we will get all week long in Media Day. Sorry, Eli Drinkwitz, you've been outdone.
7: Shout out to one of Nick Harbor's clips being longer than all of Lenora Sellers' clips.
3: That is a fact. That is a thing. That is absolutely a thing. Nick Harbor, an ultimate winner yesterday. Those are our winners of today's show. That's brought to you by the Golden Spur. Our day three coverage as a show at SEC Media Days is wrapping up. But Tyler Head and Jack Belcher, the extra point, theirs is just beginning. We'll see you again tomorrow morning at 6 a.m.
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18: I-20 westbound just after Clemson Road, still working that earlier accident. And we're also looking at Knox Abbott Drive at 12th Street. There's a report of an accident there, so be careful. And we are looking at partly cloudy conditions today, 95 with some humidity. And then the cool down comes in as the rain comes in as well. Thunderstorms tomorrow, high of 84. Rain on Friday, 81 for the high. Starts warming back up, but we'll still see some showers on Saturday and maybe Sunday morning as we head into the work week. But right now, it's warming up. It's 82.
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3: Oh, 9 o'clock on your Wednesday morning. Welcome in day three of SEC Media Days live from the J.W. Merritt Waterside in Tampa. Tyler Head and Jack Beltre along with you once again. Our last full day here, Jack. You'll actually be heading home in a little bit. Me, Elijah, and Terry will be heading home tomorrow afternoon. But excited to be back for day number three. And, man, we had a busy day yesterday, did we not?
9: Yeah, very busy day. And but that's what we come to expect, right?
3: That's right.
9: That's SEC Media Days at its peak. And, yeah, with South Carolina, it was definitely a busy day yesterday. I got to say, another great event last night over at the Tampa Bay Lightning Arena.
3: Yep.
9: It's not called Amalie Arena anymore. It's called, like,
3: the Benchmark International.
9: Benchmark International.
3: Which,
9: so,
3: I don't know when the name changed, but sure, why not?
9: Yeah, I know. So it must have been pretty recently. But really cool event. They had some Cuban food. They had some live music. I mean, it was a great time.
3: I still can't figure out what those little Jell-O pudding cups were. Do you know what that was?
9: So, Sauls was talking to me about it. So, you remember that movie I told you about, The Invite?
3: Yeah.
9: Yeah. So, in the movie, they make that dessert.
3: Okay.
9: In the movie. And he's like, dude, this is the dessert from The Invite. And I'm like, what?
3: Okay.
9: And so, it was, it's called, like, flan, I think.
3: Oh, is that what flan is? I've heard of that. I've never had it.
9: Hold on. I'm going to type it in. But sure. I think that's what it is.
3: Because it was like a Jello pudding type of thing.
9: Yeah, maybe flan's not right.
3: It had, like, a little crunchy things on top,
9: yeah,
3: and then, like, a liquid on the bottom.
9: Yeah.
3: It was good, whatever it was. I enjoyed it.
9: No, yeah.
3: But totally. I was like, I don't know what I'm eating.
9: Yeah, so. But, it was great last night. It was a good time out there.
3: Yeah, no doubt about it. Certainly enjoyed that. Appreciate the SEC for putting that event on. We get rolling with day number three. A little less chaotic for us today because South Carolina's already done and back in Columbia. They were back in Columbia basically by mid-afternoon yesterday. We start things off with Kalen DeBoer literally in a couple minutes. Got a couple of Alabama players floating around, Zabian Brown, Ryan Coleman-Williams, and Bray Hubbard. I was telling you the story a second ago. Media Days is so funny because you just never know who you're going to run into. I met Nick Saban in the bathroom when I was washing my hands like 10 minutes ago. I'm like, yeah, that's kind of a Media Day thing that can happen.
9: Yeah, that's awesome. Yeah, I wonder how much of the spotlight he'll be taking up today.
3: Well, it's funny because I just in small talk, I was like, I bet you don't miss having to deal with this circus anymore. And he's like, no, I don't. So he's just got to do some pops for ESPN, and that's it. He doesn't have to sit up there and talk for 30 minutes or go do all the I'm sure he'll do some media hits, but not the same way as when he was the head coach at Alabama, that's for sure.
9: Yeah, and he gets to be out here in Tampa.
3: That's right.
9: I do wonder, I do wonder if he gets to stay, though, because, like, you know, the teams – there's a few that were staying because they were going the next morning. But, like, I mean, like, South Carolina booked it on out of here.
3: Well, like, Saban's got a private jet, right? So he could have flown in an hour ago, and he could be back in Tuscaloosa by lunchtime. If that's all, if you only need him here for an hour or two, he can make that happen. He has the money to make that happen.
9: What's the fit check for him today?
3: Blue suit.
9: Okay.
3: It's funny because when he had his back turned when I was in the bathroom, I thought he was somebody else. I thought he was like Tony Barnhart or something. Then he turns around, I'm like, oh crap, that's Nick Saban. And again, you know, we're professionals, so you're not supposed to get like starstruck, like, oh my God, you're Nick Saban. But it was kind of one of those moments, like, okay, compose yourself, don't say anything weird, and just, hey, coach, how's it going? You know, just small talk.
9: Navy blue suit?
3: Navy blue.
9: Royal blue?
3: Yeah.
9: Okay.
3: Navy blue. I'm not great with colors, but I'm pretty sure. If you look behind you, I think that's Andy Staples, a lighter shade than that.
9: I didn't know if it was going to be like the Affleck blue suit that he

0: My gosh. I don't know. It's a good question. I'm trying to think. I don't know.
1: 47 points against Vanderbilt back in 2023.
0: I do remember.
1: You know, back
0: that
1: when now. Vanderbilt was actually awful.
0: Yeah.
1: And they were the doormat, which they aren't anymore.
0: Yeah, it was disgusting weather that day.
1: Oh, it was nasty. Yeah. That was the day. So Terry left right before somebody blocked the punt, and we gave away all the money for the Lawyer Lisa special teams contest that we've been waiting all season for.
0: Yeah.
1: That was the last time.
0: Back when Vanderbilt wasn't good.
1: Yeah. Now, again, I just said they blocked punts. Not all 45 of those points did come from offense, but as we talk about the excitement for this upcoming season, a lot of that stemming from the hire of Kendall Briles, I really hope. Now, again, you're not going to do this every single week against, you know, the Georgias and Texas A&Ms and stuff like that, but, man, I'd love to see this team be able to put up at least 45 a couple times this year against quality competition, not just against Kent State and Towson. And, again, I know that's asking a lot, especially for an offense that's going to be going up against so many good defenses, but you tell me they're able to score 45 points a couple times this year against the teams they're playing, I would feel pretty good about this offense.
0: I'm looking at the schedule. I'm not sure who it would be against. I'd like to say Arkansas, but I'm going to be straight up. I really feel like that's a trap game.
1: Mm-hmm.
0: Because Arkansas is not going to be good this year, right? Spoiler alert, I'm going to pick them to be last in the SEC preseason.
1: That was an easy pick for me in my poll, too. I was like, well, I'm just going to go Arkansas last.
0: Yeah. Maybe, like, you would think, maybe Mississippi State, maybe Kentucky. I think those are going to be tougher games, especially early in the year. That I think South Carolina will win those games, but I'm not expecting them to put 45. I don't know. Maybe they get into a shootout with the team.
1: Sure.
0: That is just really bad defensively. Like, maybe that Tennessee game, they'll get into a shootout. But, yeah, all right, let's – if we're setting the over-under at, like, 1.5 games this year, FBS games,
1: yeah,
0: that they're going to score more than 45 points, I think I'd take the under.
1: Yeah, I'd probably go at least one. Arkansas maybe is your best opportunity at that, but you are right where that – falls on the schedule between A&M and Georgia. Bit of a trap game type thing. You are going on the road. Again, we think that's the easiest game on the schedule, but who knows what shape you're going to be in at that point in time. Obviously, injuries and all that kind of stuff can run rampant. I'm more apprehensive of saying Kentucky because as this week's gone along, and maybe I'm just kind of caught up in Will Stein really kind of winning people over the other day, but I look at that roster as we talked about the other day. I'm very impressed with what he's put together at Kentucky, and you know, I don't know if they're going to go out there and win 9 or 10 games, but that's going to be a tricky little game there in a week number 5 for South Carolina.
0: Yeah, this schedule, I think it could be tougher. After seeing some of these other SEC teams this week, after you know hearing some thoughts from other people, Yeah, I think the schedule, it's not easy. I think it's manageable, but there's definitely some tricky games on there. And, yeah, don't discount those games against Florida, Kentucky, Mississippi State. Those are the ones that could be tough at the beginning of the year.
1: Maybe here's a better question. And look, Beamer would say I'd win a game 1-0 right now if possible. What way do you think Beamer likes to win games? Do you think he wants high offensive output, or do you think he wants dominant defense?
0: I don't know. I think you take dominant defense.
1: Yeah, because he was never a coordinator.
0: Yeah.
1: So we can't say, he was a defensive coordinator, so that means he's going to go more defense. Like, he's really can kind of be in the middle a little bit.
0: Yeah. You hope you have a good balance of both now that you have Briles at OC. Like, this is his fourth offensive coordinator. You're really hoping that this can finally work out to where the hire's right, you're able to score a ton of points. Hopefully you average more than 30 points a game.
1: Yep.
0: That would be big for South Carolina. It's not even about 45 points. If they could put 30 points a game, they're going to have a decent chance to win a lot of football games this season.
1: Yeah, I think we talked about this the other week. Like, if you can guarantee me they're scoring around 30 to 35 every week in conference play, I feel pretty good about their chances. And that's assuming the defense doesn't just completely fall apart and start giving up 40 or something along those lines, which we don't think they will, considering what they have coming back and the fact that Clayton White routinely puts out at least a good defense every single year. But I don't know why, when thinking about the number 45, I just kept getting hung up on scoring 45 points, which is something, again, against quality competition, we just haven't seen a lot of in the Beamer era.
0: Definitely not. So, I mean, it's going to be different seeing this offense go out there. And I mean, do they hang 50 points in the first two games each?
1: I don't know if they will. I hope so. Because, and while Kent State and Towson can't alleviate concerns, it can make say, okay, well, that's kind of what the offense is supposed to look like, right? Like, if they're going out there, because there's different ways to beat those type of teams, right? You can beat them 70-0. You can beat them, you know, kind of the more routine, like

0: 42-7 type of thing.
1: Yeah.
0: You know, like, where does that kind of fall? And either one of them would be fine. You know, if you're in the neighborhood of covering the spread, then that's obviously great. You know, last year against, like, Coastal, you scored 51 points in an offense that wasn't great. So I'm hoping with the steps forwards that we're hoping this offense is going to be taking that, yeah, 60 to 70 points shouldn't be impossible. You don't have to score that, but it'd be nice to see.
1: No, totally. And look, especially if the defense does what it's been pretty capable of over the last 5 years under Clayton White, yeah, you're hoping that the offense could really take a big step forward, because if the defense plays like they have, especially with Torian Gray, that was something I meant to ask yesterday. Like, what is the addition of, like, Torian Gray being the co-DC going to mean for this defense? That'll be a bigger question, I guess, to ask when we talk to those guys next week at Birdies with Beamer. But, yeah, I think this offense paired with a good defense, it could create more balance for South Carolina this year.
0: Yeah, certainly it's what we're hoping for, and one of many things that we hope leads South Carolina to a better season in 2026 to, quite frankly, save Coach Beamer's job. I was listening to Andy and Ari on their podcast from yesterday, and they, to no surprise, have Coach Beamer on their hot list, though they said he has got one of the best opportunities to win his way out of it alongside Lincoln Riley. Like, hey, as we've talked about, you win 6, 7, 8 games, you're probably fine.
1: Yeah, the more I think about it, I think getting to a bowl game is going to. I don't think you're firing him if they win 6 games. Now, if they start out the year like 5-1, and then they end up just tanking at the end of the year and lose like 5 straight to close out the year, which is definitely on the table, I think, then maybe you have the discussion. I think it just depends on how winning 6 games or winning 7 games look. Anything more than that, I think he's safe for sure.
0: Yeah, so obviously 45 days to a kickoff, and there's your number 45. Beamer talked a lot yesterday. We'll dive into that coming up next as we continue on with the Extra Point. Tyler Head and Jack Veltri live at SEC Media Days, day number 3 here on The Game.
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0: All right, welcome back in. Extra Point, Tyler Head, Jack Beltry, day three of SEC Media Days here in Tampa. Again, Kalen DeVore speaking right now in the main room just behind us where Beamer was yesterday afternoon to close out the day at 2:55. But before he went in to the main room, we had the opportunity to talk to him quite literally fresh off the plane as they were driving over here before you guys got the little media gaggle off to the side. And, well, I took the opportunity, cut number 16 here, Jen. I had to ask him the pressing question about where things stand with both Jakarius Peak and Dylan Stewart and their injuries.
13: Yeah, I think they're both well on track and doing a great job. Peak is—he's actually running. Saw him in the weight room this morning, doing a workout in the weight room. Dylan's gonna advance next week in his rehab. So both those guys are doing well and on track to have a really good 2026. Do what's best for each individual player. The thing that I love is both of those guys are competitors, and both of those guys, they're working, do everything they can to play week one, and they want to play week one as competitors. So, you know, it's not going to be, I don't think, an 80, 90, 100%. I've never been a head coach or a coach in general that has just, you know, gone down to the trainer and given him an ultimatum that this guy's got to play. We trust the medical professionals. There's a lot of them involved on this one. And when they say that these guys are ready to roll, then we'll turn them loose.
0: So there's two parts to that. Let's focus on the first part, and that is where those guys stand as of right now. And if you tell me Jakarius Peake's running around, I feel like that's a pretty good sign, you know, considering where the injury was and the weight that he'd be putting, you know, on that lower leg knee area. That sounds very positive to me in terms of his recovery.
1: No, I would definitely say so. And Beamer also added that he, in the local media gaggle, he said he watched with his own eyes. Peake did 40 reps of what they call walk and press in the weight room. And if you ask any of the players, it's god-awful and horrible. So he did 40 reps of that yesterday. So that's good to see. Look, he didn't say when exactly they're going to be back. He was eventually asked later, like, is there any potential chance you guys would hold them out for the first two games of the year until Mississippi State? And they said they're going to treat every game the same, and that when they're ready to go, they'll be out there. And I think we talked about it yesterday, maybe off air, like, I think it is, if those guys are ready to go for week one, even if like, you're not going to have them play, you're going to have them on a snap count probably.
0: Sure.
1: I think it's good to get those guys in the game if you can, limited snap count. That way they are able to, because those game reps are going to be big.
0: Yeah.
1: You can only simulate so much in practice.
0: Yeah, it'd be most ideal if they're not going into the Mississippi State game completely cold. And look, both these guys have played a lot of college football. I don't doubt their ability to get up to speed pretty quickly, even if that is the case. But yeah, if you can get out there and give, I don't know, for Dylan Stewart, let's say 20 snaps or something like that in each of those games. Jakarius Peake, give him a handful of drives to, if nothing else, work with the other four guys that he's going to be starting with as the season goes along on the offensive line. That's obviously a good thing. Now, again, the Peake injury is something that sounds like he's in a really good place right now. When you talk about a back with Dylan Stewart, and we're still not completely privy to everything about this injury. We just know it's something that was nagging last year that he was able to play through in the last couple games, but back injuries are very tricky, man, and those kind of things can compound on each other, and you can be in a good space right now, but when you start getting hit game in and game out, that's something that can obviously flare up. So, knock on wood, I hope we're not having to deal with this, but that's something that I think we're going to kind of have to keep one eye on as the season goes along, is, okay, how is Stewart's this back thing? Is it getting worse? Is he okay? How's that going to hang through 12-plus games this year?
1: Is the table actually would?
0: I don't know. I've not seen it without the cover on it, and
1: it feels,
0: I can't see any other tables without them.
1: I'm guessing this is a table from the Marriott.
0: It's heavy. Like wood.
1: Okay, it's not gonna be like plastic. Okay. Yeah. I didn't know if you guys brought a table or something. Yeah. This is probably wood.
0: See if I can get a little corner up. Yeah, that's wood.
1: All right.
0: We got a wood table.
1: Right, good.
0: We're good.
1: So you're actually knock on wood extra hard. You know, back injuries could be tricky, right? I feel like anywhere in that area, like spinal cord, back, vertebrae, like whatever, it can be, I mean, that's a little bit of a tricky situation there. Now, we don't know like the full degree of like when it happened, what specifically is up with his back, but all we do know is it impacted him last season for the better part of the second half of the year. So yeah, you're hoping that rest and time were able to do enough to get him back to full strength. I don't know. You hope it's not one of those things that he has to deal with moving forward for, like, the rest of his career. I mean, that would stink before he even gets to the pros. But,
0: right.
1: But hopefully with rest and time, he'll be doing pretty well.
0: I keep going back to the thing that Elijah talked about this morning, where I believe he said it was Matt Hasselbeck came on one of their shows when he was in Nashville, and he said, I've never met somebody that says, I used to have a bad back, right? Like, those are the injuries that do persist for a long time, you know, throughout your career and stuff like that. I will say it's encouraging to me that he played with it last year, right? Because especially as the season was coming to an end and they knew they weren't playing for anything, while Dylan Stewart may not have wanted to shut himself down, if it was super serious enough, I feel like Beamer and company would be like, hey, man, we're looking out for the future of not only you but this program. Let's sit out the last couple games, get you the surgery and all that kind of stuff, and we'll be good. So the fact that he was allowed to play gives me some optimism, like, okay, maybe it's not insanely severe.
1: It must not be, like, incredibly, like, it's probably painful But it's probably not to the point where it's like if he was able to play a handful of games, it probably wasn't to the point where it's like, man, I can't play. Like, it's physically impossible to play because the pain is so severe. So, yeah, I mean, look, Dylan's a tough guy, obviously, playing through stuff like that. You hope he's going to be ready to go and be 100% healthy, but even if he's 95%, you're still getting a very good version of Dylan Stewart.
0: Dylan Stewart at 95%.
1: Like, not even 95. Let's say it's like
0: 80.
1: 80.
0: Dylan Stewart at 80 is still better than
1: any edge rusher on the
0: vast majority of bad edge rushers in college football.
1: Yeah.
0: Right? Like, even at 80%, I would still take him over a large chunk of people at that same position.
1: I would agree. Just because of what he can do, that jump he gets off the line of scrimmage, it's going to be critical. But, yeah. And speaking of the edge position.
0: Yes.
1: Beamer did. I did ask him about that edge position.
0: Yep.
1: Who the other guy could be at that spot. You know, I mean, look, I think they have a handful of options. I don't know if I couldn't tell you who's going to start right now.
0: Right.
1: I think there's definitely some transfers, some newcomers, young guys, but a lot of options to pick from there.
0: And let's hit that. This is from the local media gaggle, cut number 63 here, Jen. Here is Beamer expanding on the depth of that edge spot. So, We have a lot of cuts this week, so
1: yeah,
0: a lot
1: imagine.
0: Of things to filter through.
1: Holy.
0: So yeah,
1: this is
0: the list just from yesterday. Now again, when it's South Carolina, again we try and pull as much as we possibly can. So I tried not to leave any stone unturned.
1: Yeah. 68.
0: 68 in total yesterday when you count everything with all the other coaches and stuff like that. We have that one ready to go. No, not quite. Okay. Anyway, you. You heard from Beamer yesterday talking about the depth at the edge spot. So what did he say?
1: So, like I just mentioned there, I asked him, like, okay, what are you looking for in terms of competition in that edge room? Like what are the qualities that are going to give a guy, no pun intended, a literal edge in that room to start this year? And one of the main things he talked about is just guys who can make plays. But the other thing that he kind of pointed out, and this is no surprise to anyone, is that, look, they need someone that's going to help take a little bit of the pressure off of Dylan Stewart. To where, look, Brian Thomas was great last year. 7 sacks. He held his own. But a lot of that had to do with the fact that Dylan was always getting double-teamed, to where offenses weren't as concerned about BT. Even though he was having a great year, teams were double-teaming Stewart. And Stewart still had a solid season, but not the same level of productivity that he had when Kyle Kennard was his running mate. Where you had to pick and choose which one can you block, because you can't double team both. Otherwise, you're going to create free lanes for the D tackles on the inside. So finding someone that can make plays, but also hand in hand kind of be that guy that is like your, it doesn't have to be Kyle Kennard, but someone that can kind of take a little bit of the pressure off of Dylan.
0: Well, and you know, we look at sack totals so much when it comes to the edge spot. And again, Brian Thomas Jr. did have more than Dylan Stewart had a year ago. But this is another one of those spots where the stats don't always tell the whole story. I do like to look at, like, what Pro Football Focus registers as, you know, as pressures and hurries and like that throughout the game. Are you affecting the quarterback? Are you moving him off his spot? Are you making him throw earlier? You know, I go back to, 2 years ago when Cade Klubnik threw the interception to Demetrius Knight then in the Clemson game. Well, guess what? Dylan Stewart is the one that forced him to get that ball out quicker than he wanted to, and that's what ended up getting it tipped off film off his hands into the hands of Demetrius Knight. So it's those kind of things, not just getting sacks and bringing the quarterback to the ground, that tell you how good an edge pass rusher is. And again, we look at the Caleb Herrings and these other guys in the room, George Wilson, that we didn't get to see a year ago, is, hey, that guy's got the potential to do that. We just got to see it on the field when the season starts.
1: And I asked a follow-up to Beamer. Is it possible that young guys end up playing a lot at that position? Because there's a lot of unproven with the guys that are returning as well as the guys that are transferring in. He did say, quote, it is certainly possible that you do see some of the young guys like a Julian Walker, maybe some of the returners that are in their second year, like an Anthony Addison, players like that, Jaquavius Dodd. There's definitely a chance that we see a lot of young flavor making an impact at the edge spot early on this year.
0: Now, hopefully it's a good group of guys that can have an effect on quarterbacks all season long. Real quick, want to shout out more of our sponsors allowing us to be out here this week, including AAA Heating and Air, Palmetto Citizens Federal Credit Union, and Westco Brew and Bowl. We'll get into more of what Beamer and the players had to say yesterday when speaking to the media at SEC Media Days as we roll along with the extra point here on your Wednesday on the game.
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3: All right, welcome back in. It is the Extra Point. Tyler Head and Jack Veltri live at SEC Media Days. Day number three. Things just got out with Kalen DeBoer there in the main room. John Summerall with Florida coming up in a little under an hour. Again, a couple more teams that South Carolina is obviously going to see on their schedule, and we'll have time to dive into them a little bit more coming up tomorrow once we get all that sound and stuff cut up from what they do end up saying today. And we'll get into what Kirby Smart and, you know, Alex Golish and Clark Lee said coming up a little bit more in the 10 o'clock hour. But right now we're focused on what Coach Beamer and the players had to say yesterday here at SEC Media Days. And, you know, one thing that surprised me, Jack, listening in the main room, Beamer, I don't think he took any direct questions about, like, his job being on the line. Now, he obviously had to make reference a lot to last year being bad and this year needing to be better, but nobody directly asked him, like, hey, Coach, you're on the hot seat. How does that feel? Which did surprise me a little bit.
4: Yeah, you would think with the national folks especially, because that's been the biggest storyline all offseason. Everyone talks about it. The guys from On3 talk about it.
3: I right. Mean,
4: like, he's on the hot seat, right? There's no denying that. Like, a bad season, you move on from him. He has a good season, you keep him. It's pretty simple here. So, yeah, I'm a little surprised. I was not in the main room when he was speaking because we did the local media gaggle. You know, that's more than enough. But
3: sure.
4: Yeah, I mean, I'm a little surprised knowing that. Yeah, it wasn't really brought up.
3: Well, one thing he did talk about in the main room was losing those close games like a year ago. And this will be cut number 21 here, Jen. Here's Beamer once again discussing coming up short multiple times a season ago.
5: You know, certainly, you know, in this league, the games are going to come down to the fourth quarter. And, you know, to answer your question, I think you probably go back to experience, and not to make excuses, but we have more experience in 2026 and more older guys that have been in those environments than maybe what we had last year in those moments. So you point to that. You look at, you know, decisions that I made throughout the game that could have helped us play better. But I think that's just what it is. Every year is different. And in 2024, we also had those close games in the fourth quarter. You know, we beat Missouri in the fourth quarter. The Clemson game came down to the final possession. So those are games that we won in the fourth quarter in 24. And last year when we got to the fourth quarter, we just didn't coach well enough or play well enough. But, you know, you're always looking at, do you do things differently in practice? Is it conditioning? Is it play calling? Is it execution? Whatever it is. And I think you could, you know, look at everything last year and say that we need to be better. But you just know that in the SEC, you're going to play a lot of close games. Every week typically is going to come down to the last 15 minutes, and confident that, you know, when we get in those games this year, which we're going to get into them, that we'll be much better than what we were last year.
3: And that was him joining us yesterday on the halftime show. You heard him on the phone there when he was driving over to the hotel, but also in the main room, the A&M game got brought up once again. Like this, and I've said this multiple times, this is kind of part of his identity right now. And unfortunately, it's like, hey, you know, those Coach Beamer teams, they just can't seem to close a game out. You know, you can watch them. You know, they'll be playing Georgia, and they'll be up by 7 points. They'll find a way to screw it up or something along those lines. Like, you have to get that reputation off you by winning a lot of those games this year. You're going to have ample opportunity against a lot of really good teams. Of course, that A&M game was obviously the most glaring example last year that I've also said he's going to have to do something significant to shake that off. But yeah, that's kind of what a lot of the questions seem to be stemming around was, hey, why can't you guys get this done in the fourth quarter? And again, you got to go out there and do something to make people forget about that.
4: There are no moral victories to going into the fourth quarter in a one-score game. Like, you still lost a handful of those games. Heck, you had leads in some of those games, and you ended up blowing it. So Yeah, South Carolina's got to figure out how, number one, how to get back to that point where you are in tight games heading into the fourth quarter, because it's, he could say it's, it, a lot of the team is going to be the same, but there's a lot of differences too.
3: Sure.
4: So number one, get back to those games being tight. You don't want to be in blowouts in the fourth quarter unless you're winning them. Number two, you got to figure out how to prevail in the fourth quarter. Those final 15 minutes are the most important of a game. And for South Carolina, they were nowhere near good enough to win those games last year, as evidenced by the season that they had last year.
3: And we'll get into a moment what the players had to say about the offseason conditioning, because I like what I'm hearing in terms of what might translate into the fourth quarter. But quote of the week, as I said a little bit earlier, definitely goes to Nick Harbor. Have you heard this yet, by the way? And I told you about it yesterday.
4: You were telling me about it. So do you have the cut?
3: I have the cut here.
4: Oh,
3: when you hear it, it's going to be great. Cut number 66. Nick Harbor, when talking with Jay and Terry yesterday on the postgame show, gave his own assessment on why things didn't go well for this team in the fourth quarter last year compared to 2024.
6: I say just the leadership and execution. Every game last year, we was leading going into the fourth quarter. We never finished. And, you know, people can go back and they can see, okay, yes, South Carolina was leading a lot of them games. So we wasn't as bad as people thought. Like, we didn't get blown out. It wasn't like just a stinker. Like, we just lost games that we just had bad execution on, and we learned from that. Like, the team 2 years ago had great execution. We was down either in the fourth, we was down either going into the fourth quarter, or we was tied, and we just pulled away. And the fourth quarter was our baby, and we was taking care of it. And then last year, the fourth quarter was our side chick. We was running away from it. So.
3: Quarter was the side chick, and they were running away from it. And nobody told him that. He said that came to him in the moment in his mind. That is a Nick Harbor original thought.
4: Did you ask him that, like, after? Or like,
3: well, they were talking about it. Like, hey, did somebody get in your ear about that? Like, no, I came up with that in the moment. So, according to Nick Harbor, last year the fourth quarter was their side chick, and they're going the other, which I'm assuming, so if you're going the other way from your side chick, that relationship's not going well.
4: Yeah.
3: Right? Either you've already gotten caught, you know, your main is on you about, hey, don't see her again. So when you see her coming, you turn the other way. That's kind of how I read that.
4: Yeah, I read like that too. So, yeah. Quite the bar that he dropped there. Yeah. That was Oh, that's funny.
3: Yeah, no, that...
4: that's funny.
3: Again, that might be quote of the week, not only for South Carolina, but for everybody. But again, it goes back to what we talked about, where you're in these games. And again, they're not in uncharted territory, because they were in plenty of those games 2 years ago, but you found a way to finish against Missouri. You found a way to finish against Clemson when the chips were down and you had your back up against the wall. And last year, for a multitude of reasons, not helped by the fact that you had a horrible offense, you weren't able to get it done. Again, we give a lot of credit to the defense for keeping that team in so many of those games. You can only ask them to hold you up for so long. You got to go out there and score points just at a higher clip and when it matters, which, again, we hope will be better this year.
4: Man, if they just had a halfway decent offense last year, they probably make a bowl game.
3: At least.
4: Now, you could fault the defense for the Texas A&M game, right? Your offense did more than enough in the, well, it goes both ways.
3: There's a balance.
4: The first half was great offensively. Second half, there were no shows, right? That's obviously part of why they lost. But the defense collapsed, right? But beyond that game, I think the defense did its job more times than not to give you a chance of, hey, offense, score 20-plus points, you have a chance to win. But we know that did not happen under the Mike Shula brand of offense.
3: No, it did not, and it feels good to be able to continue to take shots at him now, knowing that we believe things are going to be a whole lot better.
4: Yeah, we'll see. We'll see. The bar to clear is going to be pretty low for this offense.
3: Yeah, so you can, again, it took half the season for them to score more than 17 points offensively in a game. So if you can come out of the gate doing better than that, then we're off to a good start. Yesterday, when the players were talking, they discussed the off season, and I like what I heard, because I do believe that's something that can potentially help you late in games this upcoming season. We'll let you hear what that is coming up next. It is the Extra Point. Tyler Head and Jack Beltry wrapping up hour number one at SC Media Days here on The Game.
0: Wow, what a play. The Game Network. Columbia, Charleston, Florence, and Myrtle Beach.
7: 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Well, we got you. 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
8: 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The entire NBA offseason remains at a standstill as LeBron James continues to keep the basketball world waiting. Despite growing pressure from front offices and a public plea from the commissioner, LeBron James is still taking his time. His agent, Rich Paul, doubled down, says, "We will not be rushed, and who knows if today's the day." Where does he go? I'm Drake Toll.
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3: All right, welcome back in. Wrapping up hour number one. Extra Point on your Wednesday. Tyler Head and Jack Veltri here on the game. If you're watching us on the live stream, keep your eyes open in the background. We got players, we got coaches, we got media personalities all walking around, and you just never know who you're going to spot there in the background. Greg Sankey's walked by us a couple times as he's doing his media rounds. He'll be on, by the way, with Jay and Terry today at 3:30. As I've never seen a man so busy. He goes from one thing to the next thing to the next thing. He has his PR lady that's just kind of guiding him along like a dog on a leash from one interview to the next. It is kind of funny to watch.
4: That guy's day just never stops.
3: Personalities all walking around, and you just never know who you're going to spot there in the background. Greg Sankey's walked by us a couple times as he's doing his media rounds. He'll be on, by the way, with Jay and Terry today at 3:30. As I've never seen a man so busy. He goes from one thing to the next thing to the next thing. He has his PR lady that's just kind of guiding him along like a dog on a leash from one interview to the next. It is kind of funny to watch.
4: That guy's day just never stops. It's always busy.
3: I wonder how much sleep he gets this week, because he's getting pulled in every single direction and probably getting asked the same like five questions over and over again, like the college football playoff, the future of the SC championship game, or is SC going to break away? Like, he's probably said the same thing over and over again.
4: You guys need a good icebreaker question for him today, to like something that he has not been asked.
3: I think we were talking about last night at the event, Elijah's crafting some things to go off the beaten path a little bit so as to not, again, hit him with the same three or four things he's been talking
4: He'll
3: about
4: probably
3: all week
4: appreciate
3: long.
4: It even more.
3: Probably so. I heard what they did with him last year. They're asking about like books and stuff like that, and I think he probably did appreciate that for breaking up the monotony of the same five questions.
4: Yes, absolutely.
3: So we're talking about South Carolina and its inability to close games a season ago. We heard from some of the players yesterday about what this offseason's been like, and I won't lie to you, it gave me a little bit of optimism. Here's Lenore Sellers talking about this offseason.
16: Yeah, I think it's great for a certain part of our state. We're one of the most unique states in the country in terms of our conference. I don't know that you could find another program that has...
3: Let us do... Where did I put that? Was that 67? 68. Can I get 67, please?
17: Yeah, definitely.
3: There we go.
17: I'll say it's the first one. I told him this that this like last week. It's the only offseason I've had that's gotten harder as the weeks have gone on. Usually, like, you get accustomed to them and all that. It's the only one that's gotten harder as we've gone on.
3: So that's Lenore Sellers talking about the offseason. Nick Harbor also talking about the offseason getting progressively harder as it went along yesterday.
4: Yeah, Nick was the one to bring it up first yesterday, and then we asked Lenore about it afterwards. Yeah, look, it makes sense, right? From a standpoint of you went 4-8 last season, things have got to be better this year. And the way I understood it yesterday was like, in terms of hardness, like it's part of it is that from last year. Part of it also is just holding guys accountable and the summer workouts being pretty tough. So,
3: sure.
4: Yeah, like Nick made it clear, like guys young, old, Sellers did the same thing. Like everyone is holding each other accountable, pushing each other really hard. And so, yeah, those workouts, they don't know all the fine details of it, but it sounds like it's pretty strenuous.
3: Well, I go back to the little video they put out, I think it was in December or January, where Luke Day was talking about, hey, the things that, you know, everybody on this team collectively kind of agreed they weren't doing well, and I think one of them was just not being in the right condition, the right shape late in the season. And you know, I go back to 2 years ago when they came off the 5-7, and you know, Beamer talked about, hey, we changed a lot of things from our, you know, approach to stretching, to conditioning and all that kind of stuff. And it sounds like they did something similar this year, which, hey, when again you have a bad season, there's no stone that should be left unturned in terms of what you can possibly change and what you potentially make better. So yeah, if they're making this harder, if they're putting these guys in better shape, be better and later in games, I'm all for it. Now again, it's one thing to say it, it's another thing to do it, but hopefully that works.
4: Yeah, totally. I'm interested in hearing more when we get back to Columbia, talking to the coaches, talking to the players at Team Media Day, like about what made the summer actually so hard. Because I think it was a little vague of like, yeah, it was just really hard. Okay, what specifically like made it hard? Was it literally like the day by day workouts? What was it? But you know, it's good to hear, because stuff like that, look, it's cliche, but it's like you work hard now, it's going to pay off later, like
3: yep.
4: That sort of stuff. So yeah, for South Carolina, these days may be tough right now, but guess what? It's a long season. You're gonna be thankful that you went through the tough grind of the summer in the heat of Columbia to get ready for that first game on September 5th.
3: Yeah. If anything, you know, as you get into these games, certainly late in the season, just having the mental sharpness, right? Because how many times did that blow up in South Carolina's face last year when on the first snap of the game against LSU, you're having a snap infraction? Like, it's those little things that you have to iron out in the off season to make your team better when the season gets. You can't correct that in the middle of October. Say, ah, man, we're just not mentally sharp. Like, that's something that's done in the 7, 8, 9 months of the off season.
4: And you know Luke Day, the strength and conditioning coach for South Carolina, is going to push those guys to their limits and then some, right? So, yeah, I think it goes both ways of, yes, the players are doing what they can to hold each other accountable, but it's also the Day, his staff, they're pushing those guys as far as they can to get the most out of them.
3: He seems like a pretty intense guy.
4: I would say so. I don't think I've ever interacted with him yet, but he's definitely he definitely seems to be a little bit more intense, but a cool guy nonetheless.
3: Yeah, well, hopefully he's got this team whipped into shape for this upcoming season. You're about to head out of here in a little bit, so safe travels back, and well, who knows what we're going to hear from today and be able to talk about tomorrow.
4: Yeah, no, looking forward to it. I was just telling you during the break, like, I think today might be the most loaded day because you got Bama here, you got Texas A&M, you got Florida, and you got Ole Miss. I mean,
3: yep.
4: That's three playoff teams from last year, and you have Florida, who obviously is John Summerall. So today is definitely, I would say, the best day to be here for sure. Plus,
3: yeah.
4: I mean, Nick Saban's in the house.
3: That's right. Yep.
4: The whole crew. So today should definitely be a good day here at Media Days.
3: Hopefully we've got some good stuff to talk about tomorrow. We'll get more into what Beamer and the players had to say tomorrow as well, because there's so much to unpack. Jack, safe travels back, and we'll talk to you then.
4: All right, buddy. See you then.
3: All right, hour number two on the way at the Extra Point, live from SEC Media Days here on The Game.

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10: All right, hour number two. Extra points, Howard Head along with you here on your Wednesday on the Game, live at SEC Media Days from Digital Drive at the JW Marriott Hotel down here in Tampa. Looking out at another beautiful day with the bay right in front of us. I believe today's going to be all sunshine. Had some clouds and rain the past couple days. So going to be a beautiful day today as we kind of go through our last full day today. Most of us are going to be kind of getting out early tomorrow to make the 7.5 hour drive back to Columbia to be there to do the shows coming up on Friday. But plenty of great coaches speaking today, as we talked about at the end of the last hour. Kalen DeBoer just wrapped up a little while ago. You got John Summerall coming here in about 30 minutes. Pete Golding will speak after lunch. Then Mike Elko will wrap things up at 2:55 today, which is when Coach Beamer spoke yesterday. But you had an interesting mix yesterday, because and we'll get to what Clark Lee and Alex Golish said later on the hour, but those are two teams that aren't on South Carolina's schedule, which is weird to say about Vanderbilt, because you've played them pretty much every single year since you joined the conference back in the early 90s. But one team that is returning to the schedule for the first time in a couple years is the Georgia Bulldogs, as you'll play them in the penultimate week of the regular season. And yesterday, both Coach Beamer and Kirby Smart talked about the returning of that rivalry game. Starting with cut number 60 here, Dave, here's Coach Beamer speaking about the Georgia game coming back on schedule.
11: I think it's great, you know, from a distance standpoint, the closest SEC school to us, and I know what a big deal it is, and all around, you know, the region, but in Augusta, right there on the border, and a lot of, you know, Georgia people I know in South Carolina, a lot of South Carolina people I know that live in Georgia, so I think it's great, you know, so game that's been played for a long time, I guess, and as long as I've been in coaching, and it was weird not having them on the schedule. The last couple seasons, but, you know, eager to, got a ton of respect, you know, for him and everything he's done for me in my career. Looking forward to getting back out there and competing against him in November in Williams-Brice.
10: And cut number 68, here is Kirby Smart's thoughts on the rivalry game returning as well.
12: Yeah, I think it's great for, you know, a certain part of our state. We're one of the most unique states in the country in terms of our conference. I don't know that you could find another program that has, I hope I'm saying this right, five states contiguous with ours. Like, your parts of your state respect the right. You know, the people in South Georgia talk about Florida or Auburn. People in North Georgia talk about Tennessee. The west part of the state's Alabama and Auburn. You've got the east part of the state, South Carolina. So that rivalry is very pivotal and meaningful to a lot of our fan base, especially on that side of the state. So Shane's done an incredible job there. It's always an incredible environment, and they've got an incredible team coming back.
10: And again, both coaches in support of it, makes total sense. And what Kirby alluded to there, that there is a lot of truth to that, because he's right. In Georgia, being a native Georgia myself, it is very, like, split up how different parts of the state look at the different rivals that Georgia has. We're in the south part of the state. Yeah, there's more of a focus on Florida. The western part of the state, more of a focus on Auburn. Northern part of the state, more of a focus on Tennessee. And then the eastern part of the state in the Augusta area, more of a focus on South Carolina. So especially considering the fact that these two are among the closest teams in the SEC from a proximity standpoint, it's right out about a three-hour drive from Columbia to Athens. It makes total sense for this game to be back on the annual docket for both these teams to make the short drive. Both fan bases there. Of course, last time you saw them was that trip to Athens back in 2023, and of course that was the game that Carolina did have the 14-3 lead at halftime and ended up losing that game 24-14. So while from a proximity standpoint it makes total sense to have this game back, there's a lot of people in the South Carolina fandom that probably aren't upset that this game was being taken off the schedule for a couple years, because again, that's a Georgia team that you're routinely going to see ranked inside the top three or top five, if not the top three. And especially when you talk about late in the season, where this game is scheduled for this year at least, you're talking about a team that's usually kind of rounding into the form as they get set to play for an SEC championship or go to the college football playoff a few weeks after that. So you're getting kind of the best version of Georgia that late in the year, as opposed to an

0: Here's the thing. When we look at what Carolina has as a roster, when we look at the offseason changes that have been made, the hires and all that kind of stuff, there's optimism, right? If you told me that Carolina is ranked inside the top 20 in late November, I don't find that insanely hard to believe, right? Now, you still got to go out there and do it and win those games to put yourself in that position, but it's not this impossible task. But that is about where you need to be the type of team that can beat a Georgia, that can spurn another huge upset, which, hey, give Beamer credit. He's done that a few times in his tenure here at South Carolina so far. But you're going to have to be playing your best football if you want to beat that team when they come in here in the penultimate week of the regular season. So it's obtainable in terms of being that, you know, highly ranked in the kind of that realm where these other teams are that have beaten Georgia. But again, you've got to play a lot of good football in those first 8 weeks of the season, or excuse me, the first 10 weeks of the season to put yourself in best position to be able to win that game. For Georgia specifically, well, the story coming in this year is, hey, can they get themselves back to the national championship game, just like everybody else in the SEC is obviously trying to do? Cut number 15 here, Dave. Here is Kirby Smart talking about his team's recent failures in the college football playoff quarterfinals.
1: Yeah, I don't know that I can put that in perspective. I'll leave that to you guys. I think you forget that we also lost to an SEC team within the playoffs. So it's another tribute to the fact we won the SEC because we beat that team, and then we won the SEC championship, and then we turned around and lost to an SEC team that was a really good football team and obviously one of the top four teams in the country, especially at the end of the year with the way they were playing. So I don't get hung up a lot on just the finish. I like to look back and say, okay, what did we do well in those games, and what did we do poorly, and how do we improve on it? That's no different than I do week 5, week 6, week 7. So I would love to see, and I don't make this an excuse, but I would love to see the flow of the season go like a football, a week to week, maybe a bye week somewhere in there, but a continuous thing. No sport that I know of shuts down for 25 to 30 days between performances. And, you know, we have not had our best performances when we needed them most. You know, blame it on that. I would love to see the flow of the season be like, okay, which team is the strongest continually playing and going week to week? And we've got some opportunities to do that in the future. I hope we can get to that point. But the format we play with now is great. I have no problem. But it was a two-team format I was part of. When it was a four-team I was part of, you can always argue the opposite, especially if it doesn't go your way. That's not who I am.
0: And, you know, that is an interesting thing to point out. And look, Indiana proved last year that you can win your conference championship, get the bye, and then still go on to win the national championship. So it's not this impossible task, but it is interesting how many teams that have gotten that bye, including all the ones in the first 12-team playoff two seasons ago, that got that bye that did not end up advancing out of the quarterfinals, and that may play into some of the factor of why Georgia has stumbled in the last two appearances, obviously in the Sugar Bowl, losing to Notre Dame 2 years ago, and losing that crazy thrilling game to Ole Miss last year, where, as I mentioned, when Carolina is going to get them in late November, that's typically when they're playing their best football. That typically leads to them playing in the SEC championship game in Atlanta. That gives them that slot of being one of the teams they get once gets one of those byes going into the college football playoff. But he's right, and like you said, he's not using it as an excuse. This is a team that kind of gets its momentum killed a little bit, because you go from playing, you know, 6, 7, 8 weeks in a row to close out the year when you include the conference championship game, and then you're off for 3 weeks and having to, you know, kind of turn it back on after the holidays on January 1st for the instances of Georgia playing the past couple years. And that's just not something that kind of benefits a team like that. Again, every team is built differently. And like I said, Indiana was able to overcome the bye last year to go on to win the national championship. But there are some teams that momentum matters, right? And playing week after week after week after week is something you build off of. And when you take a three-week break, that's something that is a bit harder to kind of get kicked back into gear. So we'll see if they're able to overcome that, assuming they're in a position to do that once again. That's the funny thing is, you know, they sent out the email yesterday about voting on the media poll, and I know, like, Texas is going to be a trendy pick, as they are every single year. Since they've been in the SEC, I'm sure people still throw some votes out there for Alabama, but, like, do you just kind of assume it's going to be Georgia until proven otherwise, right? Because the talk last year coming in was, all right, you know, it's going to be Texas and Arch Manning and all this kind of stuff. They're going to be the ones who win the SEC. They're going to be the ones that gets that bye in the first round and all that. And then Georgia won it.

0: again, right? Like, you can never count out Kirby Smart. You can never count out Georgia. So I think it's kind of one of those things that until proven otherwise, you just kind of assume that Georgia is going to be the one winning the SEC championship game, putting themselves in that position. And, again, getting a first-round bye to the playoffs, which we'll see if they can, you know, fare better with that this year if that does end up being the case. But regardless, I think it's exciting to see them back on the schedule. Obviously, that's a game that's going to command a lot of attention just because of who they are coming into Williams-Brice Stadium. The crowd's going to be hyped and hot for it. And, man, if South Carolina can pull off some kind of, you know, upset in that game, man, that would be something that would send ripple waves through college football. Again, that's a long way off. You still got 10 more games to be played between now and then, starting in 45 days with Kent State. But that's one that I think a lot of people have their eye on in terms of the magnitude of what that game can mean for South Carolina when it does come up in the next to last week of the regular season. So that was Kirby Smart speaking yesterday, talking all things Georgia, and again, the only team from yesterday that spoke that Carolina will end up seeing. We'll get into Alex Golish and Clark Lee coming up next as we continue on with the Extra Point. But real quick, want to shout out more of the great sponsors allowing us to be out here at SEC Media Days, which includes Atkins Law, South Carolina Lumber, and Louisiana Kitchens as well. We'll continue on with the Extra Point on your Wednesday here on the game.
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0: All right, welcome back in. Extra Point. It's our head along with you hanging out at SEC Media Days here at the JW Marriott in Tampa, where, again, Kalen DeBoer's already spoke this morning. John Sumrall coming up here in about 15-ish minutes. Again, those are two coaches that are on South Carolina's schedule, in addition to Texas A&M coming up later today with Mike Elko. So we'll have plenty of coaches to dive into tomorrow in reference to teams South Carolina is going to play this year. But yesterday we heard from Alec Dolish and Clark Lee, two teams that South Carolina will not be playing this year, but nonetheless two of the more intriguing teams in this conference going into the 2026 season. And starting off with Alec Dolish, who seeing a walk around yesterday, he looked like your, you know, local city councilman that's campaigning for another term, kind of going door to door. He just kind of had that look about him, right? But nevertheless, he's obviously trying to sell that he is going to be the one that's going to bring Auburn back to prominence, being in the mix for not only SEC championships but national championships like they were, you know, so many years ago. And this will be cut number two here, Dave. This is Alec Dolish answering the question in the main room of, is it possible for the Indiana model to work in the SEC at a place like Auburn?
16: Yeah, Joe, when you say their model, what do you mean by that?
17: Winning a national title pretty fast.
16: Oh, man, yeah, that would be awesome. I thought you were leaning more on the transfers or maybe the age piece. I think the biggest thing you take away, and I don't know Coach Cignetti, certainly admire what he's done, and not just at Indiana, but at JMU and Elon before that. Like, the guy wins football games. Not being in there is hard to say, man, this is what their model is, but where I think, as you look at it from the outside looking in, the biggest piece of it is the age and the veteranness of what that team has been the last 2 years, and specifically the age up front. I think we've all studied it because you want to understand exactly how that's happened. And I'd be lying to you if I told you I knew just because I'm not in there, but the age up front is what stuck out to me. Just how many games started on the O-line and the D-line would be the two biggest pieces. Certainly when you have a Heisman Trophy winner, a quarterback, that helps. But the age piece, the experience, I think that's one thing that there's just such a fine line, especially with high school recruiting and the portal. When you look at it, is this balance of having veterans. It's one thing to have high-end young players, but football is a game where the physical maturity, as well as obviously just the experience in game, and in a league like this, I mean, over, I want to say 87% of games are one-score games. Like, the talent level across the board at the top is relatively even. And so the detail, the margins, the situational football, third down, tight zone, 2 minute, 4 minute, these situations that end up winning football games, experience is king. And I think if I get anything from, I think what you're asking, I'm not 100% sure, but experience would be the biggest thing, and age physically and mentally, maturity is what you get out of that to me.
0: Well, and it's really funny because I think every brand new head coach is under more pressure than ever to perform right away because of what Kurt Cignetti has done in Indiana. So if you're a guy like Alex Golish, you're now going to be looked at and saying, hey, why don't you go out there and do exactly what Cignetti did, you know, in his first 2 years and go out there and win his national championship. Again, it's a lot easier said than done, but him being asked that question of that Indiana model is interesting because when you look at what Golish is doing coming over from South Florida, which, by the way, let's go ahead and give him a little bit of credit here. He took over a South Florida program that under Jeff Scott won 4 games in a 3-year span. And he turned them into a team that won 23 games in his 3 years there, including 9 a year ago, one of those wins being down in the swamp in Florida. Like, that's a very impressive turnaround. Now, again, it's one thing to do that at South Florida in the American Conference, another thing to do in the SEC. But, like, that's a guy that is a proven, like, program builder. Right? Like, that's the kind of guy you want to hire as your head coach, and we'll see how successful he is, you know, at Auburn. But much like Cignetti at Indiana coming over from James Madison, he's taken a lot of South Florida players with him, right? He said, hey, I won with these guys at this place. I'm going to take them to this new place because I believe they're going to be able to compete, starting with Byron Brown, who's their projected starting quarterback this upcoming year, and we'll see what happens. Right? Now, he also spoke to the piece about experience. I mean, look at their roster, not just with the guys they're bringing over from South Florida, but the transfers from everywhere else, too. They do bring in a lot of experienced, senior-laden, upperclassmen type of guys, so that is something that we'll see if that works in the favor the same way for Auburn that it's done for Indiana the past couple of years. Again, that's not a team that South Carolina has to worry about, but nonetheless, an intriguing one is, you know, they transition into this new era coming off the disaster that was everything that went on with Hugh Freeze over the last couple of seasons. One team that a lot of people are maybe even more intrigued by going into this year is the Vanderbilt Commodores. Coming off the success they've had the past 2 years, the question is, okay, can you keep it going? And cut number 57 here, Dave. This is Clark Lee talking to the media in the main room yesterday saying, hey, last year wasn't the end point of the destination. It was just a step along the way.
18: Let me be clear. Progress is not the destination. Last season was not an arrival. It was simply another step in the climb. Our objective remains what it's always been, to build the best football program in the country. And while progress is encouraging, complacency is dangerous. The moment we turn to protect the ground we've covered, we stop our pursuit of what's possible at Vanderbilt. We must be willing to risk what we are for what we could become.
0: And we'll see, right? Again, you know, 2 years ago when they pulled the upset against Alabama, it's like, man, that is such a cool story. And then we start learning about Diego Pavia and the interesting character that he is and all that kind of stuff. And they go out there and they go out and win 10 games a year ago, and we're in serious consideration to be in the college football playoff, depending on who you ask and the resume and all that kind of stuff. But they're doing things that we never thought were going to be possible at Vanderbilt. They have a former alumni in Clark Lea as their head coach. They now have money to spend, which is one of the reasons why they were able to bring in Jared Curtis. We'll see if he ends up being the guy that wins a starting job. We talked about this a little bit yesterday. Blaze Berlowitz, who transferred over from New Mexico State a couple years ago, also in the mix there. Something else Clark Lea talked about was not being afraid to go with multiple quarterbacks. They need to figure that out early on in the season. But regardless, we're all waiting and seeing, hey, can you back this up? Was the Diego Pavia mania just a flash in the pan of one really good season the Vanderbilt's going to have to talk about for the next 16 years because they never come close to doing anything like that again? Or is that the beginning of them becoming a perennial contender in the SEC? Again, they've got the money to spend, right? Jared Curtis doesn't go to Vanderbilt if they don't give him a nice bag of money to flip from Georgia, and he doesn't see a future in that program and optimism that they can be a winner going forward. Five stars don't go to losers. Right? So his anticipation is that Vanderbilt's going to be a winning program for years to come, and we'll see. Again, it's one of the more intriguing stories in the conference is, can Clark Lea follow up what have been two really, really good seasons with a third one that kind of cements them in consistency going forward? So we'll see. So that was Alex Golish and Clark Lea talking yesterday out in the main room. We're going to talk with our guy Brooks Austin coming up next, as he is the expert of film breakdown. What does he think of Lenore Sellers and the South Carolina team? We'll discuss it on the other side as the X Point rolls along. Tyler Head live at SEC Media Days here on The Game.
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0: All right, welcome back in Extra Point. Tyler Head along with you here on your Wednesday at SEC Media Days. Rolling along, third full day here, and we're joined by our guy, Brooks Austin of the Film Guy Network, the best dressed man here, by the way. Well, maybe second. You said Jordan Rodgers was maybe the best dressed man, so you're coming in second there, but you're out-dressing all of us here.
24: Yeah, I mean, everybody needs an icebreaker. Mine is a nice suit, so shout out to the tailor, Jerry Lacy, down there in Atlanta. I always tell him I'm going to give him a shout. Hopefully, one day he'll give me a free suit.
0: If you keep shouting him out long enough, eventually it's going to work out, right?
25: I'm going to shout out Old Navy.
0: Yeah. I don't know. I think my mom got me this one, so there it could have come from Goodwill for all I know, but yeah, always somebody that dresses for the occasion here at Media Days, man. So what's the week been like for you? I've seen yesterday you had Kirby Smart on. You've been interviewing several coaches. So you've been very busy the first couple days.
24: No, it was nuts. I think the first day, Josh Pate went down here. So I think everybody was like, hey, get that guy. Get the other one. You know, so I did more hits on Monday than I can even count, to be honest with you. It was absolutely slam loaded. And it's a good time. It's a good problem to have. But yeah, I was exhausted Monday. I'm starting to get this second wind on this back end of this SEC Media Days, though.
0: Yeah,
24: glad to be here, though.
0: Day three is like either everybody's really sluggish or they're very high energy and just running off the caffeine of the Dr. Peppers behind us at this point.
24: Hey, the Florida beat just showed up, and they got all the optimism in the world, so this place ought to be rejuiced.
0: Well, those are the people. There's some people that just come in here for one day, and you can tell.
25: Oh, yeah, they're the ones all geeked. The rest of us have been here for like 3 days are Jesus, God.
0: So, again, you're from the Film Guy Network. Do a great bunch of stuff on YouTube. We'll get into what you had to say about Sellers a couple months ago in a minute, but we're just kind of talking off air. Like, it's really interesting how you've built this thing, right? Like, you were a guy that had a dream where you're working construction. Like, hey, I'd just love to grind tape and talk ball all day long, and now that's quite literally your job. How did you get it to this point?
24: Oh, man, that's a loaded question. So I didn't play SEC football. I played Division II football. And when you want to talk for a living and you want to cover college football with your voice for a living, you realize pretty quickly, like, oh, they only hire, like, NFL dudes that flamed out after 4 years that had historic SEC careers.
0: Right.
24: That ain't me. You know what I mean? So I had to start writing. The first way I got into this business, I started covering Georgia for on SI in 2019. Became a really, really good writer, despite the fact that I have a master's in business. Had nothing, had no idea how to write, how to do anything like that. So just started because I figured this is the way I ought to go. And then in 2020, I did this one little film breakdown with all of the signees for Georgia's class.
25: Yeah.
24: And it took off like gangbusters. And I was like, business brain. I was like, oh, hey, they like this. They actually like this, so I'm going to do this. And then I started doing a lot of film work, and I would go on radio stations like this, and I wasn't branded yet, the film guy. And the guy would lead in. I would listen to him lead into my next segment. He'd be like, coming up next, we got this Brooks Austin guy. He does a lot of film. And they would either call me Brooks Austin, the guy who does film, or they would call me Austin Brooks, the dude who does good stuff on Twitter. And that's how they would. And I'm like, all right, so I need to rebrand this somehow. And that was it. Hey, Brooks Austin, this guy who does film. They're like, all right, I'm going to be the film guy. And that's what I'm going to do. I'm gonna hammer out this little niche. And also figured out pretty quickly that, like, there's a lot of people who know football at a high level. There's a lot of people who know it at a really, really high level. But there's not a lot of people who can educate it to the masses and make it absorbable for the audience member, right? And I do really think that is my gift, right? Like, everybody who watches football is grinding tape like I do if they want to do that way. But there's not a lot of people, in my opinion, that can make it really, really absorbable for the audience. And I think that's my niche, if you will.
25: I can't believe you didn't want to go Brooks Austin, Austin Brooks, a dude who does really cool stuff on Twitter and watches film.
24: Right?
25: That's catchy, right?
24: Right? Yeah, it really flows off the tongue. But no, it was one of the better decisions I think I've made, is just the simple branding of, hey, this is the film guy coming up next. And yeah, that's what I dove into. And also, really, to be honest with you, like, I would sit in post-game press conferences with coaches after the game. And, you know, a media member would be like, hey, coach, what'd you think of how Lenore Sellers played today? And the first thing to a man the coach would say is, well, I'll be honest with you, I got to watch the tape.
25: Yep.
24: And I had this light bulb moment. It's like, wait a minute. This guy that they pay $9 million a year has the best seat in the house, knows the plays that are called, comes to the microphone and tells me he has to watch the film before he gives me a full-throated opinion on how his player played. And, yeah, it might be coach speak, but that's the God's honest truth. Like, he has to go watch it before he can give me an opinion. I'm like, huh, maybe I ought to do that.
25: Right.
24: You know, maybe I ought to go watch, because I can actually absorb it. I can actually look at what I'm seeing and know what I'm looking at. Maybe I ought to go watch that and pay attention to it. So I started watching film, and then I started educating film, and it took off like gangbusters, man. So it's been a lot of luck and happenstance and falling into good opportunities and being scalable. Like, actually putting the film in front of audience members like South Carolina fans and them going, oh, man, I like this. This is cool. You know what I mean? So it's been a lot of fun.
25: Making it, I think you nailed it, making it relatable to where a regular fan.
24: Yeah.
25: Because a lot of people who break down film, and we've all talked to dudes who break down film, they will start talking, and people's head will start spinning.
24: Absolutely.
25: You know, they start, you got to cover Red Dog 09er over here. Yeah. And people are going, what in?
24: What the hell are you talking
25: about?
24: When
25: you do it, yeah, and it's relatable, and then it connects to people, and that's the difference.
24: Yeah, so we always say on our channel, I want somebody who knows football at a calculus level to come to my place and be entertained.
25: Yep.
24: I want someone who knows it at a fifth grade level to come and be educated.
25: Right.
24: And we want to be that fine line in between, right, where coaches can watch us, and they're like, all right. You know, I do have some coaches that will watch my network for games that they're going to play future, you know, because this week they're grinded on the team they got.
25: Yep.
24: But they might watch a 60-second or a 60-minute breakdown of mine while they're in the office and pick up just like the baseline of what that football team is and give them a little introductory to them. So, yeah, no, it is by a plan. We are not trying to talk over the head of an audience member.
25: Right.
24: I never want someone to come and I'm not trying to be the smartest guy on the internet. That's not what I'm trying to do. I'm trying to be educational and entertaining. That is the sweet spot. I think Lee Corso hit the nail on the head years ago where he's like, this is entertainment, baby.
25: Sure.
24: Like, you need to dumb that stuff down. Don't nobody care about what you're like, how smart you are.
25: Right.
24: Can you be absorbable?
0: Well, and that's one thing I've learned in doing this profession is, you know, people come for the content. They would listen to us for sports talk radio, but they stay for the personality. They stay for the entertainment value because that's what we're doing. We're entertaining. We're taking up an hour, 60 minutes of your time to kind of help you escape from the world. So people come to you for, hey, I want to see a film breakdown. But you have that personality and that command when you're in front of a camera or breaking things down that keeps people, like, engaged and activated, which I think is a very special thing that you have.
24: Yeah, that's from being in a lot of meeting rooms myself back in the days, and I just I'm really, really passionate about it, right? I think that's what it is.
25: Yeah.
24: I just love what I do because I used to run a jackhammer for a little bit.
0: So, well, there you go. This is a whole lot better. Yeah. You did have a really good breakdown of Lenore Sellers and the offense last year, a lot of that coming from the Texas A&M game, and of course we all spent many a time talking about the things that went wrong with Mike Shula as the offensive coordinator. And your question was, can Lenore Sellers be fixed? What do you think about Kendall Briles coming in and taking over as the offensive coordinator this year?
24: Yeah, I think it's a perfect melding of the two for both of their purposes, right? Like, I think Lenore's needed a – and by the way, Kendall and Dow Loggins share a lot of the same tree.
0: Yep.
24: They share a lot of the same terminology. They share a lot of the same principles of offense. They share a lot. Okay, they even share staffs. If you pay attention to what's going on at App State, some of the guys that he plucked, his new offensive coordinator, guess where he was at last year? He's at TCU with Kendall. Okay, so there's a lot of continuity with the way that they see the football game. And Dow did a tremendous job with Lenoris in 2024. But no, I think it's also really, really good for Kendall in the sense that Kendall hasn't had a mobile quarterback since KJ Jefferson at Arkansas.
25: Yep.
24: You know, he spent 3 years at TCU, and it's like Josh Hoover's not the best athlete in the world. He's a really good thrower of the football. And that's why I think his turnover rates were so high, because that's all they could really lean on. They couldn't lean on the bag that is Kendall's run game. And if you go back to Briles' system all the way back to Baylor, like, it excelled most with what? RG3, right? A guy that can actually do something with his legs and threaten defenses and balance counts. So I think there was never a moment when Kendall was in the SEC with KJ Jefferson where I thought, they're going to get stonewalled today. Like, they're not going to have a good day on offense. Like, the only team I think that actually boxed up Kendall and KJ was the Georgia defense. And that was in the 21-22 era. And guess what?
25: They were boxing everybody.
24: They were putting in the belt to you know what, quite a bit with everybody. So, everywhere else, man, that dude's been eating. So, I'm very bullish on the hire. And I think it is tough for Lenoris in the sense that, I mean, it's what, coordinator four?
0: Three years, four, because he came
25: in with Satterfield.
24: That's
25: and
24: what
25: didn't
24: I'm
25: play
24: saying. As a freshman.
25: Yeah. He was with Satterfield as a freshman,
0: the
25: so you're
0: third
25: right,
0: different is, one in going to his third year as a starter.
24: Yeah. And there's probably, at this point, he's probably heard a lot of football and knows a lot of football and knows a lot of concepts, and it helps you grow as an individual athlete. But, you know, I went through 5 offensive line coaches in 5 years. Probably why I'm good as good at what I'm doing now as I am, because, like, buddy, you hear every way of skinning the cat, you know it.
0: Did each one say, forget everything the last guy told you? This is my system now.
24: That last guy sucked.
25: Here's what we're going to do.
24: Kind of. I mean, honestly, every coach I've ever been around is pretty arrogant in what they do. They have to be. You can't sell your mission if you don't believe in it and believe in it at an astronomical rate. So, yeah, all of them think they're God's gift to football, but that's the way it is.
25: No doubt. Question, because we're talking about the different coordinators. I'm making this really quick. Different coordinators. You had Dow talking about, you know, Lenoris. We want to put him in space. The hashes are big. Put him in space. You know, uses natural ability. You had Mike Shula last year talking about progressions and you watched it with Lenoris staying in the pocket, robotically looking in the field. Now you get Kendall Briles again saying we want him in space. We want him to play instinctively. When you watch this kind of film and you see these dual threat guys, that sweet spot is play instinctive football.
24: Yeah.
25: And if you take off and run for 20 yards and some dude's open over here, so what, right? Mm-hmm. Is that the way you look at it?
24: I do. And look, if your quarterback isn't born to be a pure progression guy, why are you forcing a square peg into a round hole?
25: Yep.
24: Right? Like, if what he does is extend plays, or if what he does is great on RPO structures, if what he does is great within, you know, run game concepts as a quarterback, or threatening defenses with his legs, or getting outside on the move, like, that's what we should accentuate. I despise football coaches who are like, this is what we do.
25: Yep.
24: We're going to do this, and you going to come here and do what we do. Like, I think Lincoln Riley's one of these guys. Like, Lincoln Riley's had the same offensive system for 14 years. And you're going to do what he does. That's not coaching. Coaching is taking the ingredients that we have and piecemealing the best possible five-star meal we can make. That is football coaching. And I think that's what Kendall does and has, and the Browse system has for years. That's what Dowell does at App State and at South Carolina and all his years being a coordinator. So those are good football coaches. You have a great system. Cool, dude. We got a different football player. Make it fit him. And that's the way to go. You're 100%. Right.
0: We're certainly hoping that Sellers fits well in that Kendall Browse system. Brooks, appreciate you joining us as always. Keep entertaining, and hopefully you have a lot of good things to say about Sellers this upcoming season.
24: Hopefully, man. I was... last year, SC Media Days, I'm talking about dude winning the Heisman.
0: Yeah,
24: you know what I mean?
0: What a difference a year makes.
24: He made me look a little dumb. Sure. I probably should have been like, oh, wait, offensive coordinator hadn't called play since 2016?
0: Yeah. Right. Yeah, hey, man.
24: And we never in college?
25: Dude goes from NFL to a college analyst.
0: Yep. We all fell victim to it. We'll wrap up hour number two up next here on The Game.
4: 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The Game Network. Columbia, Charleston, Florence, and Myrtle Beach.
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9: The Arizona Cardinals reporting to training camp today, and there is not a lot of excitement around this team this season. 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But all is not lost in Arizona, because yes, the team is going to be bad this year, a brutal schedule, but with the way things are going to shake out, Arizona will almost certainly get one of the draft's top quarterbacks next year, perhaps Arch Manning. 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
0: All right, welcome back in. Wrapping up hour number two, live at SEC Media Days. Again, we got plenty more football stuff to talk about as the show goes along. But it is Wednesday. It is 10:50, and we always talk a little bit of racing with Jen Jensen, who's joining me now on the AAA Heating and Air phone lines. For the first time, Jen, in 30 years, NASCAR made its return to North Wilkesboro Speedway for a points race. And I guess we shouldn't be shocked. He does this all the time. Joey Logano not only wins an inaugural race, he freaking dominated on Sunday night, leading 323 of 450 laps.
16: I mean, dude, you don't win for, like you said, 45 races, and all of a sudden you're just like this dominant crazy man on track that we haven't raced on in forever. Like, good for Logano. What an amazing day or amazing night for them.
0: Yeah, I almost wonder if Ford's starting to turn the corner a little bit. Like, we know they don't have the power right now at, like, a big track like Indy they're racing at this weekend. But, my God, did they not take advantage of last week with Ryan Blaney at a super speedway or a drafting track in Atlanta, and then Joey Logano at a flat short track where, again, horsepower doesn't matter as much. Like, those are the kind of things you need to do to keep your season alive. And for Logano, that vaulted him in to the chase with that win.
16: Oh, absolutely, yeah, sitting there, you know, 15th in points right now. Yeah, Penske seeing a little bit of momentum here, and I think that that's encouraging for them, definitely turning it on at the right time because we're kind of winding down in the regular season, so they needed to find some kind of a spark, and I think they were, you know, finding some things, but just not completely consistent. But now you've got Blaney in, you know, in the top, sitting in third in points, and they've got Logano in 15th, Cindric in 16th. So, yeah, some momentum for Penske.
0: And, you know, with North Wilkesboro being back on the active schedule now, it becomes one of the oldest tracks on the entire circuit. And, you know, we talk about the old school days in the 70s and 80s and stuff like that where guys are winning races by multiple laps. Well, we kind of had a bit of a throwback in a sense. Only six cars finished on the lead lap, which is a testament to how fast Logano was. Now, I know a caution kind of fell at a weird time that trapped a lot of fast cars like Chase Elliott to lap down. But very rare these days do we see single-digit cars left on the lead lap at the end of the race.
16: No, and for a race that, you know, just it was an interesting dynamic overall because it was a race where the passing just wasn't quite there as much. So, you know, people could just kind of stay in a lot of caution. So a lot of long runs that made it easier to get that kind of a thing. But, yeah, what are the odds? Just so many unique facets that went into that race. It was just a lot of fun.
0: Oh, it was. And look, it's a multi-group track. Cars were all over the place. Had some spins and things like that. Now, yeah, Logano ends up running away with the end. But I'm excited at the prospect of North Wilkesboro being a consistent stop on the schedule going forward. And again, it's just so cool to see. I mean, I was like 3 months old, 4 months old the last time they ran a points race back there back in October of 1996. So I'm glad to see it back, mm-hmm. and hopefully it can continue to thrive like we saw the other night.
16: Yeah, I agree. I think it's a lot of fun. I think for those who are diehards, they're thrilled to see it back. And it's an older track, more abrasive track. And I think that I think it's very welcomed on the schedule. I did have to laugh about SVG. So he ended up finishing, as you know, fifth in the race.
0: Great night
16: but
0: for
16: when
0: him.
16: He actually, it was a great night for him. And when he ended up taking the lead on the, and I'll edit it for radio, but when he went on his radio and said, okay, I've got the lead, now what on earth do I do? You know, so yeah. I don't think he was expecting to perform so well.
0: No, again, he's used to leading at road courses, but, you know, a short track like that is definitely something new for him. I was very impressed with what he was able to do, and we'll see if that continues to keep him alive in terms of making the chase coming up here in a couple weeks. But regardless, it was a lot of fun, and we go from one old track to the next because we go to a place that you and I were both at a couple months ago in Indianapolis for the Brickyard 400 this upcoming weekend.
16: Yeah, it's always good racing, and I'm looking forward to a great weekend and see how everybody fares for as we wind down in the chase.
0: Can't wait. Appreciate it as always, and appreciate your hard work this week as well, Jen. We'll talk to you tomorrow.
16: All right. Sounds good. Thanks, Tyler.
0: All right. That'll do it for the Extra Point. Coming up next, Gamecocks Digital Takeover Hour, presented by Firehouse Subs here on The Game.
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0: 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Tyler Head live at SEC Media Days, day number three. John Summerall just finishing up speaking here in the main room behind me as you see everybody leaving out and grabbing yet another round of Dr. Peppers. Wes and Chris back in studio in Columbia. We guys obviously got a lot to dive into for what Beamer and the players had to say yesterday, but how's everything back home? I heard it's hot there once again today.
1: Well, yeah, I mean, you can copy paste.
0: It's a given, right?
1: Yeah, copy paste on that, man. Yeah, things are good. Things are great. We're sitting here in studio. You're not here.
0: I'm not.
1: There's no Dr. Pepper in here, but Chris and I are okay with that.
0: Yeah. Well, I'm thinking about cracking open my first one of the day coming up here very soon. So I'll drink one for each of you guys. How about that?
1: DDP?
0: I don't know. I went with the went with the sugar-free strawberries and cream yesterday. May go with a Dr. Pepper Diesel just for the sake of the
1: OG. What is that?
0: You've never heard of that?
1: Mm-mm. I don't drink these. I'm telling you.
0: When you've never heard of like a Monster Diesel or like a Bud Diesel?
2: I've heard of those. Just regular Dr. Pepper.
0: Yeah, the original, okay, right? Okay, if you drink like the sugar free or diet, okay, that's unleaded or something on those lines. Okay. When you drink the regular with all the sugar, it's diesel.
1: I wasn't
2: ethanol free.
1: I wasn't up on the lingo.
2: I know. I thought you meant there's
0: it's how us kids talk these days, guys.
2: Yes, I see.
1: Yeah, okay.
2: I see. Yes, I've heard of those others, so that made the connection for me.
0: Us 30-year-old kids.
2: Y'all remember Surge?
1: Oh yeah.
0: Yes.
2: God.
0: Yeah. The original energy drink, right?
2: That was an era.
0: You guys remember Vault?
2: Yes.
1: Yep.
0: Yeah. Yeah. That was a thing too for a while. There's a reason those things died off. They weren't popular enough. Either way, Dr. Pepper fridge right over my shoulder. I'll crack one open, come here a little bit, and give you a review of how everything
1: tastes. Tyler, who all is speaking today there?
0: So we had DeBoer this morning. Summerall just finished. Golding is at 1:30, and then Elko is wrapping up the day today.
1: Okay. Tyler, since you're there, you definitely know this, but, you know, I've been going through the schedule, doing kind of piece by piece, and I was looking ahead a little bit last night, and I was like, man, Arkansas is on the schedule, and I feel like that word, like the word Arkansas, has not been uttered all off season. And then I was like, who's Arkansas's head coach? And like, Chris, if I just said, hey, who's Arkansas's head coach, like if I caught you when you were had just woken up in the morning, yeah, would you like know immediately?
2: Or I actually would.
1: You would.
2: Yeah, I was just like, it yesterday.
1: Oh, okay. All right. But I was just like, wait a second, who did they hire? So I don't know, man. I feel like I'll speak for myself. We got some studying to do, because you look across this thing, like you got a new head coach at Florida. Obviously you have a new head coach at Kentucky. You have a new head coach at Arkansas. It's just kind of a weird year in terms of South Carolina's opponents. You get this weird mashup of, hey, you're getting Florida and Tennessee and Georgia back on the schedule. But also you're going to play Arkansas. It's just, I don't know, man. I feel like this is just a different schedule. I don't know if I'm making any sense here, but just,
0: I don't think you're alone in maybe overlooking Ryan Silverfield, because out of all the new coaches coming into the SEC this year, he's the one that has gotten the least amount of buzz. And look, Arkansas has been towards the bottom of the league for a while now, so I understand it compared to Golish and Summerall and some of these other guys. So, yeah, there's probably a lot of people that are maybe learning this week exactly who Ryan Silverfield is and what he's doing at Arkansas.
2: Yeah, so Arkansas the other day put out a picture of him. You know, one of those, like, I'm going to be serious, you know, looks.
0: I saw this, yeah.
2: Yes, and one of my favorite things on social media, and there's a lot to dislike, but it does gift you some funny things, is when people go on and say, like, what would that guy be if he wasn't a football coach? And there were a couple great submissions, you know, accountant, auto parts store owner. One of them, Tyler, was he looks like a member of Ricky Bobby's pit crew. That one was great. But, you know, Silverfield, and that I think is a tough job right now at Arkansas. I mean, Arkansas's had some –

0: But it's another one of those games that, yeah, you don't know as much about the team because they've got, I don't know, 40, 50, 60 new guys on the team. I can't even remember at this point. And they haven't been very good, right? But it's kind of the road version of maybe Mississippi State, where you feel like, hey, if you're going to have the season you want to have, that's one you really need to go get. But there's so many questions about that team.
1: Yeah, Silverfield and Lebby, as you just mentioned, Mississippi State. They're kind of in the sandwich of the two big names, with Lane Kiffin leading off tomorrow and then Steve Sarkisian close things out. So we'll hear from all four of those coaches coming up tomorrow to wrap up Media Days here down in Tampa. Got a lot of things to get to with Beamer and the players talking yesterday. But first, guys, it is time for our 45 days until kickoff trivia. Real quick, guys, name and dudes, let's get some 45s.
2: Well, Kev posted his article. We got James C. Wright.
0: The late correct? James C. Wright, yes. What a player.
2: When were his years?
0: 81 through 84.
2: Yeah, before our time, but we're not as young as Tyler, but we are young enough that was before our time. But apparently was just a dude back in the day. You mentioned, who'd you say, Colin Bryant?
0: Colin Bryant. And I've got one that I thought about after we got off air yesterday that was kind of a how do you miss that one for 45.
2: Who you got?
0: Spurrier-era linebacker, Wes. Nothing?
2: Mm-mm.
0: Local guy? Rodney Paulk. Rodney Paulk.
2: Yeah.
0: I was kicking myself on that one. Very good guys naming dudes, Rodney Paulk. I think that's all I've got for now.
1: Okay. Well, today's question does not pertain to somebody that wore the number 45.
0: Of course not.
1: Just the number 45. You guys ready?
0: Sure.
1: All right. So, Lenora Sellers currently sits 8th on the total touchdowns list in South Carolina history with 46. Who sits right behind him in 9th with 45?
0: This is total touchdowns.
1: Total touchdowns.
0: Passing, running.
2: Lenora's is already 8th.
1: Everything. He's already 8th, yes.
0: Tyler, who's number one? You don't even have to tell us. What's the number for number one? Is it attainable?
1: Number one is 73, so it's possible he could get there.
0: Intriguing. All right, who is right behind him with 45? My goodness, number 9.
2: 45. By the way, as I waste a little bit of time, I did think of a random 45 that I had to check myself on. De'Adrian Coley.
0: Oh, that's a good one.
2: Tyler, a Holtz-era defensive end. He was actually in the first class I ever took at South Carolina.
0: There you go.
2: He and Andy Boyd were in there.
0: Andy,
1: so, how about that?
0: Classic.
1: Neat.
2: From Georgetown, South Carolina. Oh, man. Tyler, Chris, do we want to ask for a hint on this one?
0: I wanted a position hint, kind of.
1: Well, it's a quarterback.
0: You
1: got
0: to be quarterback because, it would be pretty hard to get there, at another position. Like, it would be pretty.
2: Yeah.
0: 45. Here's my guess. I'm not confident. Dylan Thompson.
1: Okay. Wes, do you have a different guess?
2: Man, see, I'm... Would Connor have had to have had more than that? Or is it one of those things where, like, statistically, like, he didn't necessarily have huge numbers
0: right.
2: for most of his career. Now, his senior year, 20 touchdowns and one pick or something?
0: Something crazy.
2: It was something insane. But leading up to that.
0: Yeah, I thought about Connor, and I was
2: so
0: like,
2: it would have been like
0: he might have had more.
2: It would have been like, see, he would have only had a combined 20. If that's right, a combined 25 touchdowns. Spencer didn't get to that, right?
0: Gosh, I don't know.
2: Would Phil Petty have had?
0: I mean, all these guys you're mentioning right now, I'm like, yeah.
1: These are all very strong candidates.
0: Yes.
2: I mean, I think he probably had a little bit more, and I think Spencer maybe had a little bit less. But just give me Connor.
1: Okay, so you're going with Connor and Wes, or Chris, who did you say?
0: Dylan Thompson.
1: Ah, not quite. Anthony Wright.
0: Ah, A1.
1: Anthony Wright, 45 total touchdowns, though Connor Shaw leads the way with 73.
2: Oh, God.
1: Dylan Thompson is 7th with 4.

0: 49.
1: Oh, so right ahead. Okay.
0: Right ahead, yep.
2: So Connor had rushing.
1: Rushing. I was the closest guess. I get no points, but I was the closest guess.
0: These are total touchdowns. And Spencer, for reference, is 10th with 44.
2: Oh, so Spence was right there.
0: Okay. Very close. Very close.
2: Tyler, what was the rest? Just can you rattle them off?
0: Yeah. So top 10 in order. Connor Shaw, 73 at 1. Jake Brintley is 63 with 2. Tannehill and Garcia tied at 3rd with 62. Jeff Grants and 5th and Todd Ellis with 52. Thompson, 7th with 49. Sellers, 8th with 46. Wright, 9th with 45. And Rattler in 10th with 44.
1: Okay.
2: I did not remember that Connor had 70-plus touchdowns. But if you see, if you add in the rushing, then it does make a good bit more sense.
1: While some say he's the GOAT.
0: An achievable goal for Sellers if he has a really strong season to get to 27 or more. We'll see.
2: Well, if you again, you're talking about a guy, they have to run him at the goal line this year more than they did last year, I would think. And a guy who can bust off a 50-yard run at any moment, combined with what we think and hope and pray, it's a more wide-open offense and more fun to watch. I mean, probably not that far-fetched, actually, if some things go right.
0: Yeah, we'll see. And we'll start learning in 45 days. Yesterday, Beamer and the players did speak. Got a lot of that to get into, which we'll start on the other side. Real quick, though, got to shout out more of our sponsors allowing us to be out here for Media Days, which, of course, includes our friends over at AAA Heating and Air, as well as, I got to get my list up here, as well as Palmetto Citizens Federal Credit Union, Westco Brew and Bowl, Little Pigs, Architect, and the Gutterman as well. Thanks so much for being a part of our SEC Media Days. We'll dive into what South Carolina had to say yesterday. Coming up next here on the Extra Point on the Game.
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6: 2025 started off kind of rough for me because I was told I was probably going to need rotator cuff surgery, and I didn't want to go through the rehab. 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QC Kinetics is a pioneer in regenerative orthopedics, and they're right there on Sunset Boulevard in West Columbia. 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
0: All right, welcome back in. It is the Gamecock Central Takeover Hour presented by Firehouse Subs. Tyler West and Chris with you as we roll through SEC Media Days. Yesterday was South Carolina Day. Heard from Beamer. Heard from Lenore Sellers, Nick Harbor, as well as Peyton Williams. And there's a lot of things to get into, not only today, over the course of the next couple days, but the most pressing question going into yesterday was, of course, the health of both Jakarius Peak and Dylan Stewart, which we got the opportunity to ask him about yesterday on, or Coach Beamer about yesterday as they were driving over to the hotel from the airport. Cut number 16, Dave. Here is Coach Beamer giving that injury update on two key players.
11: Yeah, I think they're both well on track and doing a great job. Peak is, he's actually running. Saw him in the weight room this morning doing a workout in the weight room. Dylan's going to advance next week in his rehab. So both those guys are doing well and on track to have a really good 2026, do what's best for each individual player. The thing that I love is both of those guys are competitors, and both of those guys, they're working, do everything they can to play week one, and they want to play week one as competitors. So, you know, it's not going to be, I don't think, an 80, 90, 100%. I've never been a head coach or a coach in general that has just, you know, gone down to the trainer and given him an ultimatum that this guy's got to play. We trust the medical professionals. There's a lot of them involved on this one. And when they say that these guys are ready to roll, then we'll turn them loose.
0: So that's encouraging, especially when you hear what he said about Peak there, the fact that he's running, doing some lifting in the weight room. When you talk about an injury to a lower body, that must mean it's going in the right direction. Again, a little more vague when it comes to Dylan Stewart, but it sounds like for the most part we can still be optimistic about these guys hopefully being ready to go when the season rolls around in 45 days.
2: Yeah, by the way, Tyler, did you see you got a shout-out in the later answer to that question, or a different question, but when Beamer shouted you guys out for being the first to ask the question?
0: Yes. Well, hey, if we were going to be the first ones to talk to him, I could not ask the question, right? I had to. So,
2: well, yeah,
0: apologies to David Kloniger for sniping him on that one. But
2: no, don't apologize to Kloney. He's gotten enough first questions. You can steal his first question every once in a while, Tyler. But man, that was going to be obviously the main question everybody asked. And, you know, I think we could probably, like, assume that was going to be asked. There was going to be discussion about the offense. There was going to be discussion about the guys who were there and what strides they were making. And, I think this kind of tracks. This tracks with most, Beamer answers on this, too. Like, you're not going to get any specific details on exactly the specifics of where things are, but I think continues to track the right direction, and it has been funny to see some of the reactions on some of this stuff, like people just still assuming the worst or still saying, well, I don't believe what I'm being told. Maybe the same people who said Dylan was going to transfer last year because he missed a game. I think we got to give these guys the benefit of the doubt. And, Dylan has been out there competing even when he hasn't been 100%. So I'm sure they're trying to do everything they can to just get him to 100%. And I think an interesting maybe subplot to this is the conversation about when do you roll these guys out there. And, Chris, I've always thought there's been a little bit of a – and I'm not saying coaches don't hold guys out for certain games, right? We've seen that. We've seen that against, like, FCS opponents. Maybe a guy's got a soft tissue injury. Let's hold them out against Coastal to get them ready for Clemson. And we do see that. But I do think it's worth remembering, like, you can't just plug a guy in either. And so for especially Jakarius Peak, getting some game reps alongside your new teammates.
1: Mm-hmm.
2: Like, there is value to that as well. So, I'm not saying if he's, like, 90%, you roll him out there. But if he is genuinely 100% by game one, you do not hold Peak until Mississippi State and say, hey, good luck. Like, you get him out. He came here to play. If he's healthy, if he's good to go, I think those are two very valuable games for Jakarius Peak. Because next thing you know, man, you're on the road at Alabama, and your lead-in time has been completely evaporated.
1: Yeah, it's a good point. And if these guys, this wouldn't be a conversation as much if guys, I think there'd be a little bit of a conversation. Let's say that, neither of these guys had any injury issue, any recovery. There might be a small segment of people saying, I just don't play Lenora Sellers in the first two games. Don't play Stewart. Don't play Peak. What kind of message does that send to the rest of your team? Beamer made the point, try to treat all games the same. And at some point, this is football, guys play hurt, guys play with injuries, and you do have to walk that line and make those decisions. So I agree with you. If one of them or both of them are 100%, you play in because that's what they're here to do. Frankly, that's what they're paid to do now, to be honest with you. Is that they're paid to help you win games. And is that, I was going to say a pitch count, a snap count for football. Are they on a snap count that's smaller? Are they not on a snap count? Do you get to game week and say, and I'm making these numbers up to be clear for percentages, are they 80%, 85%, 90%? hey, it would really benefit them to wait another week. Okay, regardless of the opponent, right? If they're opening the season with Miami, as they were due to do before this thing changed, if they're opening the season with Mississippi State, there might be a world in which, hey, we really need to hold this guy out, or we really need to limit this guy to give them an extra week of that rest, that extra practice week where they're not having to do quite as much and can ramp up. So, you know, this thing with injuries and recoveries, it's a moving target. You know, when you first heard about Peak, for instance, the injury news comes out. The first question is, when can he be back? And it was kind of an unanswerable question at the time, because with an injury like that, it's just a wait and see. You know, there's kind of a generalized timeline. Here's what's going to have to happen with a surgery. Here's what's going to have to happen with the recovery. Here's kind of what you see, but there's a floor and a ceiling of those. And then how does your body, you know, respond to all of those different things, and mentally and physically, when is a guy ready? So a lot of different variables there. And in some ways it's still up in the air. And so what we'll see as it gets closer to time, what it looks like. But I'm with you, Wes. If they're ready, I think they'll play. And if they're not, or they need to be more limited for whatever reason, then they'll probably go that direction.
0: The concern comes in when you talk about Dylan Stewart, though, is the fact that you're dealing with something with his back. And again, Beamer still kind of vague on everything, so we don't know the full extent or the full detail on everything that's going on with him. We just know it was something that was nagging him last year that he was able to play through towards the end of last year, which can give you some optimism. But back injuries are one of those things that can compound on itself and become more of a long-term problem, which hopefully isn't the case with Stewart, but something that does raise concerns.
2: Yeah, and I'll say we don't know what all he's been doing in the off season to try and head off some of these things. You know, like that's information that I guess we're just probably not going to be privy to. So I'm sure they are hopeful that with you're going on eight months plus of just kind of rehabbing it or doing whatever needs to be done to get it back to where it needs to be. You're hoping that whatever you did sticks, I guess, if that makes sense. And I don't know how much we can even speak to what that even means without knowing exact details on what the procedures have been for him to get there. You know, exactly what that looks like. There are different routes to take these things. And, I guess we'll see, man. I do know this, so... That defense is different if Six is out there and healthy and doing the things that he can do.
0: Yeah, no doubt. And again, hopefully both those guys are healthy and ready to go when the season starts in 45 days. More of what Beamer had to say yesterday coming up next as we continue on with the Gamecock Central Takeover Hour presented by Firehouse Subs on your Wednesday from SEC Media Days on the Game.
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0: Wes and Chris here on your Wednesday from SEC Media Days, where the first Dr. Pepper of the day has indeed been open. I did go DDP this time, so nice. a little bit of energy for the back half of my day.
1: I was just telling the family about your love for DDP this morning, actually. Yep. We were talking about sodas.
0: It is
1: sodas.
0: The best diet soda out there, hands down.
1: Not a sponsor.
0: Well, I guess
1: out there,
0: if they want to. Well, they are sponsoring this whole thing, but if they want to do something with us, I would not be opposed. Anyway, we're breaking down a lot of things Beamer had to say, and again, we got a ton of stuff to sift through over the next couple days, but I know one of the things that you guys talked about yesterday in terms of wanting to hear from him was kind of the state of the running back room, and this will be cut number 24 here, Dave. This is another clip from when he was on with us, I believe, talking about where things stand with that running back room as of right now.
2: Yeah, people talk about those guys that we brought in, and rightfully so. Those are good players, but I don't think enough people are talking about the guys that we bring back. Matthew Fuller, to Warren Howe, Isaiah Augustov. I mean, those guys are really good players along with the new guys that we brought in. So looking forward to it. That's a good group. I like our running back room. I like our, depth on offense in general. And those guys are going to make a lot of plays for us this upcoming season.
0: Real quick, Dave, also, play cut number 25, because here's him talking more specifically about Christian Clark as well.
2: Yeah, when you got a guy that comes from Texas, he's played at a high level. And for me, when we were recruiting Christian, I just went back and watched the bowl game.
0: Yeah.
2: He was starting running back for Texas in the bowl game against, I think they played Michigan in the Citrus Bowl. And he carried the weight that day, carried the load, went over 100 yards that day in rushing, and that was enough for me to see going up against the good defense that Michigan had, and really hard worker, great young man, comes from a great family. He's from Arizona, but he's got family ties in the state of Georgia, so this is kind of getting back to his roots in a lot of ways, and he's got a great way about himself, and eager to see him continue to take steps for us this upcoming season.
0: And, guys, when we talk about the running back room, this isn't like quarterback or kicker, which we'll try and get to before the show's over, where it's one guy playing the position at a time. You can have multiple running backs. In fact, last year we've seen, and in years past we've seen a rotation. Now, the Rocket Sanders year was more of an RB1 situation where he took bulk of the carries, but you had Oscar Attaway and guys like that would relieve him, at times. So you have a lot of options. You have the ability to play multiple guys over the course of the games and the seasons, but how that shakes out is still kind of the question here. We think Fuller is maybe kind of the leader of that group. Christian Clark certainly makes a strong case for getting a lot of playing time, but it is a very busy room. Now, you're one guy short with what happened a couple weeks ago with, dismissing a player from the team, but you've got five scholarship running backs, and all these guys make some kind of case for playing time.
3: Yeah, and I mean, just from a football standpoint, fortunately, the kid they dismissed didn't really project to make an impact this year. You have your three or four guys there that do project to make an impact. And, I think you certainly are going to have a rotation. You almost always will to an extent. I think you don't really want it to end up looking like it did last year, where you never really quite felt like you knew exactly who the top backs were, right? Like, I feel like that's one thing where, of course, there are going to be situations where maybe a younger guy comes on late or comes on as a season progresses. That's not what I'm talking about. I'm more talking about, like, any given game, you might be like, oh, yeah, that's RB1. Well, no, now this is RB1. Who exactly is, and even if it's like an RB1A and 1B, that's fine. But I think you just need to have that fairly defined if you kind of are going to be able to make proper decisions about how to rotate those guys in. You also want to be able to rotate guys in based on situations, right? Down, distance. Am I looking to, am I down late in a game? And I want the guy on the field who, A, is a great pass blocker, and B, is a great receiver out of the backfield. Or am I in short yardage and I want the guy who can break a tackle? Am I in a situation where we have a lead and I want the best guy at protecting the football? I think you want to figure out, you want to be able to define who your best backs are, but then you want to be able to define who your best backs are for specific situations as well. I don't quite know if that ever happened last year. So to me, that's a big goal for that room. I know they've got depth. I don't think there's any question about that. I think guys could get banged up if you said, hey, Jorn Howell is the fourth back and he ends up having to start a game. I'd be like, dude, he can go do it.
1: Yeah.
3: But I think the real key is can you define who RB1 is, and can that person, can a Matt Fuller, can a Christian Clark create some real separation?
1: Yeah, you know, when you look back at last year, and again, there were so many problems offensively, you almost got the sense of like, you couldn't figure out, like you said, Wes, what the rotation was, and there was almost a let's throw this guy at the problem, you know, and see what happens. And it was just so inconsistent in so many ways. But I do think there's a better opportunity this year with more depth. And some of it is still kind of on paper. But, you know, Christian Clark, he did rush for 100 yards in a bowl game against Michigan. He's not a guy who rushed for 1,000 yards who's returning. True. This is a guy that out of high school signed with Texas and was recruited by, you know, Oregon and Georgia and Southern Cal. Like, he was a pretty big-time recruit. And then you've got Fuller, who we've all seen in spurts, what he can do. The touchdown run against LSU last year. You've got Howell. You've got Isaiah. Like, you've got some guys in this room that you feel pretty good about just from a depth standpoint. But to your point, who's going to be the guy? And I think the players will sort that out. You know, that's something you hear sometimes from coaches if they ask about the running back. Who's going to be the top running back? What's the rotation going to look like? How many guys can you play? And they say, you know, the players are going to determine that. And so, like you said, Wes, maybe some of that is situational. Hey, this guy does this thing that we need right now in this situation really well. Or maybe it's a guy who just shows throughout camp, and then when you get into the games, hey, Matt Fuller, he looks like he can carry the load. Or is it, you know, Christian Clark is beating down the door and he deserves to play too, and we can keep these guys fresh if we play both of them. I think there are a bunch of different ways you can get there with the obvious goal of just improving the run game where it can be more explosive and really just more consistent is the biggest thing.
0: Yeah, certainly so. And look, we know you can't survive in this conference without being able to run the ball efficiently. And lo and behold, when you looked at what happened 2 years ago, when you brought in what we already knew was an SEC caliber back in Rocket Sanders, it had a great season in Carolina, in addition to what Sellers was doing with his legs. But guess what? You were one of the better teams in the league when it came to rushing, and you ended up winning 9 games and being on that college football playoff bubble. So you want to be somewhere in that same realm. And obviously, we know that the Kinnebrow's offense is going to allow Sellers to use his skill set as a runner better than what Shula was doing a season ago, but you also need that compliment next to you for whoever that running back or running backs are going to be to allow, you know, a consistent threat in that as well, to allow those RPOs or mixed plays, as Kendall Briles likes to call them, to be effective enough, so they have to properly take into account either one of those guys handling the ball.
3: Yeah, do y'all believe in that coach speaky thing about the players determine who's going to play?
1: Yeah, kind of, to a degree.
3: You believe that?
1: You don't? What's your theory?
0: In terms of, like, the way they're practicing and stuff?
3: Well, the players determine that. That's a way of saying, like, hey, it's not on me. It's on the player to the coach ultimately decides.
1: Yeah. Well, and to your point, if you go back to last year, you're like, in the LSU game, you're like, well, Matt Fuller just ran 72 yards for a touchdown. Where is he?
3: Yeah, he didn't decide.
1: So I think if you find the right guy, like if you actually take that to heart, it's similar to the offensive coordinator thing. We're going to structure the offense around the strengths of our players. Okay, are you or aren't you? Like, everybody says that. If you actually do it, then I think so.
0: Yeah, we'll come back, wrap up the hour, hit some more stuff from yesterday as we continue on Gamecock Central Takeover Hour presented by Firehouse Subs here on The Game.
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6: Today is Wednesday, July 22nd, 2026, but I would like to call today the day that football officially returns, because today we have two training camps open in the NFL, the Carolina Panthers and the Arizona Cardinals, both with rookies and veterans reporting today ahead of the Hall of Fame game 2 weeks from tomorrow. 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Football is back. I'm Nick Costos.
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12: 2025 started off kind of rough for me because I was told I was probably going to need rotator cuff surgery, and I didn't want to go through the rehab. I didn't want to get cut open. And then I found QC Kinetics. QC Kinetics is a pioneer in regenerative orthopedics, and they're right there on Sunset Boulevard in West Columbia. 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
0: All right, welcome back in Gamecock Central Takeover Hour, presented by Firehouse Subs. Todd West and Chris, along with you here on your Wednesday on the Game, third full day of SEC Media Days. Again, we've already had Kalen DeBoer and John Summerall speaking this morning. We'll try and get to a lot of these other coaches, if not by the end of this week, getting into next week. But we obviously got a lot of Beamer and player stuff to get through. I mentioned kicker earlier. I want to maybe save that for tomorrow. It is a little bit of a longer cut, and I want us to have a longer discussion about it. But I'd be remiss if we didn't talk about what I think is maybe the quote of the week, and I don't know if you guys have gotten a chance to hear this or not, but Nick Harbor sat down with Jay and Terry yesterday on the postgame show, and the conversation of not being able to close out games did come up. And this will be cut number 66, Dave. Nick Harbor, in his own words, gave an explanation on why South Carolina wasn't able to close out games last year?
16: I say just the leadership and execution. Every game last year, we was leading going into the fourth quarter. We never finished. And, you know, people can go back and they can see, okay, yes, South Carolina was leading a lot of them games. So we wasn't as bad as people thought. Like, we didn't get blown out. It wasn't like just a stinker. Like, we just lost games that we just had bad execution on, and we learned from that. Like, the team 2 years ago had great execution. We was down either in the fourth, we was down either going into the fourth quarter, or we was tied, and we just pulled away. The fourth quarter was our baby, and we was taking care of it. And then last year, the fourth quarter was our side chick. We was running away from it. So,
0: guys, fourth quarter is a side chick. A good comparison.
3: Oh, no.
1: Classic Nick Carver.
3: Excellent. I got to admit, as that answer is going on, I was thinking, like, okay, I mean, it's a pretty good answer. Like, a little bit of coach speak in here. Like, yeah, we got to execute better. And then nice finish there by Nick. I did not see that coming.
0: He did say that was an original thought that popped into his head in the moment. That wasn't something that, like, somebody mentioned a week ago or whatever. He came up with that one on the spot.
1: He was workshopping it as you could kind of just, like, he just progressed and was like, yeah, I'm just going to go ahead, and it came in my head. I'm going to say it.
3: What was Terry's reaction when he said that?
0: Well, you heard him start to laugh there, and then it persisted for about another 10 seconds, and Harbor did finish the answer after that, but Jay and Terry kind of interjected with them rolling on the floor laughing in the middle of that. I'm putting that up as quote of the week so far.
3: Yeah, also apparently Nick said that he tried to play soccer when he was 5 or 6, but his dad said he had no coordination, so he shut that down real quick. So can you imagine having Nick out there playing soccer, like having to guard this guy?
0: Oh my God, he could have been on the national team this year if he stuck with it.
3: Yeah, seriously. So, kind of cool though to see Nick's personality get displayed a little bit out there.
1: You know, he, and humor aside, and that was funny. You know, that's been a big talking point. Weston, we sat down with Beamer earlier this year. I knew that South Carolina had struggled in the fourth quarter, but he just really bluntly laid it out to us about how much they'd struggled. There were 8 games out of the 12 that South Carolina didn't score in the fourth quarter. Hard to win. Really hard to win. Mm-hmm. You know? And you look at, you know, Missouri, Alabama, Texas A&M. Those are 3 games you're leading going into the fourth quarter. They're in the game in a bunch of other ones, you know, in striking distance. And if you can't go out there and score in the fourth quarter, you're not going to win. And, I mean, Nick brought up a great point. 2024, they were a fourth quarter team. And so leadership is something we've talked about. I mean, leadership and execution is really what it comes down to. And when you have better leadership, when you have more experience, that tends to help you execute better. And this is an older team, so how much does that help them this year? Certainly the hope is that you can play much, much better in the fourth quarter than you did last year. If you do, you win some games.
0: Yeah, certainly so. And again, that was a big topic of conversation yesterday, not only with the local media stuff, but also in the main room as well. And again, there's a lot of different things that were discussed yesterday from Beamer and the players that we'll be getting to over the course of the next couple of days, including kicker, which we'll try and get to tomorrow as well. But guys, you know, you look at the lineup of coaches that are speaking today, and you have a lot that are on South Carolina's schedule. Anything in particular you're looking forward to? Any coaches you're hoping to hear from?
3: Not in particular. It did sound like Summerall was maybe a win today for him, right?
0: From what Elijah told me, yeah, it was very entertaining.
3: Yeah, I heard he busted out 2 cuss words in like 1 sentence, and I think sounds like it was something to go back and listen to.
0: Yeah, so Summerall may be stealing the show this week as well alongside Nick Carver. Coming up next, halftime show as we continue on from SEC Media Days here on your Wednesday on the game.
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0: kids.
1: Get yourself moving to lunch. Maybe the Louisiana Purchase. I'm a little depressed today. I don't get a po' boy. Oh, my goodness. That was so good yesterday.
2: Yeah, I had one yesterday, too, you know, and it was fantastic.
1: Did you have the roast beef?
2: Yeah, there's a specific name for it. It's a...
1: Yeah, I left my sheet out there.
2: Hang on, I'll go get the thing that's right out there.
1: Yeah, I left my sheet out.
2: Tell you the name of it. It was really good, though, I can tell you that.
1: It was... Oh. I'm almost sad to be here. I'm almost sad to be here with no shrimp po' boy. Go visit them, 7011 St. Andrews Road, Louisiana Purchase. Oh, it was shrimp po' boy. Matter of fact, you can go to my Twitter, at Will Gunter, G-U-N-T-E-R. If you want to follow me, that's appreciated. But you can go to my Twitter and scroll down a little bit, and you can see the food review from it yesterday.
2: That was a good video you did. It's called The Striker. It's slow-roasted certified Angus beef piled high on New Orleans French bread, Okay. Topped with French fries and gravy.
1: That one sounded good, too. I think have you got the sheet for the rundown of all the po' boys for the week?
2: Yes.
1: What is today's?
2: Today is Wednesday. Would be the clucking Creole.
1: I forgot.
2: Crispy chicken cutlet topped with melted mozzarella cheese and house-made Creole sauce.
1: I might be dinner for the kids and I tonight. Sounds good. All right. Well, yep. All right. Well, we'll get through that somehow, some way. I'll survive. Get through a show without a shrimp po' boy from Louisiana Purchase. That's all right. I'll make it. 803-404-6100. We will recap a lot of what was said on our show yesterday regarding South Carolina, what was said after our show. We'll get into the injury status of Jacarius Peak and Dylan Stewart. My question to you on that, we're going to talk about this in the next segment, re-listen to Shane Beamer. It's not that I'm saying Shane Beamer's a liar. That's not what I'm calling him. That's not what I'm trying to call him. In this day and age, Shane's not the only one. Coaches are coy about the injury situation. And Shane has been known to be very coy about it. That's not a bad idea. No, I don't blame him for that. I'm not upset with him. I'm not mad that we don't get all the details. I don't need to know the full extent of Peak's injury or Dylan Stewart's injury. It's none of my business. But it does leave open to interpretation what they're doing. And I have now some questions that aren't going to be answered. But I have some questions, and we'll get into that as it pertains to those two in particular players that are vital to what South Carolina will be doing in 2026. We'll talk a little bit about that today. Also, we'll get back into some things Lenora Sellers said yesterday. Lenora Sellers had a comment that went for a minute. I don't know what got into him, but his comment is about Kendall Brown's offense and playing free. And any time as I was scrolling, and again, Captain Dave and Tyler, they did a phenomenal job. Really, all the producers did a phenomenal job. But shout out to Captain Dave and Tyler with all the audio and everything that they got yesterday. If y'all don't know, there's a lot that was going on behind the scenes.
2: I left at 9:30 last night.
1: Dave left late. But they did an absolutely phenomenal job. And I believe we've got something in the ballpark of like 57 or 58 cuts just from everybody yesterday. From 68 from Kirby, from Clark Lee, from Shane, from players, all kinds of stuff. And Dave and Tyler did just a heck of a job. This station as a whole, without those two, we couldn't make it. We couldn't make it without those two. Those are the engines that make everything from 6A to 6P work. So if it wasn't for those two, I don't know where we would be, but Tyler, thank you for all your hard work yesterday.
3: Yep.
1: In not only guiding me through the show, it was kind of a wild day there, but also in getting the audio, you and Dave. So absolutely phenomenal. We got plenty of it we're going to play today. But, yeah, Tyler, Lenora Sellers has a comment that lasted for a full minute. When I saw that last night, I thought, well, we got to play that because that's the most we're ever going to hear from Lenora Sellers.
0: Yeah, he's a man of few words, that's for sure. He's come out of his shell a little bit more as these past couple years have gone on, but hopefully that is a good sign for the Browns offense when we do play that and him expanding on it. But, yeah, man, no, it's been fun this week, and yesterday was obviously the most chaotic day because it's Carolina, and we're trying to get every bit of, you know, the Carolina stuff that we can for our shows and all that. So now today's a little bit more smooth sailing. It's been interesting. I did meet Nick Saban this morning,
1: okay.
0: By the way. Do you want to guess where I met him at?
1: Bathroom.
0: In the bathroom. That is the most media days thing ever, where you run into people in the most odd places. So, yes, I was washing my hands. Excellent. I look up, and Nick Saban is standing in front of me, and I'm like, well, okay then.
1: Mm-hmm. Okay. Well, how did that conversation go?
0: It was fine. I just made small talk just about, hey, you know, I bet you don't miss the media circus that this is. And he agreed, and we washed our hands and went about our day. So, you just never know when you're going to run into somebody and where that's going to be.
1: Thank you. Thank you for not asking him how everything...
0: I felt like shaking hands would have been weird in the...
1: Yeah, you can't do it at that. No. Mm-mm. That's disgusting. I mean, no. No. Yeah. I don't... Maybe a fist bump, but yeah. You're...
0: Yeah.

0: We got some guests lined up for today coming up. It's going to be kind of a busy day. Eric G. Is it Gee or G?
1: That is a good question. I will ask him when he sits down because Terry is the one that set that up for us.
0: All right.
1: It is one of those two. I believe it is. Oh, it might be G. We'll see.
0: Eric G. From the Ticket in Fayetteville. We'll talk some Arkansas at 12:30, so coming up this hour. And then sometime between 2 and 3, I'm waiting for official time, David Waters with Gator Breakdown will join us at the table because it is Florida Day, and Florida kicked things off this morning. Tyler, I know you didn't hear it. I'm not saying I'm a Gator fan. I'm not saying go Gators. I am saying John Summerall right now has won SEC Media Days.
1: Elijah was in there, and he was telling me we did have to, in our audio that we're getting
0: edit.
1: Ready for, had to edit some things out that he said, things that I'm sure they had to, you know, dump on the SEC network, and obviously we have to edit out for radio
0: purposes.
1: They did not dump that. Oh, that went live. Okay, all right then.
0: He hit him with two S words at the end, and I was like, this is my guy. I like this guy.
1: He certainly sounds like he brought the fire, that's for sure. And hey, listen, when we talk about hiring a new head coach, you want the exact opposite of what you had. Billy Napier could have put a cup of coffee to sleep.
0: Yeah.
1: It is nice to hear that John Summerall has some energy to him.
0: John Summerall, I've kind of downplayed Florida. I really downplayed him under Billy Napier, and I was right. I can't forget, there were some texters that got mad that I was like, you're always down on Florida. I'm like, well. Because I don't like Napier, and I don't think, well, it's not that I didn't like Napier, it's just that I didn't think he would accomplish much there, and he didn't, and I didn't think everything would work. But truth be told, I'm not downplaying Florida now. John Summerall is gonna do some things there, man. That guy, listening to him today, the confidence, he's an up and comer. Watch out for Florida. I'm telling you right now, I'm circling that game. That game, October 4th. I'm going ahead, and that is the game of the year for South Carolina. Determines what direction the season goes, because you should go in no worse than 4-1.
1: Yeah.
0: You should, no worse. Now, maybe 5-0, but you should go in no worse. If you're not 4-1, we're off to a disappointing start. It means you've lost one of the two home games, I assume, to a team that you should be better than right now, and that's Kentucky and Mississippi State. You should be 4-1. But then you look at that back half of the schedule, and you look at Oklahoma, and you look at A&M, and yesterday Georgia was getting a lot of love. Tennessee, we'll see. You know, those games right there. Then you get Arkansas and Clemson, and Clemson's better than Arkansas, but, you know, and both of those are road games. But there, Clemson is nowhere near, not even close to what Georgia, Oklahoma, A&M is. And really, Clemson's probably not close to what Tennessee is. But those games, that'll dictate the season. So you leave the swamp at 4-2 with Oklahoma, A&M, and Georgia still to go. You're playing for just some bowl eligibility at that point. And that's not what everybody wants to be playing for. So, again, I'll circle that game as the game. We'll talk more about that as we roll through the day. But, again, we'll get into a lot of stuff said yesterday. No, nothing newsy. We'll get into, when we come back, the injury situation. Dylan Stewart. I got an uneasy feeling. I'll explain why, Tyler. And I heard you and Chris and Wes on the way in debating this one. We'll talk about Dylan Stewart, who I might now have a few more concerns about. I'll explain why when we come back. You're listening to the Halftime Show.
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0: right. Well, I said that on air today. That's all right. We're going to call for clip number 16 in just a second. 803-404-6100. Thank you again to AAA Heating and Air for being one of our great sponsors this week, getting us down to Tampa and taking care of Tyler and the crew. And then, as I mentioned, taking care of me, AAA Heating and Air, again, one of the very proud sponsors this week of our SEC Media Day coverage, the leader. And trust me, the leader in the HVAC industry. And I can promise that with the way they treated me. But thank you again to Roy and Dana Finley for being a big part of our coverage down there, which yesterday involved the University of South Carolina. And, Tyler, I didn't know this. I didn't know this until I was listening coming in. Apparently, we got a – did you get a shout-out? Did we get a shout-out? Was my name mentioned? Do you know?
1: Yes, so when they did the local media gaggle at about 1 o'clock after everybody got here, of course, the first question that was asked was in reference to the injuries to Jakarius Peak and Dylan Stewart, and he said something effective. Well, I already told the guys over at 107.5 The Game. So we didn't get a Bill and Tyler, but we at least got a general station mention in terms of being the first to ask him that question.
0: We were all over it.
1: Yeah, that's right.
0: Reporting at its absolute best. Well, let's hear. We asked Shane Beamer about Jakarius Peak and Dylan Stewart and where they stood. Tyler did. Tyler was all over it. Here is what he had to say to us as soon as he had gotten off the plane in Tampa.
2: Yeah, I think they're both well on track and doing a great job. Peak is he's actually running. Saw him in the weight room this morning. Doing workout in the weight room. Dylan's gonna advance next week in his rehab, so both those guys are doing well and on track to have a really good 2026. Do what's best for each individual player. The thing that I love is both of those guys are competitors, and both of those guys, they're working, do everything they can to play week one, and they want to play week one as competitors. So, you know, it's not going to be, I don't think, an 80, 90, 100%. I've never been a head coach or a coach in general that has just, you know, gone down to the trainer and given him an ultimatum that this guy's got to play. We trust the medical professionals. There's a lot of them involved on this one. And when they say that these guys are ready to roll, then we'll turn them loose.
0: All right. Tyler, let me give my take. You tell me what you think. I believe him on Jakarius Peak. Peak's injury, we're a little more informed of. We knew it was a ligament injury to the knee playing basketball. We're more aware of it. By all accounts, I'm kind of, because I went through Austin's ACL injury and learned way too much about ACLs and MCLs and ACLs and all that, a little more familiar with that. My understanding, I'm guessing on this, I'm ballparking, this is not inside information, is this was some kind of MCL sprain, because I know what they told my son, that it was like a 4 to 6 week recovery, then you'd have a lot of rehab, there wouldn't be surgery necessary. If I do the math on this, it just seems like that's what the injury was. It kind of adds up. Here we are. Going into August, the timeline kind of fits pretty well with what it could have been, because it occurred right before, it occurred in March, right before, did it occur in February or March?
1: I think March, because they were doing their little team basketball thing right before spring practice started.
0: Yeah, and I think I said 4 to 6 weeks. I meant 4 to 6 months. 4 to 6 months. And so the timeline lines up. And again, I'm going off of what doctors told my son. His son, his injury ended up being an ACL, and we had to go through the whole surgery process and everything. But we were hoping it was the MCL, and it would be the situation with Peak. I believe that. I think Peak's fine. Now, does that mean you play him against Kent State? I don't know. I do think it's important to play him prior to Mississippi State to jail, but I believe he's coming along. I believe he's going to be perfectly fine. The question is, how much is he available during fall practice, given that he missed spring practice, to kind of gel with the offensive unit? I think he's fine.
1: Yep.
0: I'm concerned about Dylan Stewart. Something ain't right. And I'm not saying this about Shane Beamer. What I'm saying here is, we know Stewart can play through this injury. He did it last year. But he has now technically been on the shelf for roughly 8 months, December through now.
1: Yep.
0: And he still seems to be working his way back. And I don't need to know what the injury is. That's none of my business. That's none of your business. But, Tyler, this is now something where I think, here's what I think. I don't think it's going away. Now, that doesn't mean he can't play. It doesn't mean he can't play. I think he'll play. It doesn't mean he's out. He played the Clemson game, right?
1: Yep.
0: We saw him finish playing, and we know he had the injury then. Something isn't right with him, and I'm not sure it's going to. If we're at this point, I don't quite know what you're going to get out of him. All of a sudden, I count on him less because if it hadn't healed now, I don't know what necessarily heals it in the next 45 days leading up to September, 40 whatever days leading up to September 5th, and so forth and so on.
1: Well, the tricky part is back injuries are things that persist, right? Now, I'll use the quote that Elijah brings up a lot. He said, I believe Tim Hasselbeck joined them on a show when he was in Nashville, and he said, I've never met somebody that says I used to have a bad back, right? It's something that when it starts, it's going to continue, especially as you're, you know, continuing your playing career and getting hit and all that kind of stuff. So you're right. He was able to play through it, which is encouraging because, you know, I don't think we look at it as, okay, this is something that's going to potentially keep him out for the entire season, but what percentage, like at your best, what percentage can you get back to and stay at through the season becomes a concern because you can feel good when the season starts, and as the normal wear and tear of the year goes along, you can be more susceptible to being in a worse position than your teammates because you're already dealing with the pre-existing injury. So, yeah, it's, and look, we don't even know all the details on it. Beamer, as a coach, has every right to keep this as tight-lipped as possible. So we don't even, I think, fully understand the extent of this, of what he's dealing with. And it's tough to kind of speculate on how he's going to recover and what percentage he's going to be at when the season gets here. But it is something to keep at the front of mind when you talk about Stewart and his production. And, look, if he's not off to a great start this year, we maybe can chalk that up to dealing with the effects of that injury.
0: Yeah, again, look, we do sports talk radio. We speculate on these things. And, that you know, I mean, that's part of our job. I don't know. You don't know. The only people that really know are the people in that building, and maybe only Dylan Stewart and the training staff and Coach Shane Beamer know the true extent of the injury. I don't know what Dylan Stewart wakes up with every morning. Obviously I say that because anybody that's had a bad back waking up and getting going can be a bit of an issue. However, at this point, Tyler, it's kind of like he didn't go through any procedure that we're aware of. Shane Beamer has never once said, well, he had a procedure. We were told it was rest, that he just needed to rest. And he did. Coach did say that he's advancing in his rehab next week. Maybe that's a great sign. I think now I go into the season with the mindset that you will not have a 100% Dylan Stewart this year. Maybe 80%, maybe 90%. Mm-hmm. And you're right. He's going to get hit. He's going to get hit. And if it hasn't gone away, if it's not, like, who's to say that he's not one hit away from that being it for his Gamecock career? Because we all know where he's heading after this year.
1: Yeah, and it's unfortunate, not only just for him at South Carolina, but as he does head on to the NFL, this is something that is probably going to always kind of be there because, again, when you deal with a back injury at some point in your life, it's going to be something that never truly goes away. So here's hoping that, you know, it's he's in a good enough place to be able to play out the entire season and it doesn't rear its ugly head, but I think a lot of us are more on an area of heightened concern with it, with how little we know and just the nature of what back injuries are, that this could, knock on wood that it's not, be a problem multiple times this year.
0: No, I'm with you. I just, now here comes the, you know, this is the pessimist in me, and we'll have to wait and see. But that was unfortunate. I think Peak's fine, by the way. I kind of expect Peak to get a little bit of run in the first two games.
1: If he's running, if he's lifting with a knee injury like he had, great sign. Great sign.
0: I agree. 803-404-6100. Eric G. set to join us from 92.1 The Ticket in Fayetteville next. Ryan Silverfield talks tomorrow, right? Was he talking today?
1: Yes.
0: Okay. Yeah.
1: He and Lebby are the sandwich in the Kiffin Sark, the meat in the Kiffin Sark sandwich tomorrow.
0: Okay. All right. Yeah. So, but we'll catch up. We have yet to be able to speak with anybody about Arkansas. Arkansas is a mystery. I got no clue.
1: They are. Yep.
0: I got no clue. So let's find out a little bit about them. Now, he's going to sit down with us. So we're going to go ahead and hit the break and be waiting patiently on Eric G. again from 92.1, The Ticket in Fayetteville, to talk some Arkansas football when we come back. 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
1: 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Tyler Head on location in Tampa. Bill Gunter back in studio there in Columbia. And we're welcoming in our guest from the ticket in Fayetteville, and Eric G. Bill, it's really funny. We're kind of talking about it going to break, and Eric and I were talking about it in the break there. They seem to have just as many questions about Arkansas as we do. Well, we're all trying to figure out what exactly the Razorbacks are, who Ryan Silverfield is, and quite frankly, what to expect when Carolina goes there coming up in November. But, Eric, I appreciate you joining us. How's your media day going so far?
15: So far, so good. Thank you very much for asking me to be on today. It's been great. Had a chance to talk to Cole Kublik, got the show out of the way, and now it's just a matter of Arkansas's got a local media thing that they're doing at 4 o'clock, and it'll be interesting to see if Ryan Silverfield or the players give us any more or better answers than what they have given us so far, because right now everybody in that program is playing it extremely close to the vest, and I don't blame them. Silverfield's in an interesting situation where he wasn't the fans' first choice by any stretch of the imagination, and I don't even know if he was the administration's first choice, despite what they say. There were rumors about Alex Golich. There were rumors, and that's all you can say, rumors about John Tyson going to pay all this money to get James Franklin before he ended up at Virginia Tech. And everybody seemed to want anybody but the person they got. And the best I can tell, the person they got's pretty darn good based on his track record at Memphis. But nobody wants to see that right now, because Ryan Silverfield wasn't a name. And when you try to explain to fans, well, other than James Franklin, maybe Pat Fitzgerald and Lane Kiffin, who was either LSU or Ole Miss, there wasn't any other place he was going to go.
1: Sure.
15: This wasn't the sexiest of hiring cycles. So you got a guy that may actually fit your program and has wanted a place that's even tougher to win than Arkansas. He may come in here and do really good things, but at the moment, you're not sensing that excitement that a guy like Ryan Silverfield probably deserves.
0: Eric, what's kind of the that you mentioned Tyson, and you got Walmart, and I don't know what it is. It feels like there's a lot of money there. What's kind of the
15: Jamie Hunt?
0: What's kind of the NIL financial situation of Arkansas? Because I don't want to say that they're underachievers. It does feel like, I mean, I've never been to Fayetteville. I've heard phenomenal things about game day there and the stadium and the crowd. What seems to be the holdup right now when you go from Bielema? I don't remember the exact order. I know Petrino was in there somewhere, but Bielema to Chad Morris to Sam Pittman and so forth and so on.
15: Well, you got the lineage correct. That was absolutely you got the lineage of the coaches correct. That is 100% right. The holdup, from what I understand, and I don't know how much of this to believe, to be quite honest, is that some of the money in Northwest Arkansas wants a little bit more control over the hiring process. And any athletic director worth their salt is going to be reluctant to give that up. Even if you need the money, the last thing you want is donors telling you who to hire. Because Donors may tell you who to hire. They may tell you that they're going to give a whole lot of money to your program. But if that guy fails, is the donor going to pay the buyout now?
1: Right.
15: And usually what happens is the donor points fingers at the athletic director and fingers at the coaches, but never really points fingers at themselves for being in for demanding that this particular guy gets hired. John Tyson has got a great relationship, obviously, with John Calipari, so he's going to pump money into the basketball program. He just did a patch deal where every athletic team at the University of Arkansas is going to wear a Tyson patch. Nobody at this moment knows how much money that's worth, and Arkansas has done a really good job of keeping that under wraps. The problem is, and I would even say this to John Tyson if he was sitting there, it's great that you want to spread it around the athletic department. But the baseball program, while Dave Van Horn might want help, doesn't need help. The track program, I know John Tyson has a very close relationship with the track program. It doesn't need help. Golf doesn't need help. They're non-revenue sports. Football needs help. That's what drives all the revenue. When you've got a great football program, you guys obviously know this, everything trickles down. That seems to be where the miscommunication is it's, okay, these programs win. Track, baseball, basketball, softball, they all win. We want to fund them. Okay, that's great, but without football, none of them are that good. And for whatever reason, you just cannot get them to buy into football the way that you need them to buy into football right now. It's pretty perplexing because one football national championship, to me, is the equivalent of 5 in basketball, 10 in softball, 12 in baseball, whatever numbers you want to throw out. Just one college football national championship changes the whole perspective of what everybody in the state, what everybody in the athletic department at the school feels about the overall department itself. And for whatever reason, you just cannot pull people in to really just buy into that at Arkansas. It seems very kind of fractured.
1: Eric G of the Ticket in Fayetteville joining us here at SEC Media Days. Look, Indiana has set an impossible standard for every new head coach getting hired somewhere, especially ones coming up from the G5 ranks. So, going to the playoff and winning the national championship in year two is lofty. I imagine Silverfield will be asked something about that tomorrow like Golish was yesterday. But when you look at, what is success, at least in year number one, like what are some obtainable goals you think this team can accomplish?
15: I love that question because there actually are some obtainable goals this year. Everybody looks at Arkansas' schedule and thinks it's really tough. Okay, Georgia, you're probably not going to win. Texas, you're probably not going to win. LSU, and then you've got the A&M in the Utah games. All right, so that's 5 games that are very questionable if you can win. But in between that, not to knock on South Carolina, but you've got South Carolina, you've got Tennessee, you've got Missouri, you've got Vanderbilt. You've got all these games where there are schools that you should be either close to or just flat out better than at this moment. So success for me in Arkansas is, I won't say it's easily obtainable, but it's easily definable. Win the games you can win. Even though you're only going to be favored in 2 games this year, North Alabama and Tulsa, win the game against Tennessee at home. You beat them at home a couple of years ago. You had a shot to beat them at Knoxville. Win against South Carolina. Again, no offense to South Carolina, but that's a game you got to win. You got to beat Vanderbilt.
1: It's a home game for them, too.
15: Yeah, you got to beat Vanderbilt. For God's sakes, beat Missouri.
1: Yeah.
15: Missouri's 13-4 all time against Arkansas. They've won 10 out of the last 11. Beat Missouri, for crying out loud. Win these games against teams that you can win against, that even if you're not favored, the spread shouldn't be that wide. If you can win those, get close to 6, get to 6. That's success in the first year. Also, I would say the other thing is, and a lot of people talk about this, show effort, don't get blown out of games, don't turn the ball over. You've got all these things, but again, win the games you can, and don't worry about Georgia, don't worry about Texas and LSU. People can start getting excited about this program because college football is a sport, it's like baseball, you draw on the past. Well, Arkansas has had a pretty good history in the 60s and in the 70s and throughout the 80s, so it can be done. It's just a matter of doing it in 2026 and beyond.
0: Yeah, that's why I brought up the question about NIL. Real quick, we got about a minute and a half left with you. I heard Eli Drinkwitz kind of say the other day he was disappointed the Missouri-Arkansas game was no longer at the end of the schedule. They'll play on Halloween. I don't know if it's Halloween night this year or Halloween afternoon. They'll go back to a traditional game against LSU. Isn't that a trophy game?
1: It's a battle for the Golden Boot, right?
15: Yeah, the Golden Boot.
0: Yeah, look at
1: one of the most underrated rivalry trophies, by the way.
0: I forgot, Eric.
15: It's like 500 pounds.
0: I forgot, Eric. Tyler is a savant when it comes to trophy games. He's got a list.
1: I have a whole list. It's up there pretty high.
0: You go to dinner. Does Arkansas fans like that? Did they feel like they were developing a rivalry with Missouri or going back to the LSU game? Like they like that better for the wrap, the end of the season game.
15: They love LSU. They hate the Missouri rivalry because they feel it was forced on them.
0: Yeah.
15: But as I've said thousands and thousands of times, you better start embracing that Missouri rivalry because they've been dominant. Whether it was forced on you or not, you still have to figure out a way to win. I think if Arkansas were to beat Missouri, and as long as it wasn't played around Thanksgiving, if you can find a way to start beating Missouri, they would embrace that rivalry more. But it's hard to get jacked up when, again, somebody's won 10 out of the last 11.
1: Yeah.
15: And you're just thinking, well, I hope we can win. You know, the Arkansas fans need a little confidence. And I'm excited about this season. I think Arkansas will be better. Just how much better, that's the multi-million dollar question that nobody in the SEC seems to have an answer to right now.
1: I think we're all in.
0: Yeah, I was going to say, Eric, I think you just described how South Carolina feels about Missouri also.
15: Exact same. You know, nobody cares about Missouri. And think about it. Think about the complex you must have to be a Missouri fan or be in the Missouri athletic department. You want Oklahoma to be a rival because y'all were in the Big 8 and the Big 12 together. Well, Oklahoma didn't care about you. In the Big 8, they cared about Nebraska.
1: Sure.
15: Period. That was it. And they kind of cared about Colorado, you know, later on. Arkansas doesn't care about you. You know, South Carolina, you're stuck in no man's land. Sucks to be them, but sure. I can't say I feel sorry for them.
1: Well, Eric, appreciate you taking your time. I think we're all intrigued to see how Arkansas plays out this year, and we'll be talking to you guys probably again coming up in November.
15: Thank you very much. Thank you for having me on.
1: Absolutely. Eric G. there of the Ticket in Fayetteville. We'll come back and wrap up hour number one halftime show here on the game.
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0: This is Bill Gunner with 107.5 The Game and The Game Network. 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And we'll be in touch. There's no catch. Times are tough. And we're here just trying to help you get folks in the door of your business.
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11: 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If LeBron James really cares about winning at his next NBA stop, he'll sign with the Philadelphia 76ers or the Cleveland Cavaliers, not the Miami Heat. Giannis Antetokounmpo, Bam Adebayo are really good players, but the Heat, not championship worthy. He needs to go to Philly or Cleveland. I'm Nick Hoskins.
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0: On a show of the 803, Bill Gunner, Tyler Head, Captain Dave Ayer, as we roll along live from Tampa. Again, thank you to all our sponsors, in particular AAA Heating and Air, for their great efforts, not only in keeping us nice and cool here at the studio, but also for taking care of us this week. And, of course, as I mentioned, Louisiana Purchase, sad today. No po' boy, and they got a good chicken cutlet. Tyler, I know we got some other wonderful sponsors who have made this week possible as well.
1: Yeah, no doubt. Again, we talked about AAA Heating and Air. We talked about Louisiana Kitchen, our several other friends that are allowing us to be out here. I can't get my list to load, so I'll get you that full list coming up here in a second. But we have a lot of great people that allow us to be out here at SC Media Days, and we certainly do appreciate it because, well, we can't get down here for free. That's for sure. Right. So, yeah, shout out to all of our great partners. And again, I'm trying to get my list to load up here so I can reach all of them. But you've heard it on the rejoiners and everything. It takes a lot to get us out here, and we certainly appreciate everybody for stepping up and helping us out.
0: And again, I'll speak highly of Louisiana Purchase, who yesterday brought. I know I'm bugging y'all with that. I get it, but I'm telling you. I put the video out last night of the taste test. Oh my goodness. That might be dinner tonight. It might be dinner if I don't stop by Old Timey Meat Market. 803-404-6100. We'll get to other stuff, but let's revisit what Eric just had to say. Was it Gee or G? Tyler, was it Eric G?
1: Sorry, what was that?
0: Was it Eric G?
1: Yes, Eric G of the Ticket in Fayetteville.
0: There we go. Loved it. Love the optimism, Tyler. I don't know. We don't know anything about it. I don't know how good Arkansas is. I don't know how good they are. But he's over here, and I have no problem. Trust me, I have zero problem him saying that they should beat South Carolina. I get the view of South Carolina outside of Columbia or outside of the athletic building. I got it. Him saying, well, you know, they need to take care of South Carolina in Fayetteville. No, it makes perfect sense. I'm in total agreement with him. Any team looks at South Carolina on that scale. Mississippi State, Kentucky, I'm sure they're going, that's a winnable game. That is a very winnable game. I get it with Arkansas. You start throwing Tennessee in there, and I'll even say you throw Vanderbilt in there right now. I'm going, whoa, buddy, you got some optimism.
1: Mm-hmm. Yeah, no, and Arkansas, you know, to South Carolina, like vice versa, is one of those programs you look like and say, hey, that's a program we should be beating on a regular basis. And again, Arkansas going to look at Carolina, Vanderbilt, and teams like that in kind of the same way, because we kind of talk about that middle to background of the SEC is all those teams that are constantly swapping, hey, who's 7th and who's 14th? And unfortunately, Carolina's kind of been in that mix more often than not to where, yeah, it's not unreasonable that a Arkansas, you know, person will look at that and say, hey, there's no reason why we shouldn't be able to beat South Carolina, right?
0: And I get it. When he said the one that he caught me off guard with was when he said Tennessee.
1: And maybe that's a little lofty.
0: Well, I get why he's saying it because, as he mentioned a couple years ago, they had Tennessee down in Fayetteville and blew the game, and then they've played them close. But there's right now a talent discrepancy between those two programs. Arkansas is just, we assume, as South Carolina fans, because you look at what they are and it's a new coach, chalk it up as a W. That should be a W.
1: Sure.
0: But it's going to be late in the season. It's going to be on the road. It's also going to be sandwiched between Texas A&M and Georgia. And you very well could be, could be coming off either a big win or a very difficult loss to A&M. And now you got to go to Fayetteville and you got to get up for that game. And then you got Georgia on deck and maybe you're looking ahead. But we don't know. I have zero clue what Arkansas is, and we'll find out a little bit in week two when they take on Utah. I believe that's at Rice-Eccles is what I saw out at Utah.
1: Yeah, well, the good thing about seeing Arkansas as late as you do in the season is they're not going to catch you by surprise. You're going to know either how good or bad they are by then.
0: Yeah, Arkansas at Utah, Saturday, September 12th. Good news, folks. That is your late night game, 10:15 on ESPN. So you'll be able to watch Carolina and Towson get home and do a little scouting. 803-404-6100. Hour two on the way. Football did technically officially start today. I'll explain when we come back.
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0: All right, welcome back in. Hour number two. It is a halftime show. Tyler Head, Bill Gunner, along with you here on your Wednesday on the game. Day two of SEC Media Days. I'm hanging out here at the Marriott Hotel in Tampa. And if you look behind me, as all the people are walking around, business starting to pick up quite a little bit here as, again, the third day is rolling along. We've heard from John Summerall earlier on this morning, as well as Kalen DeBoer, I believe. And let me pull up my schedule here, because up next is, Pete Golding set to go here in about 30 minutes. And then Mike Elko going to wrap the day up like Shane Beamer did yesterday. I saw Elko out doing his radio spots. I'm sure Pete Golding's around here somewhere. And, or not for Golding and Ole Miss, but A&M, another team on Carolina's schedule that we'll get to hear from a little bit later on today.
1: Yep, it's John Summerall kicked everything off with a bang. I missed this one. And I don't know if we have this audio, but it just came across on Twitter where apparently as he was talking, a cell phone rang, and Summerall said, "You'd be kicked out of our team meeting. You're lucky I'm not going to throw this freaking podium at you right now." I'm telling you.
0: Oh, is that real? Is that real? Are we sure that's real?
1: Let's get it, Dave. You say he's got – Dave says he's – yeah, we got a lot of audio. Summerall was something, man. He was something today. I'm telling you, I'm impressed. I'm buying stock in Florida. I'm not saying they're going to go win a national championship, but I'm buying stock in the Gators. I'm buying stock in Summerall.
0: Well, like I said, it's nice to see a guy that kind of fits the, intense, slightly crazy mold of what Florida fans ask for in a coach. Like, and again, just because you sound good in a press conference doesn't guarantee you're going to win games, but you're off to a good start.
1: I'll also say this from just the standpoint of, like, SEC Media Days and just personalities. That gives us – we now got a 1-2 punch out of 16 coaches of he and Eli Drinkwitz in terms of entertaining guys. Yep. And that's a good start. We'll see what Silverfield sounds like. Tomorrow's going to be interesting. The Lane Kiffin show. I went home yesterday and just kind of watching the coverage. Watched a lot of the coverage of SEC Media Day on the SEC Network. And despite being 2 days away, there was still a lot of coverage of Lane Kiffin. And I really honestly don't envy Lane Kiffin tomorrow. I don't envy him. Now, he brought this upon himself, Tyler. But tomorrow, and I expect to get nothing. I expect Kiffin to be as boring and mundane. I don't expect it to be good stuff at all. But he brought it upon himself. But I don't envy him because, man, I tell you what, it's not that he's going to get ripped to shreds. I don't know if anybody will care about his football team tomorrow. I don't know if anybody will be. So don't expect Lane Kiffin to show up tomorrow. And I think, what is it, Kiffin wraps it. Is it Sark or Kiffin? Kiffin goes first or Sark goes first?
0: Yeah, Kiffin leads off. Sark wraps it up. All right. We'll tomorrow, as I'm sitting here doing the early show, you can probably see Kiffin walk behind me, probably, looking dapper, or as Kirby Smart described him yesterday, as the Adonis of college football coaches, if you want to go down that path.
1: Yeah, well, we'll get into some of that, too. As well, you got that audio there, Dave? Did you find that clip of Summerall threatening over a phone call? You still looking? You got the audio? It's losing all its luster now. Okay. All right. One of the two.
0: All right.
1: Well, we'll see if we can find that because, yes, Summerall, we'll get to a whole segment. David Waters with Gator Breakdown is set to join us at some point later today in the 2 to 3 hour when he has a break. He's going to sit down with Tyler and give us a little bit of a breakdown on what today has been like. Because I tell you what, John Summerall has been a breath of fresh air. In terms of guys coming into SEC Media Day and creating a little bit of a buzz. Tyler, I don't know where we define it. I've asked you last week. But today, football, I guess you could say, officially began. You know why?
0: It's training camps, right?
1: Two teams reported to training camp today, the Carolina Panthers and the Arizona Cardinals, because, of course, 2 weeks from tomorrow, they will play in the Hall of Fame game up in Canton, Ohio. But that's exciting. Great that we now are really officially moving into any kind of football season. And, again, it's kind of get your honeydews out of the way, because really starting on that Thursday, you have the weekend off after that, no preseason football. But then we go full bore ahead with football every weekend from now until the end of January, and then a break until the Super Bowl.
0: Yeah, I was thinking about the other day because my wife and I like to, you know, go down to like Charleston, Isle of Palms or whatever for, you know, a random Saturday during the summer and enjoy the beach and all that kind of stuff. I'm like, all right, well, I got about, I don't know, five or six more of these Saturdays where I have the ability to do that because, yeah, once Labor Day weekend gets here, we're locked in till the rest of the year. And, again, there's only so much nice weather to go around. So I got to try and get all that stuff out as quickly as I can.
1: It's coming upon us. So we've got that going coming up. 803-404-6100. We will continue to roll through the show here, but kind of looking back at yesterday for just a minute, Tyler, some of the things that stood out to you, again, kind of a mundane, kind of a boring day. It was Shane Beamer was there, but now that it wrapped up, Alex Golish talked, Clark Lee talked. By the way, you saw, I guess, that Clark Lee must have gone through what, collared shirt just for the radio interviews, and then switched to suit and tie for the suit and tie for the big ballroom.
0: I guess so, because I was looking last night on Twitter, because I'm the one that pulled the stuff for

0: into it, which I'm surprised more coaches don't do that, I guess, where, hey, you only really need to look good for the big TV cameras in the big room. You don't have necessarily look, you know, super dapper when you're sitting down with the radio host, but, you know, maybe he cracked the code. Maybe other coaches are going to follow suit after that, but yeah, he was dressed like he was getting ready to, you know, go speak at the Touchdown Club early and then had the suit on for the big big show in the main room later on in the day.
1: I'm just stupid thinking on my part. I wonder, though, if that's a Vanderbilt thing, like if there's somebody there at Vanderbilt that's like, hey, this is how you ought to do it. Because I'll be honest, years ago, that's what Derek Mason would do.
0: Okay.
1: So the fact that Vanderbilt's the school has had it, like Derek Mason would come downstairs in like the gym shorts and a T-shirt and go through Radio Row and do everything and then go back up and get changed into his suit and everything for us. I don't know if there's a somebody in the Vanderbilt SID department that's like, man, you're doing radio. Just, you know, go down there and look decent, and then we're going to get you dressed up like you're in the black and gold and anchored down and so forth and so on. But anything that stood out to you in particular yesterday?
0: Let's see here. And again, you know, it was Georgia, it was Auburn, and it was Vanderbilt. I think, and I kind of alluded to this when we talked to Eric G. a few minutes ago, that, you know, Golish was asked the question of like, hey, can Indiana be replicated at Auburn? And he went on to give an interesting answer. Maybe we can get to that, if not today, sometime, you know, later on this week. Because much like Silverfield, when he goes up there tomorrow, you're being held to the standard of what Cignetti did at Indiana. Because it's the most improbable turnaround we've ever seen, maybe in the history of sports. And every new coach that gets hired is going to be saying, hey, or is going to be asked somewhere along the lines of, hey, if he did it there, can you do it here? And that's just an insanely high bar to set, but I get why the question's being asked. And I did enjoy Golish's answer because, you know, he wasn't saying any kind of guarantees of, yes, that's what we're going to do. But he kind of went into depth of kind of looking into the model of how Cignetti did what he did. When you look at the way that Golish has constructed that roster with a lot of talent coming over from South Florida, it is in kind of that same mold. Now, that doesn't guarantee success, but it is following those footsteps.
1: Yep, that was, we'll see. Golish, I don't know. It was, interesting is probably not the right word. You compare and contrast he and Summerall. And, you know, obviously letting Auburn, I think Auburn wanted Summerall. I think that was their choice. That was the assumption. Obviously, Summerall had been at Troy, so they were a little more familiar with him before he went to Lane. Auburn doesn't get him. Florida does. Maybe they went with their backup choice in Golish, which doesn't seem like a bad backup choice, by the way.
0: No.
1: But There was a difference in energy level and everything. And speaking of here, let's let you listen. This is Summerall earlier today, basically just saying, hey, your cell phone's off when I speak.
2: Well, I'd say no two decisions are alike. You know, like Lane and I are friends, and Lane and I talked several times through the process of October, November, about what it was looking like for both of our schedules of how things were going to unfold. And you'd be kicked out of our team meeting. I swear, like, you're lucky I'm not going to throw this freaking podium right now. Like, it drives me crazy. I would say, who is that? But I'm not going to embarrass anybody. Well, I'd say...
0: Now, here's the thing.
1: Yeah, by the way, just real quick, y'all couldn't hear the cell phone ring in the audio there, but a cell phone rang, which is what stopped him mid-sentence on Lane Kiffin.
0: Now, here's the thing. We like that now, and Florida fans are probably eating that all up. If you don't win, you get the fake tough guy moniker, though. You got to back that kind of attitude up by going out there and actually winning, or that all ends up being for naught.
1: Oh, yeah. Well, it doesn't bother me. I mean, I'm not a Florida fan, so, you know, how he acts is just entertaining to me, kind of like Missouri. I'm not a Missouri fan, but Eli Drinkwitz at least makes things kind of fun, win or lose, and Summerall

0: all made that fun yesterday. 803-404-6200. You know who did make things fun? You know who's full of it?
1: Who gets
0: the Bill Gunner Just Get the Hell Out of Here award? I'll tell you when we get two of them. I've had enough. I'll tell you when we come back. I've had enough of this. This is ridiculous talk, and I'll explain when we come back. 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

0: 1:19:41 on your Wednesday. Hump day. How we feeling there, Tyler? How's, like, energy level? Yes? No?
1: Yeah, I feel pretty good. I had a Diet Dr. Pepper a little bit earlier, so that gave me a little bit of a kick. I won't lie to you. I did actually, last night was the best night of sleep I've gotten this week.
2: Oh, boy.
1: I'm really bad with hotel beds. I have a very specific firmness I like out of a mattress that my mattress at home fits perfectly. So when I go on the road and I sleep in a hotel bed that tends to be a lot softer, it can take a night or two to get used to it. And I think last night I was just so tired I just fell asleep anyway. So better night's sleep. But, yeah, the go of day number three of this definitely starts to wear on you a little bit.
0: How is the overall mood there? What do you see? Are we starting to see some people dragging a little bit? What's the overall?
1: Honestly, it seems pretty up right now. I don't know if that's just the nature of who's talking today and what teams are here, but I'd say the buzz is about on par with the best I've seen this week so far.
0: It is. They mentioned this on the SEC Network this morning. It is Alabama Day, and Alabama Day used to be something to behold. I mean, it was just ridiculous beyond belief. That luster has been lost. Now, it is funny they brought in Nick Saban. You mentioned running into him in the bathroom earlier, but that luster has been lost, I think, on Alabama Day right now because of what they've done. So it's hard to gauge, but I'm still sure that in the lobby, you didn't see my guy, did you? Alabama ring hat guy. You didn't see him, did you?
1: I have not. I thought you were going to ask me about Legend who got kicked out yesterday.
0: Oh no, doing what?
1: Oh, you didn't see that?
0: No, I missed
1: it. So you know who he is, right? The Feinbaum caller?
0: Yes.
1: Oh, apparently, he showed up to the hotel without a credential and was, like, interviewing people. He took, like, a picture with Sankey and all that and was apparently conducting interviews until somebody at the conference caught wind of it, and he was asked to leave. I'll say I did not see this. I heard about it and was reading about it. But, yeah, Legend showed up and tried to do his own independent stuff, and they said, no, you're not going to do that.
0: Okay. All right. Well, anyway, 803-404-6100. Kirby Smart yesterday followed up on Greg Sankey's comments about breaking away from the SEC. Let's hear them first. Jalen, go ahead and get me those comments there on Kirby Smart.
3: President and our administrators, that, you know, my frustration is I sit in a meeting, and so many times I sit in a meeting, and I learned this, I think, 11 years ago, my first SEC head coaches meeting. I had a coach tell me, we will not get anything done in these meetings because we don't have any power or any control. We sit and say what we want, but that doesn't necessarily come to fruition. So I've learned that, you know, until we get governance and we have someone that actually has the power to make decisions, or we can make decisions within our own community, we're not going to have much control. And that's unfortunate, but that's where we sit right now. And if that's the best alternative to get everybody playing by the same rules, then I would want to do that.
0: You and Sankey can just get the heck out of here. This has become ridiculous, Tyler. This is saber-rattling. The SEC is not breaking away. The implications, I mean, this is stupid. It is stupid to even suggest this. And I'm an SEC fan.
1: Sure.
0: I'm a backer of the SEC. SEC plays a national championship. I'm pulling for the SEC. I pull for the conference. I pull for the conference because, yes, it makes South Carolina look better. But these comments and Sankey saying them, and I have a lot of respect for Greg Sankey, but to threaten, as he did on Monday, to break away, what are you? This is stupid, and you should be laughed at. You should be laughed at because you're not breaking away. What are you going to do about, as I watched yesterday on the SEC Network, what are you going to do about softball, who's dominating? Texas just won the national softball championship in Oklahoma City. Oklahoma just won the national championship in baseball. Florida's a year removed from winning the national championship in basketball. You've got other sports. What do you think? Where are they going to play? Is that what it's going to be? What about the television contracts you have in place right now? I mean, Tyler, we know that this can't happen, and this is a conference that's smarter than that, and I think more a grown-up and adult than that. This isn't – you're not breaking away. So stop talking about it. Stop threatening it like it's an actual option. It's not. You sound like a baby. Your turn.
1: I'd love to see what a plan of this would look like. Because you're right, there's more questions than answers of how that will work with the other sports, with TV contracts and all that kind of stuff. Because, again, this has been a talking point for a little while now. But I would love to see an example of what this would look like and how it would potentially operate to kind of know how feasible this is, right? Because, again, I do think it's kind of a leverage point at this point in time of trying to get what you want out of, you know, these bills with Congress and things like that from the other conferences, the playoff and all that kind of stuff. So I think the likelihood of it happening is not on the higher end, but nothing's impossible today, even though it's hard to envision going to this kind of extreme. But again, in college sports these days, nothing's off the table. And if the SEC feels that's what's best for them, they could do it. I just don't know if they will.
0: No, it's off the table. It's off the table. It's so you couldn't recruit in basketball. What's Arkansas or Kentucky or any school against? Well, sorry, you can't play. We can't play in the NCAA tournament. What's any baseball? Sorry, what's Kevin Schnall going to go and tell these kids? Hey, you come to South Carolina, we're going to play an SEC game, but you can't play in the NCAA tournament. I mean, I do get it with football. I got it, but that's not how it's going to work. Mm-hmm. And so, Tyler, no, this isn't an option. And quite frankly, if I'm the ACC or the Big Ten or the Big 12, I call their bluff and say, move on, big boy. Move on. Like, don't – the SEC has a lot of respect, and they're a superpower right now, and they have the most leverage. But this is a stupid thing, and Kirby Smart backing it up, and Greg Sankey saying it. This is stupid. It's stupid to bring up, and it makes you look like a child.
1: Yeah. I don't know. I mean, again, I lean towards it probably not happening, but – I mean, if they really wanted to, and again, here's the thing. I understand what you're bringing up about, you know, basketball and baseball and all that kind of stuff. Football is the cash cow by a long shot. So I feel like it'd be one of those things, we're going to do it for football, and we'll figure everything else after the fact, because football brings in more money than all those other sports for the most part, you know, combined in a lot of ways. So I feel like you would figure things out with those after the fact, by taking care of football first, if it ever came to that.
0: Yeah, you ruined the whole thing. And quite frankly, you know, people will watch, but after 3 or 4 years, you've lost. To continue to say it, just get out of here. Just get out of here. Go, fine, do it. Do it. See how important you really are.
1: Yeah, I think it would take something in, like, collaboration with like the Big Ten more than like doing it yourself. Like the if we're gonna break away, it'd be more of like a super league than just the SEC saying it's on its own. Because you're right, like, yeah, you know, year one, fine, okay, everybody's into it, but as years go by, especially if you're not able to play like the Clemson game or anything like that, I think it's something that a lot of people would eventually say, you know what, this isn't the college football I love, it's just the SEC versus the SEC, I'll go find something else to do or something else to watch. Again, I think it'd be more of a super league type of, you know, venture than something you do on your own.
0: That I agree with. I think if you're going to convince the other four to go join you, the Big 12, the ACC, and the Big 10, okay, all right, now we're talking. Now we're doing what I think college football should do. But if it's just you who's breaking away and becoming an independent conference, you're going to get blackballed by everybody else. You're right. The South Carolina Clemson series comes to an end. Florida, Florida State, Kentucky, Louisville, Georgia, Georgia Tech. You get blackballed by everybody. What are you going to do? You're going to create your own bowls? Is that what you're going to do? Or is there just no bowl system? Like, the concept of this, at least if you want to bring it up, have a concept. And there's none. It's just talk. It's just talk, and which is fine. It's talking. Talking season is ending this week. Talking season ends, or really probably next week. But I don't know. It's bothered me now that the SEC is saying this. Obviously, a little passionate about it, but it's 1:30 on a Wednesday. Why not get a little fired up, right?
1: Sure. Why not?
0: Why not? Why not? All right.
1: You and Summerall today.
0: That's right. I'll settle down a little bit. We come back.
2: We'll get into a little bit of what was said by Alex Golish yesterday and also talk about Vanderbilt and just look back at those teams and what was said. 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

0: Kurt Cignetti ruin it for every coach moving forward, Tyler? Did Kurt Cignetti ruin it where now, I mean, look, it's one thing if he'd have gone and taken, let's say, Oklahoma State. Good program. Sure. Not bad. Has had success. You know, but hasn't been great. Let's say he took Oklahoma State or something in that nature, if Kirk Cignetti had done that. Mm-hmm. Virginia mm-hmm. Tech. He was from James Madison, so let's say he took, you know, Virginia Tech. They'd been in national. And in 2 years, they win a national championship game. He took Indiana, the all-time losingest football program in college football history.
1: Correct.
0: And in 2 years, wins a national championship. And I did laugh earlier when Eric G. Well, I didn't laugh, but I giggled earlier when he said something. We were talking about boosters in Arkansas, and I think he said something to the effect of, you know, I can't exactly remember how he worded it about boosters running the program and presidents not letting him. And I thought, that's not how it works at Auburn. Boosters are kind of in charge there. Auburn gets Alex Golish coming in now. And we're going to listen to, this is Alex Golish answering a question that I think a lot of new coaches have to answer.
2: Yeah, Joe, when you say their model, what do you mean by that?
3: Winning a national title pretty fast.
2: Oh, man, yeah, that would be awesome. I thought you were leaning more on the transfers or maybe the age piece. I think the biggest thing you take away, and I don't know Coach Cignetti, certainly admire what he's done, and not just at Indiana, but at JMU and Elon before that. Like, the guy wins football games. Not being in there is hard to say, man, this is what their model is. But where I think, as you look at it from the outside looking in, the biggest piece of it is the age and the veteranness of what that team has been the last 2 years, and specifically the age up front. I think we've all studied it because you want to understand exactly how that's happened. And I'd be lying to you if I told you I knew just because I'm not in there, but the age up front is what stuck out to me. Just how many games started on the O-line and the D-line would be the two biggest pieces. Certainly when you have a Heisman Trophy winner, a quarterback, that helps. But the age piece, the experience, I think that's one thing that there's just such a fine line, especially with high school recruiting and the portal. When you look at it, is this balance of having veterans. It's one thing to have high-end young players, but football is a game where the physical maturity, as well as obviously just the experience in game, and in a league like this, I mean, over, I want to say 87% of games are one-score games. Like, the talent level across the board at the top is relatively even. And so the detail, the margins, the situational football, third down, tight zone, 2 minute, 4 minute, these situations that end up winning football games, experience is king. And I think if I get anything from, I think what you're asking, I'm not 100% sure, but experience would be the biggest thing, and age physically and mentally, maturity is what you get out of that to me.
0: That was a lot of words, Tyler, had to try and say. I don't think so. No, I don't know if that's replicable.
1: It's probably not. Again, what Cignetti did was nothing short of a miracle at Indiana, but it's what every new head coach at a Power Four school is going to be compared to, no matter what your history is. Again, Indiana was the losingest program in college football before Cignetti took over, and in 2 years, they're winning national championships. They don't have the most money to spend in the portal. They have a good amount, but they nailed the coaching hire, and he took them to the highest of heights in the sport pretty quickly. And really, when you look at what Golish is doing at Auburn, coming over from South Florida, bringing a lot of his players, very experienced, most of them, he is kind of following the Indiana model, though, again, that doesn't guarantee success. But he's bringing in guys that he's familiar with that have played a lot of football in their college careers, and hoping that translates in jumping up a level from the American to the SEC, much like with James Madison jumping from, I believe, the Sun Belt to the SEC, to the Big Ten with Cignetti.
0: Yeah, I mean, again, but I think it's, we talk about Golish, he really talked about it, but you look at, you know, what was the what was the exact quote? Was it, when did Cignetti say, "I win"? Look it up. Was it press conference? Was this his?
1: I think it was. I think it was his intro.
0: Now go back. I'd have to go back in our now 8 million audio clips that y'all have done a heck of a job of. Was it Monday that Will Stein spoke? Am I right on that? And Will Stein said, if we win, again, I don't remember the exact verbatim, but we'll win because of me. We'll win because I was like, oh, okay. All right, buddy. You know, Will Stein's taking that approach. There's a lot of optimism in Kentucky. But it's just, I think now, like, hypothetically, Shane Beamer has a bad year. Hypothetically, we hire a new coach.
1: Yep.
0: South Carolina fans, I think, are going to be like, all right, well, go get a Kurt Cignetti type, and in 2 years, we're playing for a playoff, for a championship game. Like that, it's going to be a new era of football for new coaches with the way Kurt Cignetti did. And again, Tyler, I think the key here is that he didn't do it at a Virginia Tech or an Oklahoma State or, you know, say an Iowa, a program with success but not championship-level success. He did it in Indiana. Hey. The worst program in all of college football.
1: Yeah, and look, he's going to get more coaches fired than hired, right? Because they're all going to be held to that impossible standard. And I think this is my theory, because again, we're not going to be able to see these results for another few years. There's going to be a lot of coaches that come into a new place and do a good job that the fan base is still too impatient with and get fired prematurely because, well, they're not doing what Cignetti did. Like, let's just say with how win crazy the fans are down in Gainesville, let's say John Summerall, you know, goes out there 7-6 in year one, and then he has like 8-4s in the next 2 years. There would be a segment of people, not saying they're the majority, saying, well, that's not good enough. We expected this guy to come in, knock it out of the park, and to be in the playoff by now. He's not getting that done. Let's move on from him. Again, it's not everybody, but there are some people that are thinking that way.
0: I bet at Auburn it'd be 50-50. You're right on that. You're right. 803-404-6100. Tyler Head, live from Tampa for SEC Media Days. Myself, Jalen, back here in studio. We'll continue to roll along. Maybe the most like interesting team in the SEC, Vanderbilt. We'll hear from Clark Lee next. Can they keep it up? Is it a prove it year? What about the Commodores? We'll hear from him and what he had to say when we return. It's the Halftime Show.
4: 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The Game Network. 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
6: Football is back, at least for the Panthers and Cardinals, who report to training camp today ahead of the Hall of Fame game. Panthers quarterback Bryce Young's one of the most intriguing players heading into this season. The former number one overall pick won his first division title last year, albeit with an 8-9 record. Can Young take the next step, solidifying himself as a franchise quarterback? The journey starts today. I'm Rod Sharon.
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0: next one was Vanderbilt. Now, we don't have to play Vanderbilt. So Tyler is kind of irrelevant this year. We don't have to play him. Long winning streak over him snapped last year. Diego Pavia got his Super Bowl-type game. He beat us. We'll get payback in a few years. We don't get a good trip to Nashville. Trip to Nashville is always fun. Y'all have heard me talking Music City Bowl and next year's SEC Media Day. But for Vanderbilt, were they Diego Pavia or were they Clark Lee having built something? Let's hear. This is Clark Lee yesterday talking about post Diego Pavia.
1: This group has to come together and build its own identity. As you say, it's going to be different. We have to, we've come part of the way in that. But August is going to be a huge tell for us in terms of how this group takes shape, the chemistry that develops in the locker room, and the course that we set for the success that we want. It's certainly not going to be one person. But I think behind the scenes over the last few years, there's been a number of guys that have been doing the work and taking on leadership voice and doing all the little small things the right way that are ready to step in and be recognized as leaders now. So I'm excited for that. It may not be as straightforward as it was a year ago, but certainly I got a bunch of guys that are capable and excited to see how it all takes shape.
0: Tyler also, by the way, they lost a very good tight end in Eli Stowers, who heads off to the NFL. There were some other losses as well. It's not all Diego Pavia, but certainly we know Pavia was the kind of heart and soul. And really, the guy who went in there and said, hey, guys, Vanderbilt's just a name. We can be somebody. We can beat somebody. We're more than just Vanderbilt. We're a college football team. And they rallied around him. Now, here comes Jared Curtis, five-star prospect, number 12 quarterback in the country. But you're asking a true freshman to come in and step into that role and prove himself in a league that, well, we know is top to bottom, 1 through 16, the toughest in the nation.
2: Yep, absolutely.
0: What did you have going there?
2: Sorry about that. That was Greg Sankey's PR person that I was helping with Jay and Terry for scheduling him in about an hour and a half. He's going to join them around 3:30 today. So she wanted to know some specifics of our timing here. Sorry about that.
0: Okay. All right. So you didn't catch any of that, eh?
2: I heard the Clark Lee stuff. What was your question?
0: Well, I was just saying they lost Pavia. You lost Stowers, Eli Stowers, which is big. You got Jared Curtis coming in. Just how much of it was them and how much of it is the Clark Lee system?
2: We're going to find out. This is almost kind of like, and this is obviously on a smaller scale, what happened when Brady and Belichick separated. It's like, okay, Tom Brady's going to Tampa Bay. Belichick's going to do his thing on his own. Let's see who was really the one that created the dynasty that was the New England Patriots. I think a lot of people give more credit to Tom Brady now that we've seen what's happened with Bill Belichick. But we're going to find out, right? I believe that Clark Lee can keep this thing going at a decent clip. Are you going to be winning 9-10 games a year? I don't know. I think Diego Pavia was a very special talent in a offensive system that Tim Beck had specifically designed for him that helped out a lot. But I don't know. Jared Curtis could be that next guy, right? They're not very used to having five-star quarterbacks around there. We'll see if it's him or Blaise Berlowitz, who's also in the running there, that also transferred over from New Mexico State a couple years ago. But I'm intrigued to see the answer to this question of who was more responsible for the success Vandy had the past couple of years, if it was Pavia or if it was Clark Lee himself.
0: Yeah, I'm with you. Now, Clark Lee, let's be honest, if he wins this year 8-9 games, all of a sudden, the question is, it's always going to be assumed that he's leaving Vanderbilt, right? That's always going to be the assumption. Now, let me just say this year for Vanderbilt, we won't know anything until week 3. They're gonna beat Austin, I assume. They're gonna beat Austin Peay. They're gonna beat Delaware. That's weeks 1 and 2. They do play in Nashville in week 3. They play in Nashville, but at First Bank Stadium, at the Titan Stadium, against NC State. That'll be a 12:45 ESPN Network game. Then their run starts three straight weeks at Auburn, at Georgia, at Mississippi. So by fair time here, when the fair comes to town, we'll have a pretty good understanding, I think, of who Vanderbilt is now post Diego Pavia. You agree with that, or is there more that we need to learn?
2: Oh, yeah. We'll figure out real quick during the season what the deal is or not on whether this team's going to be in that same role they were a year ago or kind of in that middle to low end of the SEC. Again, I don't think Vandy's going to suddenly go back to being 2-10, right? I think they're going to be consistently pretty good, but where is that ceiling for them now is the question we still have to answer.
0: I agree with you, and it's going to be interesting. And Jared Curtis, look, there's a lot of quarterbacks in this league that we're talking about. Obviously, Lenore Sellers, Arch Manning, Trinidad Chambliss, you get the point, go on and on and on. But there actually might not be a more interesting quarterback than Jared Curtis, who comes in, for those that forget, was committed to Georgia. Vanderbilt, he's from Nashville. He's from right there in Nashville. Vanderbilt flipped him at the very last minute, kind of sold him on what Pavia did and how he could be the next Pavia. And as you mentioned, there are alternatives to him starting, but it is interesting to see what he can do. It actually kind of reminds me, pre-Tyler Head, I think, life, or right around it, is when Tim Couch went to Kentucky.
2: I think I was alive for Tim Couch at Kentucky.
0: You were young.
2: Maybe a small part of it.
0: You were young, late 90s there on that. But it reminds me something similar to that. Hour three rolls on. We will get Gator Dave Waters, to join us at some point. I'll check with him on a time now, and we'll do another hour of yelling and screaming.
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0: We don't have sound in the studio for SEC Media Day. So I don't know specifically what was just said. By all accounts on Twitter and some text messages I'm getting, the Pete Golding session, very interesting. I don't really know what just occurred. There were obviously a lot of questions about tampering and recruiting and so forth and so on, and it appears Golding was quite feisty. At least this is what I'm trying to pick up on Twitter. At least it looks like in one exchange, Golding responded to a reporter, "You're a reporter, right? Would you quit your job before interviewing for another job or being offered another job? Let's not act like recruiting in college football for the past 100 years is the most moral thing. What are we talking about?" I'm just glancing. Trying to read some of the quick verbatim of what is now coming out. It'll be interesting. I'll be interested to leave here, and and go hear Pete Golding. We might actually have some talkers now in the SEC. We might have a Pete Golding, a John Summerall, Eli Drinkwitz. So we'll find out. But as soon as we can get, I know. We'll work feverishly to get that audio cut. I doubt we'll have it by the end of the show. But it appears Pete Golding had quite the, at least it appears to me, as I'm trying to kind of look, it sounds like it was great, and I'd like to talk more about it. But I'm having to follow everything via Twitter right now, and we'll find out what's going on. David Waters is going to join us coming up in the next segment. We're going to talk Florida Gators. After John Summerall spoke today, where now, as I've said earlier, I'm buying a little more stock in Florida. I like Summerall. I think he's going to be a good coach down in Gainesville. He's got a really good staff, and it looks like he's got something kind of working down there. Watch out for that. I said this earlier. Florida, that game on October 4th, you know, if you start to look at games and you go, okay, where is South Carolina season's defined? Where is South Carolina season defined? I really look at October 4th and October 18th. A lot of reasons, much like we had Eric G on from Fayetteville from 92.1 The Ticket talking to Arkansas earlier today, and then he kind of said that they should beat Tennessee. He also said they should beat South Carolina, but I get it. Looking at South Carolina from Fayetteville's viewpoint, 4-8, I get it. But South Carolina realistically should win those two games. And here's why they should win those two games. Summerall's in his first year. I think it takes 1 year to get things right. And then Tennessee off of the bye week, having Tennessee just played Alabama. I like that. All right. We've got now, speaking of, David Waters joining us from Gator Breakdown to talk a little bit about that. David, yeah, I know mine's a slanted Gamecock view, but I think year one, even though Florida's pretty good, that South Carolina should go down there and win that game. That's one, and I've said it's maybe for South Carolina, and it might be for Florida. I think we talked about this a couple weeks ago. It might be the most critical game of the season when you look at it. It's game six. Both teams could conceivably be 3-2. Both teams could conceivably be 4-1. I think both teams could conceivably be 5-0. It's hard to tell, but it's a huge game.
1: Definitely a huge game, especially as you said. It's We'll know what these teams are by the time they play each other. I don't think there's going to be any huge surprise that late in the season. Then records might be surprising, but as far as what we know about the teams, how's the quarterback play, how's the offensive lines for both teams holding up, can defense finally turn around, at least for Florida, we'll know those answers by then. So, there's some tests before that, too. I mean, Florida's got Auburn and Ole Miss before that. And, you know, so as I said, even though Florida starts off FAU and Campbell, we'll know enough after that road trip to Auburn and a big home game against Ole Miss. There won't be much surprise there by the time that game rolls around.
2: So we heard Summerall in the main room earlier on this morning.
1: Yeah.
2: Very intense. said some things that we can't repeat on the radio. How big is it that you have a guy personality wise that's a 180 from what you had? Because really, Napier, very boring, could put coffee to sleep. Summerall's very intense, very high energy. That doesn't guarantee wins, but it is a change of pace.
1: Right, as we both know, very reminiscent of Will Muschamp, and it doesn't mean you're going to win.
2: Sure.
1: Exactly. We know, even though it's a 180 from what Florida fans and Florida media are used to, it certainly screams different. And Gator Nation hoping that means different on different results as well. But it is a lot more fun to cover. I mean, besides the newness of it all,
2: sure.
1: Just because it is so different. And you get well thought out answers, you can tell. He doesn't probably think too far into it. He's going to say what's on his mind. He doesn't hide behind it. And as you said, the language, you know, that lets you know that.
2: Yeah.
1: He's going to say what's on his mind, not hide anything, but it is a breath of fresh air.
0: What is the vibe? We just talked about this really two segments ago about how Kirk Cignetti might have ruined it for everybody. He takes the losingest football program all time in Indiana, wins a championship in 2 years.
1: Yeah.
0: What's the expectation for Florida fans with Summerall? How quickly do they expect to be in the college football playoff, turning this thing around, competing for championships again?
1: I mean, history shows for Florida coaches, we know by year two. Whether that's fair or not, but going to the Kirk Cignetti comparison, you know pretty

0: good as the assistants they hire. I think one of the best assistant hires made this entire offseason was him bringing Buster Faulkner from Georgia Tech, along with Aaron Filo and some other players from that Tech system as well. But that was a guy that could have gone and been a head coach somewhere if he really wanted to, deciding to stay as an OC and coming down to Florida. Like, you got to be really excited about what he's bringing to the table as OC.
1: Going back to the previous coach, yeah, it's a big difference.
0: Who would not relinquish play calling, which he finally admitted to after the fact. He probably should have. Better late than ever, I guess.
1: Right, back against the wall, he's go bet on himself, and that was the wrong bet. But certainly one of the better hires of this offseason is Buster Faulkner being the offensive coordinator. And going back to it as well, you just look at the Billy Napier staff when he got fired and what happened to his staff afterwards. I think Jabbar Jalouk, the running back coach, he went to Texas. That's not the only big job any of them got.
0: Right.
1: And some followed Billy Napier to James Madison. So there wasn't highly sought after staff members from Billy Napier's staff. So, yeah, you turn that around now, and it's not just Buster Faulkner. You look at a very successful defensive coordinator in the SEC, Brad White. Phil Troutwine returns home, and former Florida Gator offensive lineman, thought to be one of the better offensive line coaches in America. He was with James Franklin at Penn State. They get fired. He comes back home to Florida. He said, hey, if it wasn't Florida, I'm probably looking at the NFL. So he returns home. So I think John Summerall did a really good job. That was one of the first questions I asked him when he was hired, is there was a lot of comparisons made to Billy Napier. And he's the one who brought up, hey, I'm not the same as the previous guy by looking like who I hired. So even he kind of gets that, I need to hire good. I need to hire elite coordinators to be successful. And I think Buster Faulkner, instant results with that offense.
2: You kind of mentioned it. By the way, David Waters, Gator Breakdown, joining us this afternoon as John Summerall took the podium and really entertained us all. Guys, by the way, I mentioned this. David, I don't know if you were just in there. Were you in there for Pete Golding?
1: I was not. I was finally trying to get some lunch.
2: Okay, all right. Twitter is suggesting that Pete Golding was very, very entertaining today. Hopefully, Tyler, we get some more information on that before we wrap up this show. But, David, to go back, you mentioned Brad White. Yeah, what is the feeling? He comes over after being at Kentucky for a while. He was at Kentucky going back to from 2018 to 2025. I don't know how I feel about Kentucky defense. Mark Stoops is a defensive-minded guy. I felt like maybe it was more of a Mark Stoops system, but who knows. What has been the general assessment of Brad White and what he is working with on that defense?
1: I think we're talking to Miles Graham a little bit today, but also going back to spring, I think a little more aggression than what we saw at Kentucky. And I think that kind of had been the maybe criticism of a Brad White defense, was maybe too much zone, too much cover three, just kind of bend, don't break, don't give up the big play. I think you have to coach a little different at Florida from the athletes you can recruit, especially at cornerback. I mean, Florida corners want to play man. They don't want to play zone. They don't want to not give up the big play. They want to make the big play, and you make the big play by playing a lot of man coverage. So I think the interesting part of it, Will, is John Summerall's a defensive coach too. So what's the marriage of a Brad White defense, and if he's going to maybe change and adapt to what John Summerall has done as a defensive coordinator, or more of a head coach, but a defensive style head coach, because a little more aggressive there at Tulane in that defense. So the defensive line has talked about striking more and getting in the backfield more, and the linebackers have talked about playing downhill more than they played with Ron Roberts as defensive coordinator last year. So we might have to put to the side of what we thought a Brad White defense looks like at Kentucky. Going to your point, that might have been more Mark Stoops. And I think it will be kind of a hybrid that him and John Summerall come up with.
0: What would be a year number one that you feel like would truly satisfy everyone for John Summerall? Obviously, the hope is to go out there and win every single game. Not an easy thing to do, but like compared to where you've been the past couple of years with Napier, what's a good, solid first year for Summerall?
1: Good solid baseline would be 8-4. I don't think there would be many questions to go along with an 8-4. You get somehow 9-3. I mean, I don't see it. I'm kind of around that 8-4 range for Florida, but you get 9-3 in year one with the big turnaround from what we saw last year. I think that makes Gator Nation feel pretty good. Now, we've seen some turnarounds. There was some turnarounds.
0: It happens.
1: Yeah.
0: No, we're good. You can keep going.
1: Oh, yeah. Okay. There was some turnarounds there with Dan Mullen coming in and the big turnaround after Jim McElwain. Or Jim McElwain, a big turnaround after Will Muschamp. So it's been there. And those fast starts haven't necessarily meant that coach is going to be successful for a while. So I think that's the thing is, all right, can we

0: have a successful year one, and can that year one actually mean something where it's sustainable?
1: David, always appreciate it. I know you're on the run this afternoon. Congratulations on getting lunch. I know how it can go there. And you got a lot going on.
2: Which it was really good today.
0: It was. And barbecue.
2: Yeah, great.
1: Okay. All right. Well, we got Little Pigs Barbecue here, one of our great sponsors for getting us down there to Tampa. David, take care. Look forward to catching up with you very soon. I know we'll definitely talk to you leading up to the South Carolina Florida game.
0: Sounds good. Thank you, guys.
1: Take care. That is David Waters, Gator Breakdown there.
2: Thanks,
1: joining us this afternoon to just kind of catch up on the Gators. Obviously, we've covered them pretty good the last few weeks. When we come back, winning the close one. Shane Beamer talked about it yesterday, Tyler. We'll get back into some things that Shane Beamer had to say on Gamecock Day, Tuesday. Today's Wednesday. But yesterday, when SEC took over center stage at SEC Media Days, we'll talk about that. It's the Halftime Show.
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0: thank you to all our great sponsors who have made this week possible for everybody, for Elijah, Terry, and Tyler to be down there holding the fort down. I know I've gotten numerous text messages asking where I was at. No, guys, health issues, can't make it this year. I will be in Nashville next year no matter what. And so I look forward to being back on the scene for it. Because, Tyler, it's new city, new venue. It looks good on television. I know how these things go. I've covered enough of them. Tampa, it looks like they've done this one up very nice.
1: Yeah, I mean, being at the College Football Hall of Fame last year was cool, but this kind of feels like a more appropriate type of setting for a media day. Is, again, they got the grand ballroom and the stage and all that kind of stuff. I don't know. It's just something about this really fits, and I've enjoyed it. It's been a lot of fun. Again, if you're watching the live stream, you've watched just about every notable person in this conference walk behind me at some point. And it's cool to be out here and interact with all the people that we read from and watch and listen to on a year in year out basis cover the sport, and great to be out here representing South Carolina.
0: Fun event tonight. Y'all've got something.
1: It's like the closeout over at Raymond James.
0: So I don't know
1: what to expect. We'll see.
0: That is actually a couple people like, hey man, you coming out? You can't coming out? Nope, not down there. 803-404-6100. You can weigh in. By the way, Kalen DeBoer has spoke. Mike Elko still to speak. That's the very last one today.
1: Yes, I saw him doing some radio hits a little bit earlier. Is still as inconspicuous as ever, I'll say that much.
0: Yeah, that sounds about right. Kalen DeBoer spoke earlier. I have not seen anything from Kalen DeBoer that any quotes, so I'm not sure how that exactly went. That was as I was coming into the studio and we were on air. So I'll be interested to catch up with some of that here in just a little while. We will certainly discuss that tomorrow. DeBoer actually spoke first this morning. I missed that.
1: Yep, he led off.
0: How did I miss that watching TV? Okay. Excellent TV watching on my part. 803-404-6100. Shane Beamer spoke yesterday. One of the things he talked about in 2025, South Carolina had opportunities. They couldn't close out. Here's what he had to say about close games in the fourth quarter.
2: Certainly, in this league, the games come down to the fourth quarter. And, to answer your question, I think you probably go back to experience, and not to make excuses, but we have more experience in 2026 and more older guys that have been in those environments than maybe what we had last year in those moments. So you point to that. You look at, decisions that I made throughout the game that could have helped us play better. But I think that's just what it is. Every year is different. And in 2024, we also had those close games in the fourth quarter. We beat Missouri in the fourth quarter. The Clemson game came down to the final possession. So those are games that we won in the fourth quarter in 24. And last year when we got to the fourth quarter, we just didn't coach well enough or play well enough. But, you're always looking at, do you do things differently in practice? Is it conditioning? Is it play calling? Is it execution? Whatever it is. And I think you could, look at everything last year and say that we need to be better. But you just know that in the SEC, you're going to play a lot of close games. Every week typically is going to come down to the last 15 minutes. And confident that, when we get in those games this year, which we're going to get into them, that we'll be much better than what we were last year.
0: Tyler, he's right. And I'm not this, the SEC, the way things are with South Carolina, they're not infinitely better than anybody. The majority of the games are going to come down to the last 10 minutes, the fourth quarter. Last year, there's no other better way to put it than South Carolina stunk. They stunk. They blew the Alabama game. They blew the Missouri game. LSU was within reach. Ole Miss going into the second half was within reach. Lenore Sellers gets the ball with, 4 to 5 minutes to go against Clemson, and I looked at Austin. What did he have to go? I think they were at the 10, I think. Is that where South Carolina was at? Does that seem about right?
1: 10 or 8, something like that.
0: Yeah, and I looked at Austin, and I said, this is honestly where legends are made, and Lenoris can really put himself into that kind of time. Of course, he throws an interception there pick six that seals the deal.
1: And you had to apologize to your son.
0: He learned a long time ago. When he went to his first one and Rattler threw the ball backwards to Xavier Leggett on the second play of the game, he learned pretty quickly. Normally, that's a whole other story. That is the difference. Look, you know, these games are going to come down to the fourth quarter, Tyler. And sure. Shane Beamer says it, and it's got to be an adjustment this year. And he's right. Experience helps. Is an even more experienced Lenore Sellers help?
1: It should. Again, he seemed to have more poise in those situations 2 years ago than he had, you know, this past year. And I think a lot of that can also go into the coordinators. We've talked about ad nauseum this offseason and putting him in better positions to succeed as opposed to what he was in last year. So experience, more experience will certainly help. I also think, too, and Sellers and Harbor talked about this yesterday in the local media scrum about this offseason being tougher. Right now, they didn't really go into details on why it's tougher and what exactly is being done, but I got to imagine from a conditioning standpoint, that's something that Beamer had to have looked at this past off year. They did that 2 years ago after they came off the 5-7. They adjusted some of their, you know, preseason workout routines to try and put them in better shape for 24, and it obviously ended up working. I think hopefully you go back to the drawing board and do that again, and I'm sure Luke Day and staff over there on the strength and conditioning side were more than happy to try and ramp things up a little bit to make sure this team, quite frankly, is tough enough in the fourth quarter, because there was a lot of games last year that, yeah, that you were in, but you got out physical by other teams. You weren't tough enough to hang in there and win those games, and that's something you can only correct in an 8 to 9, 10 month offseason, not something you can try and change in the middle of October, and we'll see if that ends up working out or not.
0: Yeah, I wonder, you go back, and let's be honest, South Carolina last year, I mean, this is a crazy stat. I don't know if y'all are aware of this. Over under, Tyler, 1.5. 1.5. How many games did South Carolina have someone rush for 100 yards?
1: It's under, right? Nobody did.
0: Exactly.
1: Yeah.
0: Exactly. And you know, that obviously goes back to running backs, and then it goes to the offensive line. And you had opportunities. I mean, that Mississippi game is actually a pretty strong example of what we're referring to here. Now, it felt like, to me, it felt like Mississippi was kind of dominating that game, but it goes into the fourth quarter, and South Carolina's down 6 points.
1: Yep.
0: And gets outscored by 10 in the second half. You know, you go back, we know what happened in the Alabama game, in that game. LSU, the final, obviously, 20-10. But you go into the fourth quarter of that game, and it's 17-10. LSU, you're there. You're in possession. And by the way, that game came all the way down. LSU kicked a field goal at 1:47 to seal the deal, 20-10. But you see the point. I know we get wrapped up in 4-8, and that's the record, and that's how it ended. There's no way to change it. They lost the games. That's the simple thing. I also think you have to look at it just a little bit and go, man, maybe we're not as far off as we thought. A play here, a play there. Does that make sense? I'm not making excuses for the loss. I'm just, you didn't get destroyed in those losses. You were there.
1: Well, what have we talked about? If your offense had somewhat of a pulse with the way your defense played, you probably win at least 2, if not 3 or 4 more games. We're talking about a completely different season. So the line of where you need to be isn't that much higher. Like, you're not far off.
0: 803-404-6100. We'll finish this conversation and move on to some other things Shane Beamer said yesterday. It is the Halftime Show.
3: Wow, what a play. The Game Network. Columbia, Charleston, Florence, and Myrtle Beach. 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

0: I'm just glancing. I'm trying to follow some of this Pete Golding stuff. Pete Golding, apparently, in his media room interview, was asked about his relationship with Lane Kiffin. And he said, every place...
1: Oh, boy.
0: Yeah, he said, every place isn't for everybody, and that's okay. I told Lane it was dumb to leave, but he decided it what was better for him and his family, and I wish him the best of luck. I talked to him on a regular basis, really appreciative of how he treated me and my family. So, again, it'll be interesting to hear more from Lane Kiffin. Excuse me. Well, from Lane, it'll be interesting to hear from Lane Kiffin tomorrow, early in the morning. I'll have to make sure I don't miss that. But it sounds like Pete Golding had quite the – Brad Crawford's got a tweet out, too. He's got a video that I meant to watch there during the – and it basically – Brad said, he also said, Pete Golding has won SEC Media Days, tossed out his notes and went full authentic. And then Brad has got a video of Pete Golding, and he says, Ole Miss coach Pete Golding says he won't get into his feelings about tampering in the transfer portal, then gets into his feelings about tampering in the transfer portal. So,
1: well, it's only bad when it's hurting them.
0: Right. Yeah. Well, yeah. Again, sorry, Clemson. They're laughing at you. They know they stole that player from you, and there's nothing that's going to happen. I mean, they just Ole Miss and Texas Tech are – I don't call them – they're not cheating. Like, right? By the rule of the law, they're not cheating, Ole Miss and Texas Tech. But, I mean, they're flat out just like, hey, we don't care.
1: Yeah, so cheating implies that there is some form of punishment that you're going to be fearful of, and that's not happening, right? Literally, Pete Golding outright admitted, like, yeah, we stole Luke Ferrelli, so what? Do something about it. And we're here yeah. 8 months later, nothing's been done about it.
0: I don't know. It's kind of wild because, yeah, Texas Tech is just like, we don't care what you think. We're going to play Brendan Sorsby. Ole Miss is like, we don't care what you think. We're going to text your players in class after they've agreed to go to your college. We don't care. We're going to do whatever it takes.
1: Yeah.
0: I don't know. Ole Miss is probably a villain too, but I don't feel like they're good enough. They're good enough. I just, for some reason, feel like we have – sympathy toward him because of what Lane Kiffin did. So we're like, kind of like, we feel bad for you. Do what you need to do.
1: But
0: I don't know.
1: Real quick, I want to give a shout out to whoever scheduled when the coaches were talking this week, because you have that quip from Golding. Kirby Smart said something about Lane Kiffin yesterday. You have the entire week worth of people being asked about Lane Kiffin. So when he speaks tomorrow, hey, so-and-so said this about you. Other coach said this about you. You now can have him respond to what everybody said about him all week long. That was a very smart play.
0: Lane, again, it'll be the most interesting thing tomorrow because we have somebody on, I think, I can't remember, but at some point this week somebody said Lane stayed quiet. They don't know if they took – it might have been – I don't know where I saw it or heard it now. There's so many people talking to us and in different channels and everything. I think it was on the SEC network last night. They were like, somebody in Baton Rouge might have taken Lane's phone from him because he's been abnormally quiet on Twitter. We'll see. We'll talk more about that tomorrow. Yesterday, Lenora Sellers spoke, and actually spoke for a whole minute. A whole minute. Now, I know y'all don't pay attention like we do, but when Lenora Sellers speaks and we get a quote for a minute, Lenora Sellers is excited. Like, something's got him fired up. And in this case, it's the Kendall Briles offense and how he gets to play. Here's Lenora Sellers yesterday talking about playing free in the Kendall Briles offense.
2: Yeah, Coach Briles, I mean, he's just been a blessing to us. Allowed us to
1: That's not it. What cut are we looking for here, Bill?
0: What did I put on the sheet? The sheet says 50. Thought it said
3: that was Nick
1: 50.
3: Harbor.
1: That is Nick Harbor.
0: All right, let me go back and find go through our text messages and find the cut that I'm looking for. But Tyler, we joke about it, and the bottom line, the truth is, Lenore Sellers, it's going to be a different offense for him this year as opposed to what he's been dealing with.
1: It is, and as we talk about a lot, it's more of a college-friendly type of offense, which is what this fan base has been clamoring for ever since I got here. Though, as we talked this morning, Terry and I did with Brooks Austin, a lot of similar concepts and things, especially with language, too, from what, you know, Dow Loggins used, because, again, he and Bryles have worked together before in the past, so some things that maybe Sellers are going to be more familiar with, but an offense that fits the skill set. Right, and you know, we look at what, again, KJ Jefferson did back when he was at Arkansas, and we kind of expect something similar to Sellers being able to, you know, be used that way in this offense as well. Now, he's going to need good running game around him to be able to make him effective and a viable threat with his feet, you know, when he gets those opportunities, because you want, you know, them to have to count for running backs as well. But no reason to think that he can't be significantly better than he was a year ago. As we've said with a lot of things, that's not a high bar to clear, but that's what we're hoping for.
0: All right, this is why show prep is wildly overrated. I put this together last night, and it is actually Nick Harbor that talks about this. It's not Lenora Sellers, and I had it written down because I completely misread it on our cut sheet. But
1: I was sending you a lot at once. It's okay.
0: There's a lot. Trust me. Again, I cannot praise Tyler and Dave and our producers enough. Before I praise them too much, though, let's go to this guy. This is actually Nick Harbor, and this is talking about the Kendall Bryles offense and being allowed to play free.
2: Yeah, Coach Bryles, I mean, he's just been a blessing to us. He's allowed us the opportunity to play free. And when I say play free, I mean he's giving us options in our own routes. Like, you can have three options in one route depending on what you see, and that's just the beauty of that offense. Is it's high, it's fast, it's high octane. It's like a Ferrari. You know, you get in, you just go. And that's what we've learned, and that's what we took it in. But I mean, like, the spring was so fun. Just to learn that and just to be able to play like that, like, that's some of the best ball I've ever played. Some of the best ball anybody has seen me play in Columbia. And it's just, I just can't wait for the fans to see it. I just can't wait for the fans just to see all of us working and just the hard work that we have did and put into this offense. You know, just from the whole receiver room just competing with each other. And I just speak on my receiver room, too, is, man, all right, we got a great group of guys. And it's just, it's like everybody just goes in there, they just work. They make me better every single day.
0: Nick, interesting there from him. Real quick, let's hear from Lenora Sellers. So that's Nick Harbor's take. Here is Lenora Sellers, and this is him talking about liking the offense and getting the – thankfully, it's only 14 seconds. Of course, this is how Sellers talks.
1: That's an average Sellers answer.
0: Yeah, but here is Lenora talking about the offense and getting the ball out quicker.
3: Preparing, what questions I'm get asked, stuff like that. Seeing the same people, I love it. Just super fast paced, just getting guys in space, getting the ball in my hand quicker. So, thus thinking in more football.
0: We'll come back, Tyler. It'll be the final segment of the show, but we will talk about those two things. Lenora Sellers and Nick Harbor praising this offense as we head into the end of Wednesday for us. Be a lot of fun tomorrow as well. But we will start to wrap things up when we come back. 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
6: 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The World Cup ended on Sunday with Spain beating Argentina 1-0. The final match had record viewership in the United States. 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I'm Chris Black.
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0: 803-404-6100. You can weigh in. Tyler, we just played those last two clips. Nick Harbor and Lenore Sellers talking about the offense. They really love it. Blah, blah, blah, blah, blah, blah, blah, blah. What do you expect them to say, right? Man, this, I don't know. This offense stinks. I wish we had Coach Shula back. I don't know if we can pick it up. I'm not sure we can run for more than 3 yards. So how much stock when you hear that? Because I'm not picking on Lenoris, but we all know he was on our show with you and me last year and very positive about Mike Shula. So when you hear Nick and you hear Lenoris talk about the offense and how much they like it and playing free, I know there's some truth to that. How much truth do you put to that?
1: Well, I think you almost kind of have to apply the reading between the line theory, because you're just kind of asking the question of, okay, what do you like about the offense? And when they say, well, in Harbor's case, lets us play free. As receivers, we get multiple options for routes. Tells you, okay, well, you didn't have that last year. For Lenore Sellers, when he said, less thinking, more football, well, that means there was too much thinking in last year's scheme that he's not having to do this year. So there are elements of it that they can be happy about. Now, that doesn't guarantee it's going to go out there and be successful. We hope it is, obviously, but at least the fundamental concept of what this offense is seems to be a better fit, specifically for those two guys and their skill sets at quarterback and wide receiver, respectively. It's still got to translate on the field when you're actually going out there and playing in the games, but it sounds like something that they can enjoy more than maybe what they were doing a year ago. Again, doesn't guarantee success, but at least is a step in the right direction.
0: Yeah, I can't help but wonder, you know, when you got Harbor saying, well, we got multiple routes we can run based on the defense and we make that decision. I know it's a football thing. I just, you know, how much are you asking Lenoris to do and now be on the same page with all the wide receivers and deciding on these routes? It's just technical stuff that just takes getting down. I don't know if you do it in 15 practices, spring practices, 15 practices and fall camp. I don't know if it takes until October to click, or heaven forbid, I hope it doesn't take until November to click, because if it takes that long, boy, are you and I having some discussions in October and early November on the future of South Carolina football. So, you know, just interesting to hear that. But you expect Kendall Briles to come in and we'll ask this, I think Friday we'll get into some numbers. I want to do kind of some over-unders with you. But the question is are they going to average 30 points, which is the norm under Kendall Briles?
1: Yeah. Yeah, if you tell me this team, and again, this is one that struggled to score 17 points on offense through basically half of the season last year, you tell me they're scoring an average of 30 points a game in conference play, I say you got a pretty good chance in every single game, assuming that the defense is going to be as at least hopefully solid, if not better, than it was a year ago. Yeah, that 30-point threshold, you get there consistently, you're going to be just fine.
0: It'll be interesting to see. Mike Elko, about to take to the stage. I just talked to Jay Phillips, who, by the way, they will have Greg Sankey on coming up at 3:15. So right off the bat, hopefully, maybe they'll play. Maybe I can get them to play my clip of yelling at Greg Sankey and telling him to stop being a baby and stop threatening that we're gonna split from the league.
1: Hey, Bill, I know you really want to go to Media Days next year. That probably wouldn't do you too many favors in terms of getting a credential for Nashville. I'll just go ahead and say.
0: Well, you already said one guy snuck in and started doing interviews. They called him.
1: Well, he was promptly kicked out. I wouldn't suggest that route for you.
0: Well, let's stop that. But anyway, tomorrow, Doug Turnbull will join us. We'll have our NASCAR segment as usual. We'll get back into some more Shane Beamer and Lenore Sellers. But I tell you what, Tyler, now I don't expect anything in the morning. Like, do you? My expectations for Lane Kiffin to say anything of interest are zero. I think it's actually going to be the worst media session of the 16. I think Lane Kiffin zips it, answers the questions that he needs to, stays politically correct on the ones that are difficult. I expect it to be bad, bad, bad podium to talk, and him to move on. I think he's trying to stay out of the limelight. And that's what I expect him to do tomorrow with very little said.
1: I think we get one quip about something. I don't think it's a whole press conference. I think one answer to a question is going to be very Kiffin-esque, okay, if that's a word. Like, but that's I'll leave it at that. Enough's been said about him this week. I think we get at least one decent answer.
0: Okay, I'm going with zero. I think he's mum. I think he's boring. I think he's monotone and mundane. We'll see. We'll see what happens tomorrow. But obviously, kind of the highlight of the event, almost you'd say the keynote speaker, if you will, speaks tomorrow. Steve Sarkisian will also speak tomorrow at 2:55. Thank you again to our producers. They're doing a hell of a job. I mean, I can't speak enough to what Tyler's doing behind the scenes down there. David Ayer, Jalen, Kale, they're doing phenomenal. I can't thank them enough for what they're really doing. Again, Tyler, I know you're working your rear end off. Enjoy Raymond James Stadium tonight, buddy. You're gonna have a blast.
1: Thank you.
0: Enjoy it. Thank y'all all the hard work behind the scenes. We'll talk to you tomorrow.
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3: 2025 started off kind of rough for me because I was told I was probably going to need rotator cuff surgery, and I didn't want to go through the rehab. I didn't want to get cut open. 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
9: And with that, it is day three of SEC Media Days. We're past the halfway point now, kids. Home stretch. Tomorrow, votes will be cast. By Friday, they'll be tallied. Terry Ford get to be incarcerated in Hillsborough County. I mean, the week is just flying right by. You're doing great, man. I've been waiting and waiting, and again, join our lottery winning buddy down there somewhere, and yet you remain free, and from what I understand, not out on bail.
10: I guess what I need to do is commit some kind of felony in the parking lot of the police station. That's all I got left.
9: Well, I think, you know, unlike, say, two of the coaches today, you haven't committed any FCC violations either. I got to be honest with you. I can drop, you know, anti-FCC words with the best of them, I assure you. But in all of my years, I really can't recall a coach doing that. And today, we had three instances of it.
10: Mm-hmm.
9: And again, if you want to say, you know, words that we can't say on the radio or television, that's cool. Go ahead. I can drop them with the best of them.
10: Right.
9: But
10: hey, man, it ain't our fine. But do whatever you want. Right.
9: But at the same time, again, it's just typically you have coaches that understand the setting they're in. And even if they're trying to be, like, I think today when Summerall dropped his, I think he was trying to be funny. And the first one, okay, but then the second one was like a follow-up, and then Pete Golding dropped one, and I'm like, oh, is that what we're doing today? You know, like, okay.
10: Right,
9: and so
10: right.
9: Now I just feel like Lane Kiffin tomorrow is just going to be like George Carlin up there or something.
10: Do you remember this? This is years and years and years ago. I remember, I can't remember, it was a People's Choice Award or some award show, and Guns N' Roses won some award for best drunk rock band or whatever it was.
9: Sure.
10: And Axl Rose got up there, and all he did was just keep bleeping them.
9: No.
10: It was just, bleeping them.
9: That'll be Lane.
10: That'll be Lane tomorrow.
9: So, but we've had that today. Kalen DeBoer, I thought, did a fine job. Carolina will visit Tuscaloosa, week four of the season, I believe it is. I thought he did well, and it's interesting because later on the SEC Network, Coach DeBoer was on with the panel, and Coach Saban was part of the panel, and there's Nick he did a fine job, but he's, you know, asking, well, wait, what about your returning quarterback situation? Mm-hmm. How do you like your defensive backs and all? And I'm like, Nick, you're in the office every day, you know.
10: Wouldn't it be awkward?
9: You know, I felt kind of bad for Kalen, like trying to just answer the questions the right way and not make Coach Saban mad or anything.
10: It's be sort of like, I don't know, working for your dad.
9: Yeah, like your dad is still coming. Yeah, like you're finally able, and yet, like, I actually know a family who's kind of like that, where the dad retired but was at the office every day.
10: Yeah.
9: And, you know, and you even see that, like, there's a funny dynamic with that on Modern Family, where Claire takes over the closet business, but Jay is in the office every day. Like,
10: right.
9: That's, yes, Terry, that's a great analogy. Like, that's it. Like, Saban's there every day. You know, yeah. And maybe he's not really there every day. But
10: you know, he's got a presence there, he's right? There. He's got an office.
9: Yeah, I mean, right. He's got an office. I mean, that's the thing. Like, mm-hmm. as great as things could be for everybody involved, I wouldn't have given him an office. You know what I mean? Like, not in a mm-hmm. not in a bad way, but like, I don't know if this is a good idea. You know,
10: well,
9: give him an office like on campus, like not at the ballpark. You know what I'm saying?
10: Yeah, it's a fine line, right? It's a fine line of, you know, of look, we respect what Coach Saban has done here. And, you know, he wants to still be involved in some way, shape, or form with the university. We want him involved. And then all of a sudden his office is right next to Kalen DeBoer. He's looking around the corner going, hey, Kalen. Yeah, I ain't trying to tell you how to do anything, yeah. But, you know, it's
9: I don't know what Alabama's, like, equivalent of the horseshoe is here in Columbia. But, mm-hmm. you know, give Nick an office there. You know, yeah, so that he's on, and look, it's a small town. It's a college town. Put him on campus, you know, or there's got to be, I mean, Terry, there's some now closed Regions bank branch, right? let him work there, you know?
10: Build it as Nick Saban. Yeah, yeah, turn it to Nick Saban's, like, place. Yeah, he's got to drive through.
9: Just do that, you know, something. But anyway, but Caitlin did a fine job today. I thought John Sumrall, you know, like maybe some of the newer, and look, I'm not here to criticize, just observe. First year coaches often just have, you know, it's daunting, even if, look, you're not in front of a hostile crowd, but you're not in front of what I would call a friendly crowd either. They're there to listen to you and to write stories or to do what we do and share what you've said. You know, Sumrall's got a big task ahead of him, but I like Florida's schedule. I for the most part like Florida's roster. I think they can maybe be that team you and I were talking about last week that's in that group of schools with Carolina, Tennessee, Missouri, yep. Auburn. You know, that maybe finds a way to win that eighth or ninth game even if mm-hmm. things bounce their way. And they did beat Texas right. last year, but otherwise in their other games against really good teams anyway, they were not so good. And you know, look, Pete Golding now has had his opportunities as a head coach at the most crucial time during the playoffs. They had a nice run. Trinidad Chambliss is back. Pete was asked today about the tampering situation and mm-hmm. basically admitted, Terry, and you heard him. I've been told what to say about this,
10: right?
9: And so here's what I'm going to say about it. And then he basically, you know, he was like, "We just got to go recruit good players."
10: Yeah, I love when he goes, "My compliance department's really good. Yeah, they got to tell me what to say here."
9: Yeah, I mean, he really did, y'all. He really did. Basically, I mean, he didn't like kind of paraphrase it. He said, "I've pretty much been told what to say."
10: Right, and look, here's the thing. I appreciate the question because the question had to be asked, right?
9: Yeah.
10: Somebody had to get up and ask about the tampering. And so I like the fact that someone came back and doubled down on it with him, but kind of gave him a different angle on what do you think should be done about tampering. And that's when Golding really gave an interesting answer, saying, you know, the same ADs that are screaming and yelling about tampering are out tampering with coaches during the year, back channeling to find out if they'd be interested in their openings. So tampering's everywhere. Everyone even said, like, in your job, because, you know, he's like, you know, there'll be a guy reaching out to you, say, hey, man, how's your job?

0: Some Raw, and I've said this to you so many times because I truly believe it, winning at Florida, you got to have a big ego and big confidence in yourself.
1: Yeah.
0: You got to be a big personality to handle that minefield that you have to deal with every day in Gainesville.
1: Yeah, and they've had three of those. Two of them won big, and Dan Mullen didn't.
0: Right, because it felt like Dan Mullen, once he got to a couple SEC championship games, Dan went, you know what, I'm kind of bored.
1: Yeah, I'm good.
0: I mean, Dan just kind of like disconnected. But if Dan would have stayed connected, I think Dan would have been successful because he had that type of personality.
1: I think so.
0: Billy Napier obviously didn't have it. Sumrall, I mean, it's one thing to be funny at the podium, Jay, right?
1: Right.
0: Okay, it's great to be funny, win the press conference, cuss a little bit. But it's going to be interesting to see if Sumrall has the ego and the personality to fight that beast that he has to fight every day when you're coaching the Florida football program. We'll see.
1: Speaking of Sumrall cussing a little bit, coming up on the other side of the break, Terry and I will be talking with SEC Commissioner Greg Sankey. Maybe we'll ask who has to pay those FCC fines.
0: Right. Well, you know, we will ask him.
1: Yeah.
0: Hey, Greg, what happens when a guy cusses on the SEC network?
1: 3 in 1 day, you know? maybe they get a discount after the
0: let's get to that next. I like it.
1: But the commissioner coming up, Charles Bloom and Steve Fink are going to join us a little bit later on, and hoping to be joined by our good friend and former colleague Heath Klein. And again, three Gamecock opponents on the docket today, Alabama, Florida, and A&M. A busy day three of Media Days rolling on.
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5: All right, 16 minutes after 3 o'clock on this Wednesday afternoon. Welcome back in. Post-game show rolling on from both downtown Columbia and downtown Tampa, Florida. And Terry, as I pitch it to you for our next guest, I just want him to know that the reason I'm not there is because last year I actually crossed into the negative threshold of having too many Dr. Peppers that were there at no expense. And I was asked to take a one-year reprieve. And also, Commissioner, I'll be back. I'll be back in Nashville next summer drinking a whole lot of Dr. Pepper.
6: If you remember, the old slogan of Dr. Pepper has a logo that's 10, 2, and 4. So you need to focus on that limit.
5: Yes, right sir. There. I took advantage. It was on me. It was on me.
6: Based on what I see, you're not alone either. So you might want to provide some educational benefit to your colleagues.
7: The embarrassing part, year. Commissioner, was the 50 he put in his bag to leave with. Yeah, it was embarrassing.
5: That was really embarrassing. And Craig Pinkerton saw me. He's like, hey, we're not.
6: Yeah, but we were in Atlanta last year, so you probably drove home safely, loaded up on Dr. Pepper.
5: That's right, yeah.
6: A lot of stops at exits, right, for rest breaks.
5: Exactly. Right. And there's not a lot between Atlanta and Thompson, Georgia, so it's tricky. Anyway, we appreciate you being with us. I know you're busy all week, but you do this with us every year, and we thank you for that. Let's jump in first just real quick on your overall thoughts. I mean, this has been an interesting offseason for you. A lot of them are. What has made this one different?
6: I haven't realized it's an off season. The level of activity has been continual, and I look forward to the off season. Usually people say, like, when's downtime? And I'm like, the July 4th weekend is usually quiet, and it was not quiet this week, even on July 4th, dealing with incoming issues around some of these congressional ideas. But that's okay. I mean, that's awesome. It's great to see our football coaches refreshed. You know, just introduced Mike Elko, went to Italy. I saw Shane when we were flying out to Phoenix for the women's Final Four together. They all look great.
7: So they look tanned, don't they?
6: They've had a dead period. But I told my wife coming down here, I said, I was inside on the phone so much. We have a lake place in upstate New York, and it was sunny. I said, I have no tan at all because I've been inside on the phone or trying to knock out some documents or on video conferences. And we're trying to restore national standards for college sports. That's The expectation we have national championships and Final Fours and College World Series is predicated on some commonality of standard in this enterprise.
7: Commissioner Greg Sankey with us here on the postgame show live from 2026 SEC Media Days in Tampa on the game. One of the things you're going through is this college football playoff situation, obviously. And just curious, I mean, it felt like 16 is where we were at, right? Yeah. Everybody was like, okay, we're going to go to 16. You as a conference, you know, you go to 9 conference games, 16 feels like the playoff, and then all of a sudden, out of Big Ten land, there's this 24-game thing. Just out of curiosity, was that something where you started to feel a change in the Big Ten, or did that thing not come out of nowhere, but came out of a road you didn't see? How did that process lead up from you thought you had a deal on 16, maybe verbally, and then all of a sudden it came 24?
6: Right. It was one of those exercises in independent decision-making, and I think you have to go back to the work to move us from 4 to 12 was substantial and sought to answer as many questions or identify the workflow that needed to follow to implement a 12-team playoff successfully. And you go to June of 21, it was introduced, and then it was announced that we were expanding, and everybody pulled back, and we just stopped. We stopped answering questions. And then during a period of time, all the personalities in the room changed. Literally from 21 to 24, you had different people occupying the leadership chairs, and all of a sudden there are different ideas. So as we go through the actual final votes on a 12-team playoff, 14 and 16 were introduced. And there hadn't been any work done on those, but those were the focus points. There was nothing beyond 16. Then you fast forward last year to 25, and it was 16, but we want automatic bid numbers. And we're just, in my view, picking numbers. There's no data to justify why Conference A got 4, Conference B got 4, Conference C got 2, Conference D got 2. Intuitively, I may have felt that way, but we may have deserved 6.
7: Right.
6: And somebody else 3, and somebody else 2, and somebody else. I mean, you can make up all these numbers. And so what happened is a lot of ideas started to become generated rather than a disciplined decision-making approach. And that introduced 28, 32, 30, 24, 20, 16. We had 14. We didn't land the plane because there were so many ideas that rather than do the work on answering the key questions, when are you going to play these games? Who's going to populate the games? Is there really media interest in expansion? We were just identifying ideas, and then we got stuck. So the reasons for that is, you know, probably there are a number of those reasons. But what we want to do is make well-informed decisions. And that supports the Southeastern Conference. I think it supports other conferences and the future of college football, both the regular season and the postseason.
8: Commissioner, staying with the playoff discussion, you mentioned in your remarks on Monday, and some of your coaches have echoed it in certain ways, that you know, when you added the 9th game to conference play, that you thought maybe you'd go to 16 to stay with that. But then you mentioned as well that, and I'll paraphrase here, that you maybe had some disappointing conversations with some members of the CFP selection committee about how they would view strength of schedule. Take us more through that, if you don't mind, A, and sure. Then B, where you see that conversation going in the coming months ahead of their decision-making process beginning, you know, halfway through the year.
6: Well, I'll be transparent that when we met with our coaches in February of this year, I spent time with them, just me and the 16. I said, look, you can be mad at me. Here's why decisions played out the way they did. If you have questions about what I said to you or why I said things, let me know and let's clear the air and turn the page. It was always a reality that our need to make a decision on our football schedule for the 26th season was going to be out of sync from a calendar standpoint with the college football playoff format decision to expand or stay at 12. And we made a decision that's right for us. And the problem is not the 9-game conference schedule. It's that it is attached to other things, because when you look at the reasons why we made the 9-game decision, those are really solid reasons, and it's justifiable. We have a set of important annual rivalries in the league that will continue without disruption on an annual basis. We get to see everybody every 2 years, not once every 6 years. In every 4 years, you have everybody home and away, so there's a freshness to things, not once every 12 years. And in addition, it's pretty clear our fans want to be part of the big events, the big games. But that makes it hard on coaches, and I respect that. We will go through the season. I think we're well positioned to have multiple teams in the college football playoff yet again. But the decision on the college football format, because of that attachment, will help inform our next set of decisions about our schedule in the future. The discussion that's out there about the championship games continue or not. And I think that can be healthy. What we do have is a 9-game schedule, and so it's time to turn the page and, hey, that decision's made. We're going to focus on playing at the highest possible level during those 9 SEC games.
7: SEC Commissioner Greg Sankey with us here on the postgame show live from SEC Media Days in Tampa. Commissioner, obviously things going on Capitol Hill, and there's been other bills introduced before, and things have never gained any traction. This, I don't know how much traction it'll gain before it's over with, but two things in that, obviously, in that legislation is a sticking point. One is obviously super leagues or expansion or whatever, and the other one is the about being an entity of one negotiating TV rights. If this thing gains more traction, is that the impetus for more conversation or breaking away? Because it's almost feeling like, not that they're pointing at the SEC and we want to just stop you, but these things can stop you from growing and generating revenue and getting to where you need to be as a conference. How much of this congressional conversation is an impetus point to push you?
6: The congressional conversation itself is not the push on this, let's go do something else conversation. In fact, people in Congress have said, well, we've heard you're going to break away, so we have to control that because we need to have continuity in college sports. And the breakaway question was asked of me, and I simply responded, yeah, has it ever been talked about? Honestly, it has, but that's not our focus. What is our focus is solving the frustrations I then talked about. When you go to the bill itself, you know, I mean this in full respect, you know, our condolences to the state of South Carolina at the passing of Senator Graham. That's someone who I had met with and had a really helpful conversation with in late June. Never imagining that we wouldn't visit again. We had visited previously during the winter and talked about issues during COVID. He wrote me and called me about how we were handling things, and I just appreciated each of the interactions that I had with him and his interest in college sports, big picture in college football, specifically in the state of South Carolina. It was clear that the inclusion of the SEC and Big Ten based on our revenue in the bill being treated differently was about restraining us. And we're not. I was accused of saying that we're going to create a super league. I've not said that. We are a super league. And I say that flippantly and with great pride. But it's unfair to single out two conferences for disparate treatment. Mm-hmm. And in fact, when people succeed, other people aspire to that success, and everybody gets better. The rising tide lifts all ships sort of phrase. And so that is problematic in our view. And you have private equity companies out there presenting a couple of things. One really is a super league idea. We're going to combine all the media rights. We're going to control it at the private equity company out of New York City, not your college presidents doing that. We're going to determine when you play and who you play and what time you play. And then the promise is, to your second observation, everybody's going to make more money. There is not a pot of gold at the end of the rainbow for 130 bowl subdivision schools. We want to make, I'll go back to my earlier conversations about the 9th game in the college football playoff. We want to make well-informed, wise decisions for our league. That will position us well. The Big 12 gets to go to the marketplace with its media rights first. Good for them. I hope they succeed. That's good for us. There's no envy. When the SEC trailed and was like third and fourth place in media revenue in the 2000s, early 2000s, we weren't going to Congress asking them to limit everybody else. We were trying to figure out how to better position ourselves to get better. And lo and behold, we've done that really well. I think that's the American way. I think that's how we should be treated. And it was surprising to see the way the initial draft was crafted, and we've obviously commented on we think those elements need to be changed.
8: Commissioner, staying with the subject in Washington, a lot of fans around the country in so many words might say, why don't they just do what the NFL does and have it go that way? And it's because the NFL has a collective bargaining agreement. I'm curious, and I know Danny White at Tennessee has been a pretty vocal proponent of some form of collective bargaining. I'm curious as to how much those conversations come up in private, as much as you can share, and where maybe lines are drawn in terms of, my words here, a fear of collective bargaining relative to congressional help.
6: Well, I don't sit in fear. So to the end, it's how do we inform ourselves of options? And we have opinions in our league, and those opinions are shared regularly and directly. And Danny's not alone. On the other hand, at the beginning of your question, why don't we do what the NFL does? You don't get to pick and choose what the NFL does, right? So the NFL plays 17 games. They're talking about an 18th game. They have a roster of 53 players, not 105. Their playoff games are all at stadiums where the home crowd dominates, and they have a Super Bowl. They do have collective bargaining. You can kind of go on and on. They also have players that stay for 9, 10, 11, 12, 13, 14 years. We have them that stay 3 and 4 years. They don't have players who are students. Maybe in the off season, we do. Our participants are 19 to 22 years old when we get this thing right, not 35 without that maturity. So there are important distinctions. We also have state realities that prohibit some level of either job action or collective bargaining of public employees, and we have to be sensitive to those dynamics. We want to be as informed as we can be, and we will be, depending on what decisions need to be made in the future.
7: Jay, we have to let the commissioner go.
8: All right. Does he have
7: because
8: a quick
7: Charles? Because the CEO has spoken.
8: I know Catherine is here. Do you have a quick Charles Bloom story? Because Charles is coming on with us in a few minutes.
6: Charles told me for years that I needed to have a Twitter account, and I disagree vehemently now at this point in my life.
8: All right. We'll pass that along. Thank you.
7: We didn't get to ask about all this cussing. I mean, that's going on stage now.
6: I only saw a little bit of that today. Yeah.
7: Well, Jay said he'll pay the fines.
8: It'll be coming out of my Dr. Pepper account, I guess.
7: Commissioner, thank you so much for
6: it's free here, so you'll have plenty of savings.
7: Thank you so much, Commissioner.
8: Thank you,
7: Catherine. Thank you very much.
8: Yeah, tell Catherine.
7: All right, back to you, Jay Phillips.
8: Yeah, no, that's great. All right, so Charles, Twitter account, and I'm sure Greg is really thrilled that he's done that. Now, good stuff from the commissioner. That was interesting, that last part. We'll have some things to say about that. And again, our good friend Charles Bloom will join us a little bit later on. Lots to do. Day 3, SEC Media Days from Columbia and Tampa.
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5: Welcome back in. 23 minutes in front of 4 o'clock on this Wednesday. Jay Phillips, Terry Ford with you. Yours truly in downtown Columbia. Terry is in downtown Tampa. And once again, a big thank you to the commissioner, Greg Sankey, and to the even more important Catherine Switzer, who is Greg's EA. And as most people would say, Terry, she's the one who really runs the conference.
7: I was like, she's the CEO, man. Yeah. I'm telling you now.
5: She gets it done.
7: If you've ever been here and watch her work and deal with her, because this is my first year dealing with her. It's always, you know, you always dealt with her and handled all that. So I did it. I did it this year. And, man, she is a machine.
5: She is.
7: I'll just amazing. Say that. I'm not going to bore everybody amazing. With the details. She's a machine, man.
5: She is fantastic.
7: And she does it. while she does it, she's very nice and does it with a smile on her face. But make no mistake, she is a machine.
5: She is.
7: And it was funny because we got to about 328, 329 while the commissioner was talking. And that's when I started to look for her with the, because she's not standing here, right? But the minute you start seeing her come over, I'm starting to side-eye her, waiting for the cut it, time to go. And we got it. As soon as he was finishing up, before you got a chance to ask about Charles, he gave we were getting the cut it, time to go. That's why I said to you, oh, we got to go, Jay. That was your cue to get the Charles Bloom question in quick.
5: Get that in quick. And he gave us a good answer. And again, our good friend Charles Bloom,
7: he did.
5: For many years, was an associate commissioner of the SEC. And, of course, has been here at Carolina since the 2012 school year. So. We'll have some more fun with Charles. And again, special guests coming by with Charles. I think I might have already said the name.
7: Very nice.
5: I was supposed
7: you
5: to.
7: You said it. You
5: well,
7: blew
5: I,
7: it.
5: I know, but since maybe somebody just tuned in. So for those who didn't hear it, special guest coming with Charles.
7: Whose name we're not going to say now that we said earlier.
5: That's right.
7: That's a cool special guest.
5: A shout out to that special guest yesterday from if you were watching or listening to Coach Beamer. So. We'll do the same thing.
7: Very cool.
5: Yeah.
7: Very cool.
5: Good stuff from Greg. Let's kind of go backwards. I thought you and I, like many, have been huge proponents of the CBA. And I think one thing that was in there that was maybe, I don't want to say fair or whatever, but that makes the most sense about a lack of a CBA, certainly within the SEC footprint, Terry, is that there are certain laws about the unionization of public employees. Mm-hmm. You know, in certain states, there's teachers' unions, police unions, firemen unions, et cetera, et cetera. You know, even, you know, and not just teachers, but professors and college employees. We don't have that in the South. We just don't.
7: Right.
5: You know, and it, for all the reasons, again, we're not here to be political about whether you should or shouldn't. The truth is, we don't. And
7: right.
5: So it's different than when the Carolina Panthers or Atlanta Falcons or New Orleans Saints have their players as members of the NFLPA, or same thing with NBA teams or Major League Baseball. And again, even with your local plumbers union, electricians union, you know, all those kind of guys, right? So it's just different. And I understand that fully. And that's why, to your point, Terry, you know, is there some type of way to look at certain unions like the Screen Actors Guild, or is there simply a way, you know, if it's not collective bargaining in the most true and legal sense, is there a way, and this again, we'd love to, we got a week's worth of questions for a guy like Greg Sankey and we only get 15 to 20 minutes, but is there a way to have something along the lines of an agreement that is signed by players coming into the league that lets them know in advance, you know, there's a cap on this. There's a restriction on that. There's freedom to do this, but not as much freedom to do that. Mm-hmm. And you know, you would have those things be, I don't know, lucrative, right? You're not gonna make it where it's just like you're going off on the cheap. But a way to make sure that everybody can stay within the, you know. And I saw somebody, I forget which writer this morning, Terry, made a great point how to do that in a conference that includes the University of Texas and also includes Mississippi State University. And I think it's a really interesting question. I appreciate Greg's answer that it's not an easy one to look at.
7: And it's not. And you and I have had the talk back and forth about we get, I mean, you're talking about so many more student athletes than you have NFL players, NBA players, Major League Baseball players, whatever the case. And they aren't employees at all. And so you got to throw that monkey wrench into it as well. What do you now call them if you don't want to call them employees, you don't want to make them employees? What are they going to be? Independent contractors like the Screen Actors Guild? Are you just going to come up with something that says you as a student athlete, your representative body is just, you know, getting information for you to vote on as student athletes to come to a majority to agree with this and that and negotiate, you know, your rights, so to speak. I don't know. Look again, you know, I can't even spell law school, much less have gone to it. So I don't know for sure those hurdles you have to jump. But I know this, Jay, when you want to jump those hurdles, you find a way. And I just don't think that college athletics, the powers that be that run the show, are ready to jump those hurdles unless they exhaust every other possibility. Does that make sense?
8: Yeah, absolutely. And if they get what they feel they need in Washington and get that national legislation and end through federal law the onslaught of state lawsuits,
7: mm-hmm.
8: I think that more than anything else ends the majority of this. Now, again, I'm going to throw a percentage on here that's probably not accurate, but for the sake of a discussion to make my point, that might end 80% of their troubles, whereas a collective bargaining agreement probably ends better than 99% of your troubles.
7: I think you almost nailed it, to be quite honest.
8: So, I mean, 80% compared to zero is nice, but that's still a decent chunk mm-hmm. that is in that legal gray area, whatever it might be, right? Whereas with a CBA, bang, you've signed it, you're in, and away we go. And you don't get, I mean, again, they're negotiable through, you know, when you get the CBA agreed to by both sides, but then it's locked in for whatever period.
7: Right.
8: And right now we just, you know, again, we all know the Wild West that's out there right now. So,
7: yep.
8: But good stuff from the commissioner. We'll talk more about that. And if you missed it, we'll do that for you again coming up in the 5 o'clock hour. Lots more to do. Day three of SEC Media Days. Again, Bama, Florida, Ole Miss, A&M on the docket. It's the postgame show.
14: Jerry, we're all on the same team.
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16: The first two teams in the NFL to reported today, the Arizona Cardinals and the Carolina Panthers. The Panthers enter this season looking to build off the success from last season. Last year, Bryce Young took a step forward, played 16 games, threw for 3,000 yards, 23 touchdowns, and 11 interceptions. For Carolina, they need Bryce to take another step forward if the Panthers want to return to the playoffs. I'm Chris Platt.
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5: All right, 10 minutes in front of 4 o'clock on this Wednesday. Welcome back in. Jay Phillips here inside the Herndon Chevy Studios. Terry Ford is down. Which Marriott are you in, by the way? We were just talking about that there's this a split hotel kind of thing. Are you in the JW or are you in the other one?
27: Water Street.
5: Okay.
27: The other one.
5: Okay.
27: Yeah, we're in the other one.
5: And then you're, are you now, which one are you sleeping in?
27: Neither.
5: Oh, okay.
27: Okay. Yeah, and neither. Okay. I'm trying to sleep in the lobby in this one because the chairs. I go outside. I go make phone calls. And we walk down Media Row here, and they have a sets of these nice, really fancy, cushiony chairs.
5: Yeah.
27: I sit there and make phone calls. I'm like, man, if I sat here for 5 more minutes.
5: I imagine there's a few media members that are sleeping in there.
27: I would not be surprised.
5: No, I can think of a couple. I won't say anything. I can think of
27: that's
5: a couple
27: right.
5: That would just be like, sure, I'll just stay here all night. Yeah, just find a way. We do have our special guest in. They'll be with us top of the 4 o'clock hour. They said they were listening and that their ears were burning. And I did screw it up and say.
27: You sure did.
5: Well, one of them's Charles, and then the one of them is the special guest that we mentioned and who we're happy to see. And So again, if you weren't listening, that's good. And you just tuned in, then you will be surprised in a few minutes when we bring him in. But again, it's like a mystery game. If you were paying attention to Shane Beamer yesterday, then you heard about this guy yesterday.
27: Now, well, should we put like a bag over the mystery guest's head for a segment?
5: Well,
27: so he does guess who they are?
5: In front of him, he does have the Terry Ford fat head. So I can have him hold it up in front of his face until we actually introduce him. I think that would be great.
27: I think that would just be fantastic.
5: Until his arm gets tired, he can just hold all day.
27: Just keep it up. Switch arms and just keep talking. Ford.
5: Yeah, just do that. Yeah, it'll be
27: that
5: like
27: would
5: you.
27: Be really
5: but
27: we'll, good.
5: But now we don't have one for Charles. So I guess we need to get like where's the Elijah?
27: The Jay Phillips. Where's the Jay Phillips?
5: No, we don't want that one. I'm here. We need like the Elijah Fathead or some such that Charles can hold up. So.
27: Well, you know, I mean, Charles would love to have that beard and long hair like Elijah.
5: Yeah, or
27: Charles would kill for that.
5: Maybe we get Charles a Greg Sankey fat head. I don't know how
27: there you go.
5: Get that done. But Charles, you did hear what Greg said about you? Okay, so he did hear that. Okay.
27: All right, good.
5: So we'll talk more about that coming up in just a little bit. Any other things that are standing out to you today? I mean, it's day 3, so now everybody's in the full swing before tomorrow. Again, we've had 2 coaches today break FCC violations and seemingly not get in trouble for it, so that's good. Mike Elko has gone. A&M, once again, Terry, I just saw their win total is, you know, over under 8.5. I imagine he's still feeling a little negative about that.
27: Yeah, he probably he's probably using that as a tad bit of motivation. You know, I got my ballot in front of me, Jay Phillips, speaking of A&M.
5: Yeah.
27: And, you know, before I hit submit, I figure maybe before, you know, 6 p.m. for whatever time I got to get it in. When I look at A&M, I was having a tough time. I think Georgia and Texas clearly are the two best teams in the SEC, and I think it's a level above the others.
5: Yeah.
27: I had trouble with the Alabama, Oklahoma, Texas A&M, LSU, Ole Miss area. because you can poke a hole in every one of those teams. I almost put A&M third, man. I was really close to putting Texas A&M third.
8: Yeah, I think I'd probably have Bama third. I was on I was on a Memphis station today, and you know, that's basically Ole Miss territory out that way. But it's a lot of territory. They got Vols fans. They got Arkansas fans. There's a ton of Ole Miss people in Memphis. And, you know, one of the guys out there has picked Ole Miss to win the national title, and they were asking me about that prediction. And I said, well, look, I get it. You made it to the semis last year, and Trinidad's doing well. And I think there was a lot last year of sort of, you know, not bravado, but just kind of being fired up after Lane left and Pete Golding had him going, and sort of an us against the world mentality that seemed to carry them. And let's face it, Trinidad seemed to just hit another level in the playoffs last year. I mean, he really, that game against Georgia, he was throwing dimes, man. And it was I was actually, every time he did, I was like, whoa, like he just keeps making the plays. I don't know if Mississippi can do that all season. And I know they got to the playoff last year, so there's that. But they did that under Lane, and there's
27: right.
8: You know, do they have the depth to go 15 games and win the national title? That's a big ask.
27: I think there's a legit question. Can Pete Golding be a head coach? He jumped in with all that stuff going on. That's one thing. But now, can you be an upper level head coach every day for an entire football season? And we don't know that.
8: And
27: we
8: remember, Terry, not only to your point, all the staff came back for the playoff run.
27: Yeah, and now the whole thing is different. Yeah. I just think that's too much to put Ole Miss in that spot.
8: It's a lot.
27: Yeah, I'll tell you now, I picked Georgia for the reason we talk about. Until you knock the king off the throne, I got to take Georgia.
8: That's
27: I put
8: how
27: Texas.
8: I, feel.
27: I went Bama third, Oklahoma fourth, A&M fifth, then I went LSU Ole Miss. I'll tell you where I picked South Carolina next hour, but that's how I ended up putting those top seven.
8: All right, hour two coming up. Charles Bloom and a special guest. Keep it here.
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4: All right, 4 o'clock on this Wednesday. Welcome back in. 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Day 3 today, Bama, Florida, Mississippi, and Texas A&M on the docket. We had the commissioner, Greg Sankey, on the program in the last hour. We'll replay that for you coming up in the 5 o'clock hour. Got some more things to revisit from yesterday's Carolina appearance.
5: Don't forget our buddy Heath Klein at 4:30.
4: And Heath Klein is coming up, too, so that'll be good. Maybe we'll let Charles interview Heath. Or maybe now that he's retired,
5: our special guest
4: can just start to interview people and just turn the tables on the media. But Steve Fink is with us for 21 years, the sports information director at University of South Carolina, the award-winning SID at South Carolina. But now he has stepped into retirement after nearly, what, 4 decades in the business?
6: Yep.
4: Congrats,
6: 42, 43 years, something like that. Yeah, it was a pretty good run.
4: Yeah. Okay, so what made it now instead of whenever? I mean, I guess there's never the greatest time, or?
6: I don't know if there's ever a great time to do it. It just felt like the right time for me. I just turned 65 in June.
4: No, you didn't.
6: Hard to believe. So that was part of it. And you kind of start to think, okay, there's an expiration date to this at some point, right?
4: Yeah.
6: So, what does that look like? And, we want to do some other things. My wife and I want to travel a little bit yet. And, I've been grinding for 42 years, Jay, and you know this job. It's a lot.
4: Well, most of your year is a 7-day week.
6: Yeah.
4: I mean,
6: yeah.
4: I don't think enough people realize that, but most of your year is a 7-day week.
6: Well, I retired. My last day in the office was on June 30th. Coach Beamer texted me, I think, on July 2nd or 3rd and needed some information. So I helped him out with that. And so, yeah, I mean, it never really ends, I guess.
4: I remember seeing it firsthand when I was in college and just how hard the sports information team worked back then. That was my first real foray into it, and then realizing these guys are working on Saturday. They're working on Sunday. I mean, as I remember, I had a job down the street at WIS, and when Coach Scott was in and Coach Holtz with the coaches show, you're up early in the morning, with them or somebody from the staff is. I mean, it's a never ending grind. Yeah. So, congratulations.
6: We're always on
4: college. And you're a granddad now, so that's great.
6: Yeah, I got three grandkids.
4: What do they call you?
6: Papa.
4: Okay, cool.
6: Yeah. Yeah, so it's good.
4: Yeah.
6: So it's good to be.
4: And they're all
6: dad.
4: They're all in the.
6: No, just one of them's here locally, and then I got two. My son lives in Texas, works for a little company called SpaceX.
4: Oh my!
6: Outside Waco, two girls. So, hope to get down to Waco area a little bit more often in the future. But have one here, Bo. He's 3, and he's a lot of fun to be around for sure.
4: Oh, congrats!
5: Hey,
4: man.
5: Jay, there's a couple things here. First of all, SEC Media Days without Steve Fink walking around is just weird.
4: It is.
5: Weird,
4: man.
5: Fink without you, man.
4: I think the only one that I've been to where Steve wasn't the SID would have, maybe my first two. I guess my first two. But ever since then,
6: '05 was my first one with Coach Spurrier.
4: Well, then it went, okay, so only my first one in 04. You've been there every other time.
6: Yeah.
5: You know, not having Steve Fink give me the wrap-up, we got to move on, dude. It's just, it's weird not having Fink doing it. And the second thing that I did, can you believe that Fink's 30 years older than you and I, Jay?
4: If somebody had asked me how old Steve was, I would not have said 65.
5: No. Now, somebody asked me in marathons.
4: Somebody said that about me. They're like, "You're 55," and I'm like, "Yeah." I was like, "Good, bad," and you know, no, I would not. I would not have thought that of Mr. Fink. But what are your favorite? Look, Coach Spurrier, especially. Yeah. Well, I one of the things, you know, like he didn't want to do Radio Row, and I remember you may remember the one time he came to sit with us, and he said something to the effect of, "Well, my wife listens, and she said I need to come see you guys." Yeah. And so, you know, I think all of you, like, and I remember people almost being jealous that he had come down, and that was the only time and I know it's like, if you do one, you got to do them all.
6: It's hard to get away once you're down on Radio.
4: And he's a rock star.
6: Yeah, exactly. And like I said, my first year was 2005, which was his first year back in the SEC. Yeah. And I'd been working here for about a week and went to SEC Media Days with him, and it was like nothing I'd ever seen before in my life. And I've worked the World Series, I've worked an All-Star game, but this was something else with Coach Spurrier. Just the number of cameras. I made the cover of USA Today, actually, as he's kind of ducking behind me, trying to, you know, almost like a running back behind a lineman, trying to get through the media, and the number of cameras and people walking backwards and swinging their cameras around as he walks by and trying not to get hit. And it was something for sure. He's rock stars.
4: What do you remember as it grew and as Carolina got better? Was it, I say, easier for you guys? I know that it's like nothing's ever easy when you're trying to do that, because I know what that car wash situation is like for you guys. But did it become more manageable, or as everything? I mean, it almost feels like it just continued to grow and put more demands on you guys too.
6: Yeah, the better you are, the more interest there is in your team and your program and stuff like that. So it becomes, you know, it's a good problem to have for sure. And quite frankly, the players you bring are better.
4: Yeah,
6: which, you know, they have more interest in that when you bring name, quote unquote, name players. As no offense to some of the other guys, but you know, you look at the list that goes from every team. There's some guys that are, you know, everybody wants to talk to, and that becomes a challenge. You know, when we brought Clowney there,
4: right?
6: You know, that was something, and because everybody wanted to talk to him, obviously, and people like that. But you know, with Coach Spurrier, you know, It first of all, it's a long day. You get there, you know, and it's just nonstop for about four and a half hours for the head coach. Players don't have quite as much to do, but for the head coach, it's a lot. And we'd get about two and a half hours into it, and coach would look at me and say, "How many more have you got to do? How much more is there?" They're asking me the same questions in every room. Why can't they get together and cut down some of these rooms? And you know, try to explain to them, hey, you know, well, CBS wants something different than what ESPN wants, which is different than what the SEC Network
4: wants.
6: He asked
4: a good
6: wants.
4: Question. And, yeah, that's a fair question.
6: And he's not wrong.
4: No,
6: they do ask the
4: not.
6: Same questions he's in not. Every room, but they all want their own thing. They want their own talent asking those questions. Yeah. No different than you.
4: I was telling Kayla, Sankey today is exclusive, but not unique.
6: Exactly.
5: Yeah. No.
6: Exactly.
5: Come on, Steve. We ask questions no one else asks. We're thoughtful, insightful, entertaining. Come on, Steve.
4: Yeah. You've had three head coaches at Media Day. So what? And Will had already been a head coach.
6: Mm-hmm.
4: So how different was it with Coach Muschamp relative to any of the things that you might have done with Steve? I mean, and Will had his way of wanting to run his operation.
6: Now, the way the SEC has it set up, it's pretty much the same routine no matter who your coach is. So that part really doesn't change. And Will was real good about it, and he's got a lot of friends in the media as well. And so, you know, he's probably not quite the rock star that Coach Spurrier was, but few are. But he would go down and do a few things on Media Row.
4: He did every once in a while. Yeah, he'd come down and say hey. And then with Shane, a new head coach, but familiar to the SEC as an assistant at multiple stops, and obviously growing up in the business. But, you know, I don't think his dad ever went through anything like that. So did your role change in terms of prepping him for his first one?
6: Well, I mean, you always try to I hate the word coach up, but you try to let them know what it's like.
4: Yeah.
6: And same with the players. I'm not a big fan of telling them what to say, but giving them an idea what they can expect, so it's not like, wow, I had no idea what it was going to be.
4: How shell-shocked are they afterwards anyway?
6: Yeah, they all, to man, they all love it to a point, but it's all, wow, I didn't think it would be quite that much.
4: Yeah. You can prep them. You tell them, and then they have to go through it.
6: Yeah, exactly. Until you've gone through it, you don't know. And that's what we tell them, is you don't, until you've done it, you really don't know what you're getting into.
4: Now,
5: I tell you, the one thing about it, too, Steve, now, and you've seen it the last couple of years, it's not just radio and TV anymore. You've got these, you know, you got YouTube channels, you got these digital folks, you got some guy just walks up out of nowhere and says, puts a phone in front of you and say, hey, man, I'm from eatdogs.com, and ask a coach a couple of questions. You're trying to, like, shield them. It's got, I've watched these.

0: Yeah, from that standpoint, it probably is more challenging now than it used to be. Just the sheer number. There's always a lot of people there. But like you say, everybody's got a camera. Everybody wants something exclusive. Everybody tries to, you know, the SEC has a very, you know, it's all laid out where you're going and what room you're into next and what time that is and cutting it off and all those kinds of things. But now you have all these random people trying to catch you as you're walking from room to room. Mm-hmm. Hey, can I get you for two questions? I'm walking. Well, two questions always turns into four questions. Mm-hmm. And, you know, some coaches answer longer, and so that becomes longer, and now you're trying to cut it off. And, it's a bit of a challenge.
1: You have to be the bad cop.
0: Yeah, be the bad cop.
1: Yeah, and that's never fun. Favorite memory, especially going back to maybe Steve Spurrier or something that just still sticks with you?
0: I think the one thing that was always fun was, you know, the Arby's, stopping at Arby's.
1: Sure.
0: And I don't know if I can say Arby's on
1: yeah, you network. Can. It's fine. No, you can say
0: yeah.
1: No, it's fine.
0: But it was, you know, because they were always in Birmingham, so we flew into Bessemer, and there was an Arby's right on the way to the from the hotel back to the airport, so we'd always stop there with Coach Spurrier and get food there, and obviously the semi-famous picture was taken there, right. and then when Coach Beamer came in, and then we yep. reenacted
1: yeah,
0: the
1: good.
0: Scene. I'm actually in both photos, uh-huh. Getting a drink at the pop stand there, and so that was kind of a fun thing to do to kind of relive that memory. But
1: and sometimes, you know, the Subway, right? I think yeah. I remember one year he came. Yeah, we're going to go stop and get a sub or some
0: yeah,
1: kind of sandwich.
0: It just was kind of whatever's convenient where you can get to. And I remember one times we stopped at Arby's and you know all the players get fried. And stuff like that, and Coach looking around, you can smell. You know, you get on back on the van, and you can smell. You know, six bags of fries, and Coach, who ordered all these fries? You know, I kind of raised my hand, Coach. That was me. You know, trying to protect the players a little bit because yeah. he didn't like the guys eating poorly and.
2: He's the coach. Yeah. You let him go to Arby's. They don't have salad.
3: There's a salad bar at Arby's.
0: I don't remember any guy ordering salad.
2: Yeah,
0: I
2: mean,
3: there's a cherry turnover bar at Arby's.
2: Right, sure. Which is sure deep fried, right? So
3: exactly.
2: Steve Fink hanging out. Charles Bloom is with us as well. We'll come back on the other side. We're going to talk now. Charles is with us on Monday for a bit, but we did get a question in for those who missed it to the commissioner about something from working with Charles Bloom, and we'll see if it paid off for everybody involved. We'll give you that on the other side as the postgame show rolls on. SEC Media Days. Our buddy Heath Klein will join us with Terry at the table on Radio Row coming up in just a bit. 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
4: All right, welcome back in. 18 minutes after 4 o'clock on this Thursday, our good friend Heath Klein will join us coming up in just a bit. What are we going to talk about with Heath, by the way? Are we going to try to focus on Georgia football, or are we going to talk about the fact that Heath can walk to Braves games at his new place? I don't know what we're going to do with Heath.
8: Well, you know, Heath's back in his hood here.
4: Yeah. Well, this is Tampa is Heath's hometown.
8: Uh-huh. So we can, right.
4: But unlike you, you know, Heath would never do anything to get incarcerated, so we don't have those kind of stories.
8: Look, I've done my best so far this week. I'm getting a little disappointed in the authorities.
4: Well, you're not trying hard enough.
8: Obviously, I've got my game is past its prime.
4: I wasn't going to say anything, but
9: Age eventually catches up to all of us. Jay Phillips, Terry Ford in Tampa. Steve Fink is with us here, just retired after 21 years as South Carolina's sports information director, and we wish him all the best. We've had some fun talking media days with him, and our good friend Charles Bloom is here, who is in charge of communications at Carolina. Well, at least in athletics. Oh, you should be in charge of everything, shouldn't you? I mean, no. You want to just run everything?
10: Not today.
9: No?
10: Not
9: okay. All right. I'm trying. All right. So for years before Charles came to South Carolina, for those who don't know this, Charles worked for the Southeastern Conference. How many years at the SEC?
10: 17.
9: 17. Full, a little closer to that mic.
10: 17.
9: 17 years at the SEC. And you worked with Greg right up until basically – you were there just before he became commissioner, is when you came here, right?
10: Yes.
9: Yeah. So we asked real quick at the end of the interview, and I think you got to hear it, but for those who didn't, we asked Greg, is there anything, you know, Charles Bloom story that you want to share? And he said, well, for years, Charles urged me to get a Twitter account. And God bless the commissioner of the Southeastern Conference. I see his tweets, which are, well, that's one thing. I see the replies.
8: Oh, I know. I'm looking at him right now.
9: And the replies are another. So if it were today, Charles Bloom, doing what you do, would you urge the commissioner to get a Twitter account?
10: Well, probably not. But it's a tremendous PR tool.
9: It is.
10: And, you know, he uses it to portray his views. You know, back in the day, nobody in my circles at the SEC wanted to really get involved in social media, and so it's just a fun. It's funny when I heard that, because he is more active on social than I am, and I started out quicker than he did. But I'll share this one story. When I left the SEC, a going away gift was an autographed football of all the staff members.
9: Yeah.
10: And they put a little something, a little note for each of their signatures. Greg signed it and he said, stay off Twitter.
9: By then it had already turned into.
10: Oh, yeah.
9: Yeah.
10: Oh, yeah. But he's good at it. You got to have a thick skin, especially when you're mm-hmm. in that chair.
9: Yeah.
10: And he does.
9: Well, that's good. Now, I remember somebody asking me in 2009, you know, on Twitter, I didn't even know what it was. This was 2009. Yeah. And so like a month later, I was like, oh, sure, I'll try that. And for a while, it was fun. And, you know, now it's still useful. You're not wrong. But it's not what I had envisioned.
8: I'll tell you, I was forced against my will by programming folks. You got to get Twitter because, you know, you're hosting shows. You got to be Twitter. You got to interact and all that. I really don't want to. They were like, you got to. And so I started doing it, and early, and about maybe a week or two, and I'm like, yeah, I didn't want to do this. Now I see why. Oh, my God.
9: Now, I can't remember, Charles. You'd have to help us out. Did Mike Slive have a Twitter account?
10: No, never did.
9: Okay.
10: Never. In fact, I think I created one for him and never used it.
9: Right.
8: Nice.
9: Which is actually pretty smart. That way nobody else grabs it and tries to. Yeah.
10: Yeah, because I will say this. So we, for Commissioner Slive and Twitter, we had, for an experiment, we did a press release. I don't know if you remember, but we did an arrangement with the Cotton Bowl. Wanted it to be, well, I said, I'm sorry, it was the Sugar Bowl. We wanted it to, with the Big 12, you know, to be kind of like the Rose Bowl of the CFP. This was years ago.
9: Right.
10: And so I was in his office. We were working on it. I finished up the press release, and I said, Commish, I'm going to get ready to press send button, but here's what I want to do. I want to stay in here with you. We're going to be on Twitter, and we're going to follow the news and the responses, and just trying to show him that it's a real-time PR tool
9: yeah.
10: that you can follow what people are saying.
9: Yeah.
10: So I think he appreciated that. He didn't appreciate posting,
9: right?
10: But he appreciated that.
9: No, that's cool. No, that's good. But yeah, I wonder now. Well, you know, look, and even when people try to migrate to other similar services, I don't know that they're escaping the element that they would like. You know what I mean?
8: Yeah.
10: You never can.
9: Yeah. Yeah. I think that's part of it.
8: I will say this. The responses to Commissioner Sankey's tweets are quite creative.
9: Yeah. I mean,
8: quite creative.
9: But you can't turn them off, you know? So, Steve, you got any Twitter memories?
11: I do have a Twitter account. I'm you know, I'm old, so I don't quite understand why we need to share every thought we have with everyone on everything, but they talked me into starting a Twitter account. I just try to have some fun with it, and obviously, you know, promote South Carolina athletics with it, but from a personal standpoint, just try to have fun with it. And
9: Shane uses his pretty well.
11: Shane uses his well. Obviously,
9: Dawn's is very active.
11: Absolutely, very active. And we encourage our coaches to get involved with it because, like you said, it's people like to get to know you, so to speak, and kind of feel and touch you. And it's a great tool for coaches to get their messages out there, whether it's to fans, whether it's to recruits. We encourage that, but there's a downside to it, of course.
9: If
11: you're not winning, and you know, it can be rough. You got to have some thick skin for sure.
9: Either thick skin or just actually just don't
11: pay attention.
9: Yeah, just tweet whatever you need to tweet, right. Hit send, and then move on to the next.
8: And don't read the comments.
9: Yeah, just stay.
8: Just keep going, man.
9: Just stay away. Yeah. Mm-hmm. Good stuff there. Charles, when you think back to the growth of this, like now it's a, what is it, Terry? Digital drive?
8: Digital drive.
9: Digital drive. Mm-hmm. You know, how did you guys envision what this might become in terms of what Radio Row was for years to you? I guess you left right around the dawning of the, you know, some of the digital age. But, you know, when it came to you mentioned credentialing as many people as possible, but I gotta think there were even things that you might not have thought of back then.
10: Well, Radio Row was, I think it's a popular feature amongst the media and amongst the fans listening at home. You know, we had to sell it to our coaches and schools, and you know, depending on the coach and depending on the, it was a tough sell. But it's grown. It gives you a presence in a big event, you know, you know, to see it grow now to where it's digital drive, it's a nice word.
9: Yeah.
10: It's better. Probably it's more encompassing and probably more accurate than Radio Row now.
9: I just like sounding like old guy.
10: I'm an old guy too. But you know, you can just say, hey, you know, it's like a lot of other things that you know, that Steve and I may have been a part of, is that, you know, we're old. And so it's like, hey, do you remember when, or, hey, I was part of that when it was this,
9: right.
10: You know, those are some of the things I catch myself saying a lot, but it's a successful tool.
9: No doubt. Well, speaking of old guys that have been around for a while, coming up on the other side, we'll keep Steve and Charles here for a little bit longer. But Heath Klein is going to join us from Digital Drive or Radio Row, and he's been a part of even more of these than I have. In fact, that's where I first met Heath, when he was still working down in Florida. I was like, hey, who's that guy? And a friend of ours that knew him, and I've known Heath that long. So obviously you guys both have worked and dealt with Heath on many, many occasions. Heath used to always get the one-on-ones with the coach. Steve would make sure that got done for us, and then I had a couple of those myself. Mm-hmm. But Heath will join us. We'll get his take on what's going on around Media Days, a little bit on Georgia from Heath as well, now that he's working in Atlanta. Lots to do as Day 3 of Media Days rolls on.
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14: This is Kale Wilson from the Schroeder's Towing Traffic Center giving you a look at the traffic. Two accidents to report so far. One in Lexington County on Pisgah Church Road at HC Lorick Lane. And then another one in Columbia on Richland Street at Gadsden Street. Then long-term road construction in Columbia on Bluff Road at Bluff Industrial Boulevard, Blythewood Road between Winsboro Road and Wilson Boulevard, Broad River Road between I-26 and Dutch Fork Road, I-20 between Exit 61 and Exit 63, I-26 between Exit 108A and Exit 125, and then McNulty Street between Blythewood Road and Main Street. Coming up, special guest Heath Klein on the Post Game Show.
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1: All
9: right, welcome back in 4:33, on this Wednesday afternoon. Jay Phillips inside the studios in downtown Columbia. Terry Ford on Radio Row / Digital Drive in Tampa. Just retired SID Steve Fink hanging out with us here, as is Carolina's Charles Bloom, a veteran of many, both of them, a veteran of many, an SEC Media Days event. And I don't know if is our next special guest ready to go there, Mr. Ford?
8: Oh, we've already blown that one, too. It's Heath Klein. And it's funny, Heath. You know, Steve Fink spent the last segment just telling terrible stories about you at SEC Media Days.
15: He probably could. I'm sure he didn't want to have to get another text message from me over the years, that's for sure.
16: I have no idea.
9: Well, none of us really want to have to bother Fink, but we you know, that was...
8: Oh, no, we had no problem bothering Fink.
9: Part of the game.
8: Steve, don't listen to Jay. We had no problem bothering you, Steve.
15: I know what has to be his number one, though, and that's the time that... that Spurrier agreed to do some one-on-ones beforehand, not just, you know, normally, obviously, because we have the radio affiliation, they would help us, but he agreed to do some extra one-on-ones beforehand because it was the Tebow investigation year. Who didn't vote for Tebow? And the thing is, South Carolina was on the last day. If it had been the first day, no one would have even asked whether or not Spurrier was the one. Well, of course, Spurrier would have voted for Tebow. But because it had been process of elimination to the last day, the game of Clue had led us to conclude it was Steve Spurrier, although it was actually Jamie Spironis with the lead pipe in the conservatory not voting for Tim Tebow. But I remember that day very well, and I imagine for Steve, that was probably a real fun couple of days.
9: Well, because Charles told that story, but Steve, from your perspective, what was that like?
11: Well, I remember being over at the football office that morning, and kind of all heck was breaking loose, and obviously Jamie Spironis was in the middle of it with Coach, and Jamie did fill out Coach's.
9: And Jamie used to be director of operations
11: exactly,
9: for football.
11: Exactly. So, but Coach would look it over as well and make sure there were adequate number of Florida Gators on that list.
9: Right.
11: And surprisingly, though, he chose Javon Snead that year, and which really wasn't a bad pick.
9: No, it wasn't.
11: Necessarily.
9: It wasn't.
11: I'm not quite sure, especially in a preseason.
9: Exactly.
11: You know, what difference does it make? You don't get any trophy for it. There's no certificate given to those who make it. But for some reason, I guess it was slow news day, so to speak, or SEC meeting
9: days,
11: one of the two.
9: Yeah,
11: exactly. So it became a story when it probably didn't need to. But then, you know, Coach trying to kind of walk it back a little bit and change his vote. Midstream, I remember him calling, Charlie Bloom. Got to change that boat for me. It was something.
9: When Charles told us the other day that he said, Charlie, like that's classic. That's classic.
11: Yeah.
9: I imagine he still can remember that one too, Coach. Don't do that again.
15: Never forget.
9: No, good stuff. Good stuff. Well, Mr. Klein, again, I hate not being there. I was saying, now there's one story that I have with you. I'm not going to say you got mad at me, but one year when the Phillipses had planned our vacation in advance of the Southeastern Conference announcing dates for media days, and Heath and I were working together here at the station, and Heath, in so many words, was like, "So you're going on vacation instead of going to media days?" I was like, "Yeah, I am." I think that was like 09. Does that sound right to you? 10 maybe?
15: Oh, I remember the year. I just couldn't believe. I'm like, you have to go to this particular beach house this particular week. Like,
9: yes.
15: You can't go to a different beach house some other week.
9: Nope.
15: I don't understand the Phillips family sacred rituals. Like, I don't know. We never had anything like that where we had to go to the specific spot at the specific time, like the Swallows returning to Capistrano. That was not really a thing for us.
9: No, it was. We went to the same beach house for like until COVID, like 16 straight years with the kids. So yeah, it was a thing, man. It's a thing. I don't listen, Heath. I don't ask the questions, right? I just follow the orders. So
8: you know, that's the thing is he just goes, okay, honey, where am I at? What week?
9: Yeah,
8: what place?
9: Right.
15: Well, and you got to keep in mind too where I'm coming from on this, Jay, because remember, Mandy and I, our anniversary is July 12th, and the reason we got married when we got married was specifically because it was the week of the Major League Baseball All-Star Game. Yep. And so the thought was, that's the one week we would, no matter where we went, basically almost always be able to safely take off time.
8: Yep.
15: If we wanted to, you know, take a break, celebrate an anniversary, whatever. But we planned it that way to be ahead of SEC Media Days in part. And then, of course, the SEC, what did they do? Hey, guess what? You know why we'd be my anniversary next year? Nashville for the SEC Media Days on July 12th because they started moving them up further and further. But that was how we planned things. So, yes, it's got to be this house. It's something about the china that's just special.
8: We love that porch.
15: Yeah, and that was a little odd to me.
9: Hey, it is.
15: I gotta admit.
9: No, it is. Hey, listen, I get the sentiment, but when you rent a house on the Atlantic Ocean in South Carolina, you don't just get to snap your fingers and go get another one. You gotta plan in advance. Anyway, we're all here, but I'll be back next summer, Heath, so don't worry. I'll be back there drinking a lot of Dr. Pepper with you, and if
8: his family doesn't take vacation, he'll be here next year.
9: Well, maybe. I mean, we'll see. I don't know. It's not up to me, man. Not up to me. I'm just
15: hey,
9: so
15: if it
9: slum.
15: Makes you feel any better, Jay, I mean, like, people who I have never seen not come to Media Days have not come this year because the reality is it's Tampa, and it's a little inconvenient for some folks. And so the guys, for example, that now do the show as the next round out of Birmingham, they have someone here. But, like, the host of the show, they're not here. Yeah. And I never thought I'd see them not
9: right.
15: here. Mm-hmm. There's definitely some stations that
8: Sports
15: didn't make the trip.
8: Knoxville.
15: Yeah, just didn't make the trip because it's just, you know, they between flying as opposed to driving and whatnot. The event should be in Atlanta or it should be in Nashville. Those are the two places the event should be. That are the good-sized cities enough to host the event correctly and also centrally located enough. Tampa's home. It's been fun for me to be in Tampa for a few days. This is not a good fit for this event. It needs to be more centrally located than this.
8: To your point, Vince Ferrara from the Sports Animal in Knoxville, he's from Tampa, too. He was doing his morning show from his mom's kitchen. On the Comrex, on the kitchen table. Because he came because he's from here, but the rest of the Sports Animal in Knoxville were like, too far, too much money, too this, too that. So Vince was sitting home eating bacon and eggs, wasn't he, Jay?
9: Yeah, he said mom was cooking and making coffee. But now that Charles is here, so Charles, will you pass that along from Heath to whomever that you know, Atlanta or Nashville every year?
10: I will.
9: Or just, you know what, do me a favor, Atlanta.
10: That's closer.
9: Yes.
10: That's closer.
9: Wait,
10: I'll share with you a story, and Steve might fill in the gaps here for a little bit. But as Steve knows, and you probably know, during my entire 17-year time at the SEC, we were in Hoover or Birmingham.
9: Yeah,
10: but we did investigate moving it around, and it was at the time of where the NFL was expanding into some of our markets. You know, Nashville, Jacksonville. I think they were already been in Tampa, but you know, so we floated. You know, we talked about it in SID meetings. Where would we move it around if we had to move it around?
9: Mm-hmm.
10: So one of them was Jacksonville. We talked about Jacksonville. So I'm not going to mention the reporter, but we had a conversation, and I was asking him, you know, hey, we Jacksonville came up in our conversations. Should we be worried about the NFL coming into Jacksonville and taking market share from us? So about a couple of months later, maybe a year or so later, he sends me an email, and it's a story out of the Jacksonville, Florida Times Union, and it says, like, 20,000 tickets remain for Jaguars game. and so my guy emails me, and he says, hey, Georgia, Florida does not have to worry about this.
9: Right.
10: You do not need to worry about Jacksonville.
9: Right.
10: So we didn't worry about Jacksonville.
9: No, yeah, you shouldn't.
10: But, yeah, so, you know, we kept it in Hoover, kept it in Birmingham. But to your point, I have an affection for Hoover and Birmingham. I live there. I work there. The property is a nice property, centrally located. But I get what the league is doing, and I understand it. Atlanta and Nashville are tremendous markets. They're places, you know, the College Football Hall of Fame. And mm-hmm. Nashville is a – both of them are SEC towns.
9: Yeah.
10: So
9: – and melting pot towns, too.
10: Yes, yes. So – I think I understand what Heath is saying, and I get it, and I'm good with that.
9: Yeah, no, I can't. I'd be for Atlanta every year. Nashville's fine, but I'd be for Atlanta every year. But again, I'm being selfish, and I don't like to drive, so 200 miles is plenty.
11: From an SID standpoint, we actually like Birmingham. because when you once you got the hotel, it was the most convenient setup of just going from room to room.
16: Right.
11: Everything was right there, and it was easy to get to, and so you did your thing. You go to Atlanta, you go to Nashville, there's a lot of walking.
16: Yeah.
11: And they have to build in more time between stops for some of the places just because you had to walk so far to get to the next
16: Well, that's true.
11: Place.
16: A lot of the stuff in Atlanta is in the Omni, and then exactly. and then there's the big room in right. the Hall of Fame.
11: Yeah. No, it's cool to be in the Hall of Fame.
16: Cool,
11: and since, but we really didn't get a chance to see a lot of
16: right.
11: that either because we go in and do our thing and we're out of there. So that doesn't move
16: the first
11: needle
16: time
11: much.
16: We were in Atlanta, they had us in a ballroom somewhere right. and it was terrible.
11: Right.
16: And then the last couple of times we've been right. in the Hall of Fame Museum itself. So that's been a whole lot more fun. Heath is hanging out. Heath, sit tight. I want to get back to you with a couple of things going on at Media Days. Terry's down there in Tampa as well. Steve Fink and Charles Bloom hanging out. And again, Terry and I got to speak with the commissioner, Greg Sankey, earlier in the program. If you missed that, that'll be coming up again as part of our 5 o'clock hour coverage of day 3 of SEC Media Days from Tampa.
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18: 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Last night, the Heat's YouTube page posted a link titled LeBron James Introductory Press Conference. 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If LeBron does pick Miami, it's the worst decision as far as winning a title goes. He'd be much better served going to Philly or back to Cleveland. I'm Adam Abdallah.
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5: 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Let's do some J or Nay. It's a post-game show on the Game Network.
9: J or Nay will eventually return. We can sit here and talk about the Phillips family's travel habits or the fact that I'll be flying to Nashville next year because I hate driving. All kinds of questions that Terry could hit me with, but we'll save those for another day. I'm here in Columbia. Terry's in Tampa. Our good friend and former colleague, Heath Klein, down there with him. Steve Fink and Charles Bloom hanging out. Cale Wilson is running Master Control, so a full crew. Heath, before we get you out of here and say goodbye to our special in-studio guests, you know, you're in Atlanta now. Obviously, Georgia takes a lot of precedence with what's going on, and Terry and I have been debating the merits of Texas and Georgia to win this conference. I'm of the mind that until somebody knocks Georgia off the pedestal, there's no reason to go against them. I'm not sure how you feel about them, but I know there's a heavy expectation yet again in Athens.
15: Yeah, there is. I am fascinated to see what Texas is this year because, look, we all know that Will Muschamp knows defensive football, but it's also been multiple years that he's been out, and now he's suddenly jumping back in. That hire, when it was made, was just so out of the blue. People who covered Texas had no idea at all that was something that Sark was thinking about to make the move on Kwiatkowski and go to Muschamp. It's a different style. I don't know if the personnel, how much there's an issue with transitioning from one style to the next. We know they're talented players, but there are still some guys that are just better fits for one scheme than another. And so how does that look with Muschamp in that place again? This is a guy who was supposed to be in that job as the head man at one point. Yep. There. It's just a really interesting thing. And I think Cam Coleman is going to give them a huge weapon at receiver that they have not had with Arch yet. They've had it before, but not with Arch. So I'm curious to see how the receiving hierarchy emerges there. I think Arch is going to be really good. But, again, just this Muschamp thing, I'm mighty curious about that.
8: To your point, the reason Texas, quote-unquote, underachieved last year wasn't the defense letting them down week after week. The offense had its clunkiness, and it went slow, and Arch had struggles. And when they got rid of Kwiatkowski, I was like, so that was the problem? Help me out with that from your perspective.
15: I mean, the people there thought he had done a really good job. Yeah. Now, again, there were some things that were concerning. I mean, they played overtime games with teams like Kentucky that they had no business going to overtime with. So it was an underachieving season for them, but that also gets back to the core of the issue with Sark, which is throughout his career, he's shown he can get you from not good to good, definitely, from good to maybe even pretty good, but he hasn't shown he can get you to elite and keep you there. And so until you do it, there's always that question of, can you have consistency week in, week out? Remember, they lost to Florida last year. That was not an easy thing to do. They lost to Florida last year in a year where they were about to have to fire their coach. So can Sarkisian get out of that talent that they have 10 weeks where they win games? Yep. I don't know if he will or not. He might. He probably should. But I can't say, oh, yeah, he'll definitely do that. If you can go to overtime with Kentucky with the talent that they had versus, again, a team that's about to fire their coach, you can sure find a way to lose some of the games they've got on their schedule this year.
9: Heath, in the first half dozen for the Gamecocks, there's road trips to Tuscaloosa and to Gainesville. And then you've got State and UK here, plus the non-cons. 5-1 feels like where Carolina needs to be. Would you agree with that going into the second half of the year?
15: Yeah, certainly that Florida game in particular is one that is going to be real interesting. You know, the fact that Summerall just put it out there today, and he said it before, but to say it in the big room just kind of drives it home, that he clearly thinks that their offensive line just was a bunch of wusses last year by SEC standards, that they were not physical enough, that they were not strong enough, just flat out not strong enough, not putting the time in the weight room well enough to be the kind of players that they need to be. So he's brought in a couple of transfers, and those guys supposedly are leading the way a little bit, and talking to a couple of Florida kids here, they seem really optimistic about things. I really like everything that Sumrall's done so far, and his track record of what he's done at the two places he's been is very good. But if that line is not better, and boy, doesn't that sound familiar to people in Columbia,
16: yeah.
15: But if that line's not better, all that elite talent they've got around is still going to be really vulnerable. And the thing we don't know about Florida is we don't know about their quarterbacks. We don't know if Tremel Jones can do the job. I saw enough of Aaron Filo at Tech to know I think he's pretty good, but that was, again, limited action at Tech. That doesn't mean he's necessarily ready for winning 8 out of 9 in the SEC or anything. So that game to me, Jay, is the one, because it's a first-year head coach, even though a first-year head coach with a lot of talent on that team. That one, I think, is going to tell us a lot about what this team might be able to do this year.
8: We got 1 minute. Yeah. What team should we be talking about more?
15: Team we should be talking about more. Yeah, this year it feels like we're kind of talking about the teams we should be talking about. Weirdly enough, I don't think people are talking much about Bama. And that sounds strange to say. Has any team ever won a playoff game and had no one remember it before? Because no one remembers.
8: Next week, right?
15: Yeah, no one remembers that they beat Oklahoma. All they remember is that they got used as a foot rag by Indiana. Mm-hmm. No one even remembers they won a playoff game last year. Now, when's DeBoer going to win a game that matters? Like, he won a playoff game. No one remembers it at all.
8: No.
15: It's the wildest thing.
16: Heath, good stuff, man. Appreciate you. I want to say goodbye to Steve Fink here before we get him out of here. Congrats.
11: Appreciate it.
16: You're going to go to football games still, right?
11: Oh, yeah. Yeah, I'll be around.
16: Be a fan.
11: And Charles trying to figure out if I got a role.
16: Charles needs to just get you some tickets. You need to sit in the stands and just have a Coke and a hot dog and
11: 12:45 on September 5th.
16: Be that guy.
0: Much institutional knowledge.
16: Yeah, I suppose. Yeah, that's good stuff. Steve Fink, Charles Bloom,
8: congrats,
16: thank you, guys.
8: Congrats, Steve.
11: Appreciate it, Charles.
8: Congrats, buddy.
11: You still owe me something.
8: I'll cash in, my friend.
11: All right, appreciate it.
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10: This is Kale Wilson back with you, giving you another look at the traffic from the Schroeder's Towing Traffic Center. Few accidents to report. First in Columbia on I-20 westbound between exit 63 and exit 61. There's an accident with the right lane blocked. And then in Lexington, stop and go traffic on I-26 westbound between Highway 76 and exit 107. And then in Calhoun County, I-26 westbound before Old Sandy Run Road and exit 125, an accident. And an accident in Columbia on I-77 northbound at Forest Drive, exit 12. And then in Lexington, an accident on Pisgah Church Road at H.C. Lorick Lane. Coming up, it's the final hour of the postgame show.
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0: duty all week long. Yours truly, Jay Phillips, in downtown Columbia's Herndon Chevy Studios. Terry is down at the Marriott in Tampa on Water Street, where he is staying out of trouble. It's good. Drinking Dr. Peppers, eating desserts. And you had Cuban night last night, or did I see it was like, okay, he's not there yet. All right, he'll be back in a second. All right, well, they had Meet the Press, M-E-A-T, and the folks from Kinders were sponsoring that, and I was kind of jealous because I got a lot of Kinders rubs and sauces at the house. Those people do good work, man. So I was a little jealous of that, but nevertheless, well, good. I'm glad that all right, Terry, be back in a second. Kale tells me, and we'll have our interview with Greg Sankey coming up again. We spoke to him live in the 3 o'clock hour. But for those of you who missed it, we had a lot of good stuff from the commissioner. So we'll be replaying that in its entirety coming up in just a little bit. Also today, Alabama, Florida, Mississippi, and A&M, three of those schools are on Carolina's schedule. Bama, Florida, and then A&M coming to Columbia later in the season. Ole Miss rolls off. But, looking at those, and I've listened to everybody but Coach Elko today. I didn't get a chance because he was talking in the big room when we came on the air, so I didn't get a chance to hear Mike. I'll go back and watch his comments a little bit later on, but did listen to everything that the other three head coaches had to say. And, you know, I think with Kalen DeBoer, there's still a lot of mixed reaction around him from across the conference. Bama fans, you know, felt like half of them were supportive of him being extended and given a really big raise. I mean, a nearly $2 million a year raise.
1: Mm-hmm.
0: And then the other half just incredulous, you know, that you would do that and sort of negotiate against yourself. Although I don't think that's what happened, because I do think Michigan did have some kind of interest in him.
1: But you know what, Jay? I've said this to you before. Look, I like Kalen DeBoer. And who knows what Kalen DeBoer does at Alabama, right? We don't know. He could go on a heater and start winning big and maybe get another national championship. I just think, though, and it's not just with Alabama, it's with all these schools, it's that fear of letting a guy go and he goes off and does something big, right? But in that situation, if Michigan wanted Kalen DeBoer, and DeBoer's agent, probably Jimmy Sexton, he represents everybody, goes to Alabama and says, well, my guy is... Michigan is contacting me about interest in Kalen DeBoer. Okay, go, feel free to go talk. Let me know what happens. If they offer, come on back here and you know, give us a chance to, sit down with you before you make any decisions. This run to extend everybody all the time, and this is one of the reasons why these athletic departments, you know, they bleed money sometimes. I mean, Jimbo Fisher's buyout's insane. Look at some of these other buyouts we've seen. Only reason that Mike Norvell still has a job is Florida State doesn't want to pay the buyout.
0: Yeah.
1: I mean, I just think it's the point where, you know, again, Kalen DeBoer has had a good season last year, not by maybe Bama standards, but a good season by what, Jay, 98% of college football?
0: Well, to Heath's point, they did win that playoff game.
1: And right.
0: And I'm one, by the way, I'm kind of guilty of one of the things Heath said there, because sometimes what have you done for me lately? And the lateliest, mm-hmm. if you will, that's not a word, but for Alabama, mm-hmm. was getting curb stomped by Indiana.
1: Right. Yeah, absolutely. So, I mean, I guess what I'm saying is he did a good job last year. His first year, they were underwhelming, but it's a first year. And the way he came in, it was clunky. So I guess my point is, after 2 years of the resume, if Michigan wants to talk to him, okay, go ahead. I mean, we're Alabama. I think we can go get it. Now I don't have a guy following a guy anymore, right?
0: Mm-hmm.
1: So now if you want to go talk to Michigan, go ahead. And come on back. If Michigan wants to give you some ungodly, crazy offer to be their head coach, hey, you know what? Thanks for hanging out for 2 years. Love you. I got to have confidence in me, Jay, A, that I know what I'm doing as an AD, and B, that I can go find somebody just as good, if not better, because I'm not going to play this dance every time you have a good year, you're in my office wanting more money. I just think somebody's got to stand up for themselves at some point and say, enough's enough with these ridiculous contract extensions to where everybody's got these massive buyouts like they're buying out the continent of Africa.
0: Yeah. John Summerall also spoke today. Again, maybe the most notable thing John Summerall did was break FCC violations twice. but he did have some things to say. Kale, if you would please, cut number 7 on our list today. This is the new Florida coach. Again, Carolina will be at Florida for game number 6 of the season. It's been a while since the Gamecocks have seen the Gators. But here's Coach Summerall on taking over down in Gainesville.
2: I do feel fortunate to maybe have only been a head coach since 2022. And so the transfer portal and NIL and all the chaos that maybe has ensued in some ways is all I know. So it's not like I've been doing it forever and had to maybe shift midstream. It's like, well, it's all I've known. Every time you walk into a place, it's different. The most important thing you do as a new head coach is you listen to maybe what's gone right and you listen to what's gone wrong, and you try to identify where you have to recalibrate. You try to get the right people in your building. Maybe some people it's okay if they leave, but every situation's different. You know, when I walked in at Troy, friends, they had been 5-7, 5-6, 5-7 for 3 straight years. And I went to the first few weeks of workouts and I thought, I think we got a chance to be okay here. Like, I think we can be decent. And my athletic director at the time, Brent Jones, who hired me, I met with him. I said, I think we can go to a bowl game, like be decent. Well, we won 12 games. The roster was a lot better than I realized, or probably anybody realized. There's about 6 guys, 7 guys off that team that are in NFL training camps right now from 5 years ago at Troy, and they hadn't been winning. Compare that to Tulane. I walked in, and they had been winning for a couple years, and I walked in, and there were still some good players left, but most of the guys that had won a lot of the games that occurred right before I got there, they weren't there anymore. And I'm like, hang on, where did that running back go? Well, he's with the Titans now. And where did that guy go? A lot of the guys were gone. And so sometimes you walk into situations and think, man, it's going to be really adverse, and you're not set up to have immediate success, and you find it because maybe there's more pieces in place to be successful than you realize. And then sometimes you walk into a situation and it's been going good, and you're like, man, we got more work to do here than I thought. It takes what it takes to be great. There are no shortcuts. I don't care if you've been winning or you hadn't been winning. But every situation you walk into, I think you have to evaluate, okay, what needs to be recalibrated and what's been going good. There have been some really good things going on at the University of Florida before my arrival. There have. We haven't won enough games. We need to win more games. Like 4-8 last year is not okay at the University of Florida. We got to fix that. But there's been some good things going on. And so you just try to evaluate, okay, what's been working, what's not been working, and find the right things you have to maybe address.
0: Look, 4-8 is not good at Florida, he says. Well, that's a vast understatement. Let's face it, Terry, 8-4 at Florida is not really considered all that good if you do it for an extended period, because Florida has the resources necessary to be better, but for a variety of reasons of late, they've been underachieving. There's no other way to put it. They're not punching at their level. They're not. And that's got to change. I thought you made a great point earlier in the show, that maybe it just takes somebody who's different. And are there reasons why it's only been Steve Spurrier and Urban Meyer to win national championships? You know, Will Muschamp had a year that was okay, and Mullen had a year that was okay, and everybody that's been there has had a year that was okay, but okay doesn't cut it down there. I'm not saying John Summerall is or isn't that guy. I don't know. But how much longer can Florida go with a level, at least a relative level, of underachievement and have people continue to believe in him?
1: I mean, we talk about this all the time, Jay. It's that hiring the right guy, right? And then all of a sudden, remember, people forget something. Alabama stumbled around in the wilderness for a bit before they got Nick.
0: Mike DeBose went 3-8, man.
1: Yes. I mean, Mike Shula struggled. DeBose, the Mike Price era, none of us will ever forget. Well, I mean, it's just the
0: never
1: idea.
0: Never got off the ground, but it's rolling, baby. It's rolling.
1: Mike, you should never use your own.

0: navigate again that swamp of Gators, to be real, because that's what it is there. You got a lot of people who want a medal, a lot of people with their own agendas. That's why it takes a strong personality with a strong ego, like an Urban Meyer or Steve Spurrier, to be able to fight it. And you got to have the confidence to know that you're the dude, right? That's what you got to be there. You got to feel like, look, I'm the dude. Get the heck out of my way and let me get it done.
1: And was that dude supposed to be Lane? I say supposed to be, but I think a lot of people wanted Lane Kiffin for that that's why they wanted Lane Kiffin.
0: Right. You and I had the conversation that Kiffin's personality, not to say he was going to go win big, but Kiffin's personality is the kind of personality that has to win at Florida. You gotta give no bleeps. You gotta be extremely confident. You gotta have a big personality. And you got to be able to own the room and demand the room.
1: Mm-hmm.
0: And God love, look, again, Billy Napier might do really well at James Madison. Billy Napier just wasn't the right fit at Florida.
1: Right.
0: Didn't mean he wasn't a good football coach.
1: Right.
0: And I just think that you got to have the right fit. At Florida's one of those jobs, Jay. You've got to have the right fit. Not just the right coach, but the right fit. And we'll see if Summerall's that guy. But we just don't know yet. Forget his resume right now, right? Forget your record at Troy and Tulane and everything. Can you go into Florida and fight all of those things outside of coaching, right? That's really
1: well, and that's what's interesting to me about Lane, and it's that. Look, I don't. As I look at it and what I know, and I don't know all the inner workings of some of these things, but I've been around long enough to we know how meddlesome people can be in Baton Rouge, and I don't think there is that level of meddling that's happening in Gainesville. And it's not because look, there's not that level. Let's just go to a capital city. It doesn't happen here. That doesn't happen in Tallahassee. You know, it's just very different. In Baton Rouge for a variety of reasons. I don't even know if that level of meddling is happening in Austin, Terry, to be perfectly honest with you. But to the point of just that kind of environment, right? But I feel like Lane would have had a better opportunity to do what he wants to do in Gainesville relative to Baton Rouge. Now, he took the job for whatever reasons, and I'm not here to like rehash history, but I just like, man, some of that stuff that you're talking about that you have to navigate at both places, I feel like is a lot more manageable in Gainesville, perhaps, than Baton. Again, maybe I'm dead wrong, or maybe Lane or maybe they just dazzled him with even more in Baton Rouge. Who knows?
0: Yeah, and it could have been. But let's to your point of the meddling, who hired Lane? The governor.
1: Right.
0: Let's just get honest here.
1: Yeah.
0: The governor's the AD. I mean, that's how crazy it is in Baton Rouge. And you might be right, Jay. I mean, look, we always talk about the meddling at Texas, Florida, LSU. It feels like LSU has become the king of all meddlers, right? And Florida and Texas aren't on that level, which how funny is it to say that out loud? But it does feel different in Baton Rouge. Plus, we've seen stuff in the past happen there as well. The only time, again, it really didn't happen was when Nick Saban was there, right? I mean, you know, Nick has a way of taking care of those things. So, yeah, it is odd that Lane took on the Goliath of meddling.
1: Yeah,
0: but maybe this made maybe they made him feel loved.
1: Well, there's and, you know, yeah. Lane I mean, look, I mean, he got a lot of perks, and that's fine.
0: Yes.
1: Again, I for Summerall to come back around to what we were listening to there again. They're back on Carolina's schedule, and we asked Heath Klein about that. Like, yeah, that's a manageable game for Carolina, and maybe one where you feel like you may not have an advantage or an edge, but. There are things to like about that road trip that you know can go in your favor, but that's week six. So by then, exactly where is everybody? We'll see. We'll come back on the other side. We've got to speak with Greg Sankey, the commissioner of the SEC. That'll be part of our coverage here in the 5 o'clock hour. And again, Ole Miss, A&M, Alabama, also part of today's docket at SEC Media Days. 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
9: 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Split coverage this year. Terry, Elijah, Tyler, all down in Tampa. Yours truly back here with Gunner. Kale's at Master Control. Captain Dave working hard on getting all our audio edited. Gamecocks went yesterday, Terry. And by all accounts, good visits for Coach Beamer. I think a lot of the media, and I talked to a few people afterwards that love Lenora Sellers. And a lot of talk this morning about Lenora Sellers, including some high praise from Roman Harper on the fact that maybe this is a kid who, if all goes well, has the highest ceiling of anybody, you know, including Arch, perhaps, who's getting a lot of love, or Trinidad Chambliss, at least when it comes to, you know, what he can be and what he can achieve. But like so many in this sport, it takes a lot more positivity around him for that to happen. And I suppose that's just the big burning question for South Carolina. Will the O-line be better? Will the run game be better? Both were solid 2 years ago, neither very good last year. That has to be fixed.
10: I'll say this, and I've got my ballot in front of me before I click submit to it. And obviously, they ask you for your top three quarterbacks. And I went with Arch because I think, my God, I mean, with all the weapons, you know, Texas went out and got two excellent running backs in the portal, got an excellent potential receiver in the portal in Cam Coleman with a ton of ability. The offensive line is looked at as a strength with a bunch of starts coming back. Sark's supposed to be a genius, whether, you know, it was a play caller or an offensive structurer. Everything's set up for Arch Manning this year, right? Everything. His last name's Manning, right? I mean, everything. And so he should have a great year. There's no excuses. Zero excuses at Texas for Arch Manning not to do all these things everybody's talking about, because he has been built to succeed everything around him. He did play really well the last 2 months of the year. I put Trinidad Chambliss second because we saw what he accomplished last year, right? And they bring the EC from East Carolina, who was the co-EC at Ole Miss before leaving, so he really knows that system. So there's consistency there, right? And my number three quarterback in the SEC is Lenora Sellers. Dude, I mean, I've drank the Kendall Briles concoction. I am totally in on what he did with K.J. Jefferson in Arkansas. I love just hearing what Lenora Sellers and Nick Harbor said about the offense yesterday, about it's free, there's options, you know, it's fast-paced, you know, it lets you play and not think. I think we talk about Coach Clem, the offensive line coach. He is highly thought of, Jay, as an excellent offensive line coach. So they've upgraded there. They brought in all these offensive linemen. They got a ton of highly touted wide receivers out of high school. And they got a couple of running backs that people looked at as four stars coming out of high school. It's all there for Lenoris, is what I'm saying. I'm totally in, dude. I'm not going to lie to you. I think this offense is going to be a lot better. I think they're going to score points. How that equates to wins and losses, I got no idea right now, but I do believe Lenoris is going to have a hell of a year. I really believe that.
9: Well, and we talked with him, you and I did yesterday afternoon, about being sort of back in this system. And he mentioned, you know, we said Dow Loggins, he likes to call him D-Lo. But he said, you know, a lot of the things that he learned from Coach Loggins back in the day are coming back to him. The verbiage. You know, the cadence, and I have to believe, Terry, that those are things that are going to be such a welcome breath of fresh air for Lenoris, because of the confidence and the familiarity to go back and remember those things and almost have them be like muscle memory type actions, almost of like, hey, this was good for me, and to where you don't think about it as much anymore. And I just
11: last year a lot went wrong, but I do personally believe, and I'm far from alone in this, and there's a reason there was a change, right, is that just it's not that they didn't like each other when I say relationship, but what was happening between Lenoris and Mike Shula, look, I'm going to break some news here, kids, didn't work.
10: hey, you hot taker.
11: Yeah, I know, right? Yeah, I know. I'm going out on a limb.
10: Man.
11: But no, but in all seriousness, you could just, you know, again, Lenoris never seemed comfortable. He never seemed relaxed. And I know it's a job of sorts, right? Or whatever we want to say these days, it's a business and they're all pros and whatever, you know, but it's still sports. And you still have to enjoy it. If you're not enjoying it, it's not that it's too hard, but you know, you could just tell, right? I mean, we all could. We all could. Shane could. Again, that's why Shane made a change during the course of the season. And to have something like this come back, and I don't know if it's a step up, you know, from Dowell. I think it is. That's not to knock Dowell. Dowell learned from Kendall, right?
10: I was going to say, Dowell learned from Kendall.
11: So, it's not a slap. And you go back to... And look, think what you will, and you gotta separate sometimes. But you know, if you go back to the old, you know, the Briles system that came up through the ranks in Texas high school into Houston and Baylor, and what Kendall has learned and what Randy Clements has learned, and how those things translate to today's game, those things, it's today's college football. And I just don't think what was happening last year was today's college football. It was yesteryear's college football, and you could tell.
10: Well, it's funny. We have. I was with Tyler earlier today, and Brooks Austin, the film guy, was on with us, and he talked about last year. You're trying to put he said square peg in a round hole with Lenoris last year, and to take away, you know, his gifts and force him to, you know, play in that type of system made no sense. And so now we get back to a system that makes sense to Lenoris' skills, where you're saying, dude, go play football, go be free, go be instinctive. And, you know, and you and I had this conversation, I believe it was yesterday, is, look, Lenoris Sellers plays the way he plays. And he's an instinctive football player. And, yeah, there might be times he leaves progression three wide open on the right sideline that would have been a 20-yard game by throwing, and he took off and ran for 15. It's going to happen because he plays instinctively, right? But he's going to make so many instinctive plays that they're going to far outweigh the time, Jay, he misses progression three down the left sideline. Does that make any sense?
11: It does. It does. We'll come back on the other side with our interview with Greg Sankey. Before that, Kale letting me know here there's some breaking news via our good buddy Jack Veltri, South Carolina. Just a little while ago, landing a big commitment from shortstop Ethan Bass, who is from Glenbrook, Illinois. He is the number 21 shortstop in the country and the number 61 overall player in the country. He had been committed to Wake Forest, got out of that letter of intent when he didn't get drafted. So maybe he was kind of leaning towards the draft, but has instead chosen to come play at South Carolina. Jack puts in his piece on this that Perfect Game calls him a high-energy athlete who can really play defense, big arm strength, top-of-the-line agility, and the bat took a big step forward. So, again,
10: it sounds like it.
11: Ethan Bass, shortstop from Glenbrook, Illinois, will join the Gamecock baseball team, and he is class of 26, so he'll be coming into school here in just a few weeks. Good stuff there for Coach Schnall's group. All right, good stuff there in the Gamecock Notebook. We'll come back. Interview with Greg Sankey, who joined Terry and me earlier as SEC Media Day's coverage continues.
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18: This is Kale Wilson giving you another look at the traffic from the Schroeder's Towing Traffic Center. Got a few accidents to report. Accident on I-20 westbound between exit 63 and exit 61. Then one on Harbison and Lexington on I-26 eastbound at Harbison Boulevard, exit 103. One on I-26 eastbound at I-77, exit 116. Then in Calhoun County, one on I-26 westbound before Old Sandy Run Road and exit 125. And one in Lexington County on I-26 westbound at exit 110 Sunset Boulevard. One on I-77 northbound at Forest Drive, exit 12. And then one in Lexington on Piscachurch Road at HC Lorick Lane. Coming up, it's our interview with Greg Sankey.
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11: All right, let's jump right back into it. Jay Phillips here in Columbia. Terry's down in Tampa. We got to speak to the commissioner, Greg Sankey, earlier in the program. And we start off this Q&A asking Greg just what's made this off season, if there is one, a little different for him.
20: I haven't realized it's an off season. The level of activity has been continual, and I look forward to the off season. Usually, people say, like, when's downtime? And I'm like, the July 4th weekend is usually quiet. And it was not quiet this week, even on July 4th, dealing with incoming issues around some of these congressional ideas. But that's okay. I mean, that's awesome. It's great to see our football coaches refreshed. You know, just introduced Mike Elko, went to Italy. I saw Shane when we were flying out to Phoenix for the women's Final Four together. They all look great.
21: So they look tan, don't they?
20: They've had a dead period. But I told my wife coming down here, I said I was inside on the phone so much. We have a lake place in upstate New York, and it was sunny. I said I have no tan at all because I've been inside on the phone or trying to knock out some documents or on video conferences. And we, you know, we're trying to restore national standards for college sports. That's the expectation. We have national championships and Final Fours and College World Series is predicated on some commonality of standard in this enterprise.
10: Commissioner Greg Sankey with us here on the post game show live from 2026 SEC Media Days in Tampa on the game. One of the things you're going through is this college football playoff situation, obviously. And just curious, I mean, it felt like 16 is where we were at, right? Yeah. Everybody was like, okay, we're going to go to 16. You as a conference, you know, you go to 9 conference games, 16 feels like the playoff. And then all of a sudden, out of Big Ten land, there's this 24-game thing. Just out of curiosity, was that something where you started to feel a change in the Big Ten? Or did that thing not come out of nowhere, but came out of a road you didn't see? How did that process lead up from you thought you had a deal on 16, maybe verbally, and then all of a sudden it came 24?
20: Right. It was one of those exercises in independent decision-making, and I think you have to go back to the work to move us from 4 to 12 was substantial and sought to answer as many questions or identify the workflow that needed to follow to implement a 12-team playoff successfully. And you go to June of 21, it was introduced, and then it was announced that we were expanding, and everybody pulled back, and we just stopped. We stopped answering questions. And then during a period of time, all the personalities in the room changed. Literally from 21 to 24, you had different people occupying the leadership chairs, and all of a sudden there are different ideas. So as we go through the actual final votes on a 12-team playoff, 14 and 16 were introduced. And there hadn't been any work done on those, but those were the focus points. There was nothing beyond 16. Then you fast forward last year to 25, and it was 16, but we want automatic bid numbers. And we're just, in my view, picking numbers. There was no data to justify why Conference A got 4, Conference B got 4, Conference C got 2, Conference D got 2. Intuitively, I may have felt that way, but we may have deserved 6.
10: Right.
20: And somebody else 3, and somebody else 2, and somebody else. I mean, you can make up all these numbers. And so what happened is a lot of ideas started to become generated rather than a disciplined decision-making approach. And that introduced 28, 32, 30, 24, 20, 16, we had 14, and we didn't land the plane because there were so many ideas that rather than do the work on answering the key questions, when are you going to play these games? Who's going to populate the games? Is there really media interest in expansion? We were just identifying ideas, and then we got stuck. So the reasons for that is, you know, probably there are a number of those reasons. But what we want to do is make well-informed decisions. And that supports the Southeastern Conference. I think it supports other conferences and the future of college football, both the regular season and the postseason.
11: Commissioner, staying with the playoff discussion, you mentioned in your remarks on Monday, and some of your coaches have echoed it in certain ways, that you know, when you added the ninth game to conference play, that you thought maybe you'd go to 16 to stay with that. But then you mentioned as well that, and I'll paraphrase here, that you maybe had some disappointing conversations with some members of the CFP selection committee about how they would view strength of schedule. Take us more through that, if you don't mind, A, and sure. Then B, where you see that conversation going in the coming months ahead of their decision-making process beginning, you know, halfway through the year.
20: Well, I'll be transparent that when we met with our coaches in February of this year, I spent time with them, just me and the 16. I said, look, you can be mad at me. Here's why decisions played out the way they did. If you have questions about what I said to you or why I said things, let me know and let's clear the air and turn the page. It was always a reality that our need to make a decision on our football schedule for the 26th season was going to be out of sync from a calendar standpoint with the college football playoff format decision to expand or stay at 12. And we made a decision that's right for us. And the problem is not the 9-game conference schedule. It's that it is attached to other things, because when you look at the reasons why we made the 9-game decision, those are really solid reasons, and it's justifiable. We have a set of important annual rivalries in the league that will continue without disruption on an annual basis. We get to see everybody every 2 years, not once every 6 years. And every 4 years, you have everybody home and away, so there's a freshness to things, not once every 12 years. And in addition, it's pretty clear our fans want to be part of the big events, the big games. But that makes it hard on coaches, and I respect that. We will go through the season. I think we're well positioned to have multiple teams in the college football playoff yet again. But the decision on the college football format, because of that attachment, will help inform our next set of decisions about our schedule in the future, the discussion that's out there about the championship games continue or not. And I think that can be healthy. What we do have is a 9-game schedule, and so it's time to turn the page and, hey, that decision's made. We're going to focus on playing at the highest possible level during those 9 SEC games.
10: SEC Commissioner Greg Sankey with us here on the postgame show live from SEC Media Days in Tampa. Commissioner, obviously things going on Capitol Hill, and there's been other bills introduced before, and things have never gained any traction. This, I don't know how much traction it'll gain before it's over with, but two things in that, obviously in that legislation, is a sticking point. One is obviously super leagues or expansion or whatever, and the other one is about being an entity of one negotiating TV rights. If this thing gains more traction, is that the impetus for more conversation of breaking away? Because it's almost feeling like, not that they're pointing at the SEC and we want to just stop you, but these things can stop you from growing and generating revenue and getting to where you need to be as a conference. How much of this congressional conversation is an impetus point to push you?
20: The congressional conversation itself is not the push on this, let's go do something else conversation. In fact, people in Congress have said, well, we've heard you're going to break away, so we have to control that because we need to have continuity in college sports. And the breakaway question was asked of me, and I simply responded, yeah, has it ever been talked about? Honestly, it has, but that's not our focus. What is our focus is solving the frustrations I then talked about. When you go to the bill itself, you know, I mean this in full respect, you know, our condolences to the state of South Carolina at the passing of Senator Graham. That's someone who I had met with and had a really helpful conversation with in late June. Never imagining that we wouldn't visit again. We had visited previously during the winter and talked about issues during COVID. He wrote me and called me about how we were handling things, and I just appreciated each of the interactions that I had with him and his interest in college sports, big picture in college football, specifically in the state of South Carolina. It was clear that the inclusion of the SEC and Big Ten based on our revenue in the bill being treated differently was about restraining us. And we're not. I was accused of saying that we're going to create a super league. I've not said that. We are a super league. And I say that flippantly and with great pride. But it's unfair to single out two conferences for disparate treatment. And in fact, when people succeed, other people aspire to that success, and everybody gets better. The rising tide lifts all ships sort of phrase. And so that is problematic in our view. And you have private equity companies out there presenting a couple of things. One really is a Super League idea. We're going to combine all the media rights. We're going to control it at the private equity company out of New York City, not your college presidents doing that. We're going to determine when you play and who you play and what time you play. And then the promise is, to your second observation, everybody's going to make more money. There is not a pot of gold at the end of the rainbow. for 130 bowl subdivision schools. We want to make, I'll go back to my earlier conversations about the ninth game in the college football playoff. We want to make well-informed, wise decisions for our league. That will position us well. The Big 12 gets to go to the marketplace with its media rights first. Good for them. I hope they succeed. That's good for us. There's no envy. When the SEC trailed and was like third and fourth place in media revenue in the 2000s, early 2000s, we weren't going to Congress asking them to limit everybody else. We were trying to figure out how to better position ourselves to get better. And lo and behold, we've done that really well. I think that's the American way. I think that's how we should be treated. And it was surprising to see the way the initial draft was crafted. And we've obviously commented on we think those elements need to be changed.
11: Commissioner, staying with the subject in Washington, a lot of fans around the country, in so many words, might say, why don't they just do what the NFL does and have it go that way? And it's because the NFL has a collective bargaining agreement. I'm curious, and I know Danny White at Tennessee has been a pretty vocal proponent of some form of collective bargaining. I'm curious as to how much those conversations come up in private, as much as you can share, and where maybe lines are drawn in terms of, my words here, a fear of collective bargaining relative to congressional help.
20: Well, I don't sit in fear. So to the end, it's how do we inform ourselves of options? And we have opinions in our league, and those opinions are shared regularly and directly. And Danny's not alone. On the other hand, at the beginning of your question, why don't we do what the NFL does? You don't get to pick and choose what the NFL does, right? So the NFL plays 17 games. They're talking about an 18th game. They have a roster of 53 players, not 105. Their playoff games are all at stadiums where the home crowd dominates, and they have a Super Bowl. They do have collective bargaining. You can kind of go on and on. They also have players that stay for 9, 10, 11, 12, 13, 14 years. We have them that stay 3 and 4 years. They don't have players who are students. Maybe in the off season, we do. Our participants are 19 to 22 years old when we get this thing right, not 35 without that maturity. So there are important distinctions. We also have state realities that prohibit some level of either job action or collective bargaining of public employees, and we have to be sensitive to those dynamics. We want to be as informed as we can be, and we will be, depending on what decisions need to be made in the future.
10: Jay, we have to let the commissioner go.
11: All right. Does he have
10: because
11: a quick
10: Because the CEO Charles, has spoken.
11: I know Catherine is here. Do you have a quick Charles Bloom story? Because Charles is coming on with us in a few minutes.
20: Charles told me for years that I needed to have a Twitter account, and I disagree vehemently now at this point in my life.
11: All right. We'll pass that along. Thank
10: well,
11: you.
10: We didn't get to ask about all this cussing.
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1: 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Times are tough, and we're here just trying to help you get folks in the door of your business.
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21: 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Football is back, kind of. As the Carolina Panthers and the Arizona Cardinals report to training camp today, both teams will participate in the Hall of Fame game taking place in just over 2 weeks on August 6th. What is the shortest season in sports feels like it has the shortest offseason as the NFL takes over more and more of the calendar. And I don't think anyone is complaining. I'm Adam Abdallah.
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11: Final few minutes of the program on this Wednesday. Even though I'm here all week, I lose track of everything. At least you're in Eastern time zone. But even here, I'm like, what day is it? But tomorrow, the final day of SEC Media Days. Texas, the big star on tomorrow's docket. But today it was A&M, Mississippi, Florida, and Alabama. And tomorrow we'll have the votes. So, again, I don't get one this time. Again, you should have gotten me one. You should have just...
10: You know, I filled this out like I was you. I put your name on it, so you're good.
11: Thanks. I appreciate that.
10: I will tell you, I got the Gamecocks 8th.
11: Okay.
10: That's how good I feel. I put them ahead of the Tennessees and the Missouris and the Floridas and the Auburns. I just think you got a quarterback returning. You brought in some legit coaches to fix your issues. You brought in some players to fix your issues, which are offensive. I think if the defense and special teams were what we typically see, Jay, I think South Carolina could finish in the 8 hole. I just do. I'm feeling confident.
11: Well, again, there's that middle of the pack, and there's sort of a blurry line somewhere around Ole Miss that then gets its way into Tennessee, Florida, Missouri, South Carolina, Auburn. You know,
10: yep.
11: and some people have Oklahoma in that mix. Again, I'm not so sure about that.
10: I think they're a little bit better than that. The rest of that crew, they're a little bit better in my mind. I got them fourth.
11: Yeah, I think Oklahoma's gonna. I don't know. Just some people seem to not believe a lot in the Sooners.
10: Tell you real quick that I went with Georgia first, Texas second, Bama third, Oklahoma fourth, and I went A&M. That was my top five.
11: All right. That sounds about right. Well, we'll get into more of that on tomorrow's program, and then we'll have the results on Friday. LSU, Arkansas, State, and Texas tomorrow. So, again, a couple more Gamecock opponents to close things out. Thanks again to the commissioner for joining us, Steve Fink and Charles Bloom as well. Kale, good work. Dave, thank you.
10: Terry. Heath Klein. Thank you, everybody. Heath Klein.
11: Of course. That's right. Even though he yelled at me again. We'll see you all tomorrow.
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18: This is Kale Wilson giving you one final look at the traffic from the Schroeder's Towing Traffic Center. Stop and go traffic here in I-20 westbound between Monticello Road and Exit 68. And Bush River Road on exit 63. And then we've got stop and go traffic on I-26 westbound between exit 110 on 378 and exit 107. And then accidents in Lexington on I-26 eastbound at exit 103. Accident in Lexington on exit 116 on I-26. And then an accident on I-26 westbound at exit 110 Sunset Boulevard. That wraps up day two of SEC Media Days. Sorry, day three. We'll be back tomorrow starting at 6 a.m. on the early game with Elijah Campbell, Preston Thorne, and Jen Jensen.
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11: On this Wednesday afternoon, Jay Phillips inside the studios in downtown Columbia. Terry Ford on Radio Row / Digital Drive in Tampa. Just retired SID Steve Fink hanging out with us here, as is Carolina's Charles Bloom, a veteran of many, both of them, a veteran of many, an SEC Media Days event. And I don't know if our next special guest ready to go there, Mr. Ford?
10: We've already blown that one, too. It's Heath Klein. And it's funny, Heath. You know, Steve Fink spent the last segment just telling terrible stories about you at SEC Media Days.
17: He probably could. I'm sure he didn't want to have to get another text message from me over the years, that's for sure.
19: I have no idea.
11: Well, none of us really want to have to bother Fink, but we you know, that was...
10: Oh, no, we had no problem bothering
11: it's
10: Fink.
11: Part of the game.
10: Steve, don't listen to Jay. We had no problem bothering you, Steve.
17: I know what has to be his number one, though, and that's the time that... that Spurrier agreed to do some one-on-ones beforehand, not just, you know, normally, obviously, because we have the radio affiliation, they would help us, but he agreed to do some extra one-on-ones beforehand because it was the Tebow investigation year. Who didn't vote for Tebow? And the thing is, South Carolina was on the last day. If it had been the first day, no one would have even asked whether or not Spurrier was the one. Well, of course, Spurrier would have voted for Tebow. But because it had been process of elimination to the last day, the game of Clue had led us to conclude it was Steve Spurrier, although it was actually Jamie Spironis with the lead pipe in the conservatory not voting for Tim Tebow. But I remember that day very well, and I imagine for Steve, that was probably a real fun couple of days.
11: Well, because Charles told that story, but Steve, from your perspective, what was that like?
20: Well, I remember being over at the football office that morning, and kind of all heck was breaking loose, and obviously Jamie Spironis was in the middle of it with Coach, and Jamie did fill out Coach's
11: and for the Jamie used thing, to be like director of operations
20: exactly,
11: for football.
20: Exactly. So, but Coach would look it over as well and make sure there were adequate number of Florida Gators on that list.
11: Right.
20: And surprisingly, though, he chose Javon Snead that year, and which really wasn't a bad pick.
11: No, it wasn't.
20: Necessarily.
11: It wasn't.
20: I'm not quite sure, especially in a preseason.
11: Exactly.
20: You know, what difference does it make? You don't get any trophy for it. There's no certificate given to those who make it. But for some reason, I guess it was slow news day, so to speak, or SEC media
11: days,
20: one of the two.
11: Days, yeah.
20: Yeah, exactly. So it became a story when it probably didn't need to. But then, you know, Coach trying to kind of walk it back a little bit and change his vote. Midstream, I remember him calling, Charlie Bloom. Got to change that vote for me.
11: it was
20: something.
11: When Charles told us the other day that he said, Charlie, like that's classic. That's classic.
20: Yeah.
11: I imagine he still can remember that one too, Coach. Don't do that again.
17: Never forget.
11: Good stuff. Good stuff. Well, Mr. Klein, again, I hate not being there. I was saying, now there's one story that I have with you. I'm not going to say you got mad at me, but one year when the Phillipses had planned our vacation in advance of the Southeastern Conference announcing dates for media days, and Heath and I were working together here at the station, and Heath, in so many words, was like, "So you're going on vacation instead of going to media days?" I was like, "Yeah, I am." I think that was like 09. Does that sound right to you? 10 maybe?
17: Oh, I remember the year. I just couldn't believe it. I'm like, you have to go to this particular beach house this particular week? Like,
11: yes.
17: You can't go to a different beach house some other week?
11: Nope.
17: I don't understand the Phillips family sacred rituals. Like, I don't know. We never had anything like that where we had to go to the specific spot at the specific time, like the Swallows returning to Capistrano. That was not really a thing for us.
11: No, it was. We went to the same beach house for like until COVID, like 16 straight years with the kids. So yeah, it was a thing, man. It's a thing. I don't listen, Heath. I don't ask the questions, right? I just follow the orders. So
10: you know, he follow. You know, that's the thing is he just goes, okay, honey, where am I at? What week? Yeah, what place? Right.
17: Well, and you got to keep in mind too where I'm coming from on this, Jay, because remember, Mandy and I, our anniversary is July 12th, and the reason we got married when we got married was specifically because it was the week of the Major League Baseball All-Star Game. Yep. And so the thought was that's the one week we would, no matter where we went, basically almost always be able to safely take off time.
10: Yep.
17: If we wanted to, you know, take a break, celebrate an anniversary, whatever. But we planned it that way to be ahead of SEC Media Days in part. And then, of course, the SEC, what did they do? Hey, guess what? You know where I'm going to be my anniversary next year? Nashville for the SEC Media Days on July 12th because they started moving them up further and further. But that was how we planned things. So, yes, yeah, it's got to be this house. Yep. It's something about the china that's just special.
10: We love that porch.
17: Yeah, and that was a little odd to me.
11: It is.
17: I gotta admit.
11: No, it is. Hey, listen, I get the sentiment, but when you rent a house on the Atlantic Ocean in South Carolina, you don't just get to snap your fingers and go get another one. You gotta plan in advance. Anyway, we're all here, but I'll be back next summer, Heath, so don't worry. I'll be back there drinking a lot of Dr. Pepper with you, and we'll
10: if his family doesn't take vacation, he'll be here next year.
11: Well, maybe. I mean, we'll see. Know. I don't know. Not up to me, man. Not up to me. I'm just
17: hey,
11: so
17: if it makes you feel any better, Jay, I mean, like, people who I have never seen not come to Media Days have not come this year because the reality is it's Tampa, and it's a little inconvenient for some folks. And so the guys, for example, that now do the show as the next round out of Birmingham, they have someone here. But, like, the host of the show, they're not here. Yeah. And I never thought I'd see them not
11: right.
17: here.
11: Mm-hmm.
17: There's definitely some stations that
10: Sports
17: didn't make the trip.
10: Knoxville.
17: Yeah, just didn't make the trip because it's just, you know, they between flying as opposed to driving and whatnot. The event should be in Atlanta or it should be in Nashville. Those are the two places the event should be. That are the good-sized cities enough to host the event correctly and also centrally located enough. Tampa's home. It's been fun for me to be in Tampa for a few days. This is not a good fit for this event. It needs to be more centrally located than this.
10: To your point, Vince Ferrara from the Sports Animal in Knoxville, he's from Tampa, too. He was doing his morning show from his mom's kitchen on the Comrex, on the kitchen table, because he came because he's from here, but the rest of the Sports Animal in Knoxville were like, way too far, too much money, too this, too that. So Vince was sitting home eating bacon and eggs, wasn't he, Jay?
11: Yeah, he said mom was cooking and making coffee. But now that Charles is here, so Charles, will you pass that along from Heath to whomever that you know, Atlanta or Nashville every year?
0: I will.
11: Or just, do you know what, do me a favor, Atlanta.
0: That's closer.
11: Yes.
0: That's closer.
11: Wait,
0: I'll share with you a story, and Steve might fill in the gaps here for a little bit. But as Steve knows, and you probably know, during my entire 17-year time at the SEC, we were in Hoover or Birmingham.
11: Yeah,
0: but we did investigate moving it around, and it was at the time of where the NFL was expanding into some of our markets. You know, Nashville, Jacksonville. I think they were already been in Tampa, but you know, so we floated. You know, we talked about it in SID meetings. Is you know, how about where would we move it around if we had to move it around? Mm-hmm. So one of them was Jacksonville. We talked about Jacksonville. So I'm not going to mention the reporter, but we had a conversation, and I was asking him, you know, hey, Jacksonville came up in our conversations. Should we be worried about the NFL coming into Jacksonville and taking market share from us? So about a couple of months later, maybe a year or so later, he sends me an email, and it's a story out of the Jacksonville, Florida Times Union, and it says, like, 20,000 tickets remain for Jaguars game. and so my guy emails me, and he says, hey, Georgia, Florida does not have to worry about this.
11: Right.
0: You do not need to worry about Jacksonville.
11: Right.
0: So we didn't worry about Jacksonville.
11: No, yeah, you shouldn't.
0: But, yeah, so, you know, we kept it in Hoover, kept it in Birmingham. But to your point, I have an affection for Hoover and Birmingham. I live there. I work there. The property is a nice property, centrally located. But I get what the league is doing, and I understand it. Atlanta and Nashville are tremendous markets. They're places, you know, the College Football Hall of Fame. And mm-hmm. then Nashville is a – both of them are SEC towns.
11: Yeah.
0: So
11: and melting pot towns, too.
0: Yes. So – I think I understand what Heath is saying, and I get it, and I'm good with that.
11: Yeah. No, I can't. I'd be for Atlanta every year. Nashville's fine, but I'd be for Atlanta every year. But again, I'm being selfish, and I don't like to drive, so 200 miles is plenty.
20: From an SID standpoint, we actually like Birmingham because once you got the hotel, it was the most convenient setup of just going from room to room.
11: Right.
20: Everything was right there, and it was easy to get to, and so you did your thing. You go to Atlanta, you go to Nashville. There's a lot of walking,
11: yeah.
20: And they have to build in more time between stops for some of the places just because you had to walk so far to get to the next
11: place. That's true. A lot of the stuff

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5: All right, 4 o'clock on this Wednesday. Welcome back in. 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Day 3 today. Bama, Florida, Mississippi, and Texas A&M on the docket. We had the commissioner, Greg Sankey, on the program in the last hour. We'll replay that for you coming up in the 5 o'clock hour. Got some more things to revisit from yesterday's Carolina appearance.
6: Don't forget our buddy Heath Klein at 4:30.
5: And Heath Klein is coming up, too. So that'll be good. Maybe we'll let Charles interview Heath. Or maybe now

0: that he's retired,
1: Steve
0: our special
1: Fink.
0: Guest can just start to interview people and just turn the tables on the media. But Steve Fink is with us for 21 years, the sports information director at University of South Carolina, the award-winning SID at South Carolina. But now he has stepped into retirement after nearly, what, four decades in the business?
2: Yep.
0: Congrats,
2: 42, 43 years, something like that. Yeah, it was a pretty good run.
0: Yeah.
2: Good run,
0: well,
2: for sure.
0: Okay, so what made it now instead of whenever? I mean, I guess there's never the greatest time, or?
2: I don't know if there's ever a great time to do it. It just felt like the right time for me. I just turned 65 in June.
0: No, you didn't.
2: Yeah, hard to believe. So that was part of it. And you kind of start thinking, okay, there's an expiration date to this at some point, right?
0: Yeah.
2: So, you know, what does that look like? And, you know, I want to do some other things. My wife and I want to travel a little bit yet. And, I've been grinding for 42 years, Jay, and you know this job. It's a lot.
0: Well, and, most of your year is a 7-day week.
2: Yeah.
0: I mean, I don't think enough people realize that, but most of your year is a 7-day week.
2: Well, I retired. My last day in the office was on June 30th. Coach Beamer texted me, I think, on July 2nd or 3rd and needed some information. So I hung out with that. And so, yeah, I mean, it never really ends, I guess.
0: I mean, for what you guys, I remember seeing it firsthand when I was in college and just how hard the sports information team worked back then. That was my first real foray into it. And then realizing these guys are working on Saturday, they're working on Sunday. I mean, as I remember, I had a job down the street at WIS, and when Coach Scott was in and Coach Holtz with the coaches show, you're up early in the morning, you know, with them or somebody from the staff is. I mean, it's a never ending grind. Yeah. So, well, congratulations.
2: We're always on
0: college. And you're a granddad now, so that's great.
2: Yeah, I got three grandkids.
0: What do they call you?
2: Papa.
0: Okay, cool.
2: Yeah, so it's good.
0: Yeah.
2: So it's good to be
0: here. And they're all in the...
2: No, just one of them's here locally, and then I got two. My son lives in Texas, works for a little company called SpaceX.
0: Oh, my.
2: Outside Waco, and they got two girls. So, hope to get down to Waco area a little bit more often in the future. But have one here, Bo. He's three, and he's a lot of fun to be around for sure.
0: Oh, congrats,
3: hey,
0: man.
3: Jay, there's a couple things here. First of all, you know, SEC Media Days without Steve Fink walking around is just weird.
0: It is.
3: Weird,
0: man.
3: Fink without you, man.
0: I think the only one that I've been to where Steve wasn't the SID would have, well, maybe my first two. My first two. But ever since then,
2: '05 was my first one with Coach Spurrier.
0: Well, then it went, okay. So only my first one in '04. You've been there every other time.
2: Yeah.
3: You know, not having Steve Fink give me the wrap up, we got to move on, dude. it's weird not having Fink doing it. And the second thing that I did, can you believe that Fink's 30 years older than you and I, Jay?
0: If somebody had asked me how old Steve was, I would not have said 65.
3: No.
0: Now, somebody asked
3: running
0: me
3: marathons.
0: Somebody said that about me. They're like, "You're 55," and I'm like, "Yeah." I was like, "Good, bad," and you know, but I would not have thought that of Mr. Fink. But what are your favorite? I mean, look, Coach Spurrier, especially.
2: Yeah.
0: Well, I one of the things, you know, look, he didn't want to do Radio Row, and I remember you may remember the one time he came to sit with us, and he said something to the effect of, "Well, my wife listens, and she said I need to come see you guys." Yeah. And so, you know, I think all of you, like, and I remember people almost being jealous that he had come down, and that was the only time and I know it's like, if you do one, you got to do them all.
2: It's hard to get away once you're down on Radio.
0: And he's a rock star.
2: Yeah, exactly. And like I said, my first year was 2005, which was his first year back in the SEC. And I'd been working here for about a week and went to SEC Media Days with him, and it was like nothing I'd ever seen before in my life. And I've worked the World Series, I've worked an All-Star game, but this was something else with Coach Spurrier. Just the number of cameras. I made the cover of USA Today, actually, as he's kind of ducking behind me, trying to, you know, almost like a running back behind a lineman, trying to get through the media, and the number of cameras and people walking backwards and swinging their cameras around as he walks by and trying not to get hit. And it was something for sure. He's rock star.
0: What do you remember as it grew and as Carolina got better? Was it I say easier for you guys. I know that it's like nothing's ever easy when you're trying to do that, because I know what that car wash situation is like for you guys. But did it become more manageable, or as everything, I mean, it almost feels like it just continued to grow and put more demands on you guys too.
2: Yeah. The better you are, the more interest there is in your team and your program and stuff like that. So it becomes, you know, it's a good problem to have for sure. And quite frankly, the players you bring are better.
0: Yeah,
2: which, you know, they have more interest in that when you bring name, quote unquote, name players. As no offense to some of the other guys, but you know, you look at the list that goes from every team. There's some guys that are, you know, everybody wants to talk to, and that becomes a challenge. You know, when we brought Clowney there,
0: right.
2: You know, that was something, and because everybody wanted to talk to him, obviously, and people like that. But you know, with Coach Spurrier, you know, It first of all, it's a long day. You get there, you know, and it's just nonstop for about four and a half hours for the head coach. Players don't have quite as much to do, but for the head coach, it's a lot. And we'd get about two and a half hours into it, and coach would look at me and say, "How many more have you got to do? How much more is there?" They're asking me the same questions in every room. Why can't they get together and you know, cut down some of these rooms? And you know, try to explain to them, hey, you know, well, CBS wants something different than what ESPN wants, which is different than what the SEC Network wants.
0: He asked a good question.
2: And,
0: that's a fair question.
2: He's not wrong.
0: No,
2: they do ask the same questions in every room, but they all want their own thing. They want their own talent. Asking those questions. No different than you.
0: No, exactly. I was telling Kayla, Sankey today is exclusive, but not unique.
2: Exactly.
3: Yeah. No.
2: Exactly.
3: Come on, Steve. We ask questions no one else asks. We're thoughtful, insightful, entertaining. Come on, Steve.
0: Yeah. So you've had three head coaches at Media Day. So what, and Will had already been a head coach.
2: Mm-hmm.
0: So how different was it with Coach Muschamp relative to any of the things that you might have done with Steve? I mean, and Will had his way of wanting to run his operation.
2: Now, the way the SEC has it set up, it's pretty much the same routine no matter who your coach is. So that part really doesn't change. And Will was real good about it, and he's got a lot of friends in the media as well. And so, you know, he's probably not quite the rock star that Coach Spurrier was, but few are. But he would go down and do a few things on Media Row.
0: He did every once in a while. Yeah, he'd come down and say hey. And then with Shane, a new head coach, but familiar to the SEC as an assistant at multiple stops, and obviously growing up in the business. But, you know, I don't think his dad ever went through anything like that. So did your role change in terms of prepping him for his first one?
2: Well, I mean, you always try to I hate the word coach up, but you try to let them know what it's like.
0: Yeah.
2: And same with the players. I'm not a big fan of telling them what to say, but giving them an idea what they can expect, so it's not like, wow, I had no idea what it was going to be.
0: How shell-shocked are they afterwards anyway?
2: Yeah, they all, to man, they all love it to a point, but it's all, wow, I didn't think it would be quite that much.
0: Yeah. You can prep them. You tell them, and then they have to go through it.
2: Yeah, exactly. Until you've gone through it, you don't know. And that's what we tell them, is you don't, until you've done it, you really don't know what you're getting into.
0: Now,
3: I tell you, the one thing about it too, Steve, now, and you've seen it the last couple of years, it's not just radio and TV anymore. You got these, you know, you got YouTube channels, you got these digital folks, you got some guy just walks up out of nowhere and says, puts a phone in front of you and say, hey, man, I'm from eatdogs.com, and ask a coach a couple of questions. You're trying to, like, shield them. I've watched these guys now walk up and down. It's you got out the right time, sir.
2: From that standpoint, it probably is more challenging now than it used to be. Just the sheer number. There's always a lot of people there, but like you say, everybody's got a camera. Everybody wants something exclusive. Everybody tries to, you know, the SEC has a very, you know, it's all laid out where you're going and what room you're into next and what time that is and cutting it off and all those kinds of things. But now you have all these random people trying to catch you as you're walking from room to room. Mm-hmm. Hey, can I get you for two questions? I'm walking. Well, two questions always turns into four questions. Mm-hmm. And, you know, some coaches answer longer, and so that becomes longer, and now you're trying to cut it off. And, it's a bit of a challenge.
0: You have to be the bad cop.
2: Yeah, have to be the bad cop.
0: Yeah, and that's never fun. Favorite memory, especially going back to maybe Steve Spurrier or something that just still sticks with you?
2: I think the one thing that was always fun was, you know, the Arby's, stopping at Arby's. Sure. And I don't know if I can say Arby's on
0: yeah, you can. It's fine. No, you can say you. No, it's fine.
2: But it was, you know, because we flew, they were always in Birmingham, so we flew into Bessemer, and there was an Arby's right on the way to the from the hotel back to the airport, so we'd always stop there with Coach Spurrier and get food there, and obviously the semi-famous picture was taken there, right. and then when Coach Beamer came in, and then we yep. reenacted the
0: good.
2: Scene. I'm actually in both photos, uh-huh. Getting a drink at the pop stand there, and so that was kind of a fun thing to do, to kind of relive that memory. But
0: and sometimes, you know, the subway, right? I think yeah. I remember one year he came, yeah, we're going to go stop and get a sub or some
2: yeah,
0: kind of sandwich.
2: It just was kind of whatever's convenient where you can get to. And I remember one times we stopped at Arby's and you know, all the players get fries and stuff like that. And Coach looking around, you can smell, you know, you get on back on the van and you can smell, you know, six bags of fries. And Coach, who ordered all these fries? You know, and I'd kind of raise my hand, Coach, that was me, you know, trying to protect the players a little bit, because he didn't like the guy who's eating poorly. And
1: he's the coach. Yeah. You let him go to Arby's, they don't have salad.
3: There's a salad bar at Arby's.
2: I don't remember any guy ordering salad.
1: Yeah,
2: I
1: mean,
3: there's a cherry turnover bar at Arby's.
0: Right, sure. Which is, sure, deep fried, right? So
3: exactly.
0: Steve Fink hanging out. Charles Bloom is with us as well. We'll come back on the other side. We're going to talk. Now, Charles was with us on Monday for a bit, but we did get a question in, for those who missed it, to the commissioner about something from working with Charles Bloom, and we'll see if it paid off for everybody involved. We'll give you that on the other side as the postgame show rolls on. SEC Media Days. Our buddy Heath Klein will join us with Terry at the table on Radio Row coming up in just a bit. 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
0: And with that, it is day three of SEC Media Days. We're past the halfway point now, kids. Home stretch. Tomorrow, votes will be cast. By Friday, they'll be tallied. Terry Ford get to be incarcerated in Hillsborough County. I mean, the week is just flying right by. You're doing great, man. I've been waiting. Again, join our lottery winning buddy down there somewhere, and yet you remain free, and from what I understand, not out on bail.
3: I guess what I need to do is commit some kind of felony in the parking lot of the police station. That's all I got left.
0: Well, I think, you know, unlike, say, two of the coaches today, you haven't committed any FCC violations either. I got to be honest with you. And look, I can drop, you know, anti-FCC words with the best of them, I assure you. But in all of my years, I really can't recall a coach doing that. And today, we had three instances of it.
3: Mm-hmm.
0: And again, if you want to say, you know, words that we can't say on the radio or television, that's cool. Go ahead. I can drop them with the best of them.
3: Right.
0: But
3: hey, man, it ain't our fine. But do whatever you want. Right.
0: But at the same time, again, it's just typically you have coaches that understand the setting they're in. And even if they're trying to be, like, I think today when Summerall dropped his, I think he was trying to be funny. And the first one, okay, but then the second one was like a follow-up, and then Pete Golding dropped one, and I'm like, oh, is that what we're doing today? You know, like, okay.
3: Right,
0: and so
3: right.
0: Now I just feel like Lane Kiffin tomorrow is just going to be like George Carlin up there or something.
3: Do you remember this? This is years and years and years ago. I remember, it was a People's Choice Award or some award show, and Guns N' Roses won some award for best drunk rock band or whatever it was.
0: Sure.
3: And Axl Rose got up there, and all he did was just keep bleeping them.
0: No.
3: It was just, you just keep bleeping them. That'll be Lane. That'll be Lane tomorrow.
0: So, but we've had that today. Kalen DeBoer, I thought, did a fine job. Carolina will visit Tuscaloosa, week four of the season, I believe it is. I thought he did well, and it was always, it's interesting because Later on the SEC Network, Coach DeBoer was on with the panel, and Coach Saban was part of the panel. And there's Nick, like, he did a fine job, but he's, you know, asking, well, wait, what about your returning quarterback situation? Mm-hmm. How do you like your defensive backs and all? And I'm like, Nick, you're in the office every day. You know?
3: Wouldn't it be awkward?
0: You know, I felt kind of bad for Kalen, like trying to, just answer the questions the right way and not make Coach Saban mad or anything.
3: It's be sort of like, I don't know, working for your dad.
0: Yeah, like your dad is still coming. Yeah, like you're finally able, and yet like, and I actually know a family who's kind of like that, where the dad retired but was at the office every day.
3: Yeah.
0: And, you know, and you even see that, like, there's a funny dynamic with that on Modern Family, where Claire takes over the closet business, but Jay is in the office every day. Like, Terry, that's a great analogy. Like, that's it. Like, Saban's there every day. You know, and maybe he's not really there every day. But
3: you know, he's got a presence there, right? There. He's got an office.
0: Yeah, I mean, he's got an office. I mean, that's the thing. Like, as great as things could be for everybody involved, I wouldn't have given him an office. It's not like you know what I mean? Like, not in a not in a bad way, but like, I don't know if this is a good idea, you know?
3: Well,
0: give him an office like on campus, like not at the ballpark. You know what I'm saying?
3: It's a fine line, right? It's a fine line of, you know, of, look, we respect what Coach Saban has done here. And, you know, he wants to still be involved in some way, shape, or form with the university. We want him involved. And then all of a sudden his office is right next to Kalen DeBoer. He's looking around the corner going, hey, Kalen, I ain't trying to tell you how to do anything, but, you know.
0: I don't know what Alabama's, like, equivalent of the horseshoe is here in Columbia. But, you know, give Nick an office there, you know, so that he's on. And, look, it's a small town. It's a college town. Mm-hmm. Put him on campus. You know, or there's got to be, I mean, Terry, there's some now closed Regions bank branch, right? let him work there, you know?
3: Build it as Nick Saban. Nick Saban's, like, place. Yeah. He's got to drive through.
0: Just do that, you know, something. But anyway, but Kalen did a fine job today. I thought John Sumrall, you know, like maybe some of the newer, and look, I'm not here to criticize, just observe. First-year coaches often just have, you know, it's daunting, even if, look, you're not in front of a hostile crowd, but you're not in front of what I would call a friendly crowd either. They're there to listen to you and to write stories or to do what we do and share what you've said. Sumrall's got a big task ahead of him, but I like Florida's schedule. I for the most part like Florida's roster. I think they can maybe be that team you and I were talking about last week that's in that group of schools with Carolina, Tennessee, Missouri, Auburn, you know, that maybe finds a way to win that eighth or ninth game, even if things bounce their way. And they did beat Texas last year, but otherwise in their other games, against really good teams anyway, they were not so good. And, you know, look, Pete Golding now has had his opportunities as a head coach at the most crucial time during the playoffs. They had a nice run. Trinidad Chambliss is back. Pete was asked today about the tampering situation and basically admitted, Terry, and you heard him, I've been told what to say about this.
3: Right.
0: And so here's what I'm going to say about it. And then he basically, you know, he was like, we just got to go recruit good players.
3: Yeah, I love when he goes, my compliance department's really good. Yeah, you got to tell me what to say here.
0: Yeah, I mean, he really did, y'all. He really did basically. I mean, he didn't like kind of paraphrase it. He said, I've pretty much been told what to say.
3: Right. And look, here's the thing. I appreciate the question because the question had to be asked, right?
0: Yeah.
3: Somebody had to get up and ask about the tampering. And so I like the fact that someone came back and doubled down on it with him, but kind of gave him a different angle on what do you think should be done about tampering. And that's when Golding really gave an interesting answer, saying, you know, the same ADs that are screaming and yelling about tampering are out tampering with coaches during the year, back channeling to find out if they'd be interested in their openings. So tampering's everywhere. Everyone even said, like, in your job, he goes, you know, he's like, you know, there'll be a guy reaching out to you, say, hey, man, how's your job situation? You interested?
0: Yeah.
3: And maybe talking to us? It happens everywhere.
0: Well, and what did he say? Like, would you quit your job without having any other interviews? And yet we got kids that entered the portal with a do not contact. You think they hadn't been contacted? Like, you know, so he made a great point. And now, again, he did not at all address the Clemson situation. And, right. and not that he should have in this setting, certainly. I'm certain mm-hmm. that they've been advised. And even the one guy that asked the question was like, I think you're under investigation, or so I've heard. And I'm like,
3: so
0: bro,
3: I've heard.
0: So you've heard? What is that even? I know. There's the NCAA mm-hmm. has said, no, we're investigating mm-hmm. Ole Miss. He's like, well, I don't know where you heard that, but you can look it up.
3: You know, I tell you, going back to Summerall, I thought Summerall was one of the funniest moments in these press conferences. Somebody's phone went off.
0: Yep.
3: And it was so funny. Summerall just stopped. He was in the middle talking about his relationship with Kiffin, I think it was. And someone's phone went off, and he stopped and looked over at that area and goes, you know, if you were in my meeting, I'd throw you out of here right now. I'd kick you out. And he goes, matter of fact, I'm thinking about kicking you out of here right now. It was really funny.
0: What do you say? Like, you're lucky I'm not throwing this podium. Like, I was like,
3: right, I'd throw this podium at you.
0: Is that what you would do down in Gainesville? You're going to just throwing stuff across?
3: Maybe start throwing stuff at your coaches. I don't know. You come home with a neck brace. Honey, my phone went off in the meeting.
0: Yeah.
3: I think, Summerall is an interesting guy because, first of all, there's a personality there. And Golding the same way. There's personality there. He's kind of different. But Summerall, and I've said this to you so many times because I truly believe it, winning at Florida, you got to have a big ego and big confidence in yourself.
0: Yeah.
3: You got to be a big personality to handle that minefield that you have to deal with every day in Gainesville.
0: Yeah, and they've had three of those. Two of them won big, and Dan Mullen mm-hmm. didn't.
3: Right, because it felt like Dan Mullen, once he got to a couple SEC championship games, Dan went, you know what, I'm kind of bored.
0: Yeah, I'm good.
3: I mean, Dan just kind of like disconnected. But if Dan would have stayed connected, I think Dan would have been successful because he had that type of personality.
0: I think so.
3: Billy Napier obviously didn't have it. Summerall, I mean, it's one thing to be funny at the podium, Jay, right?
0: Right.
3: Okay, it's great to be funny, win the press conference, cuss a little bit. But it's going to be interesting to see if Summerall has the ego and the personality to fight that beast that he has to fight every day when you're coaching the Florida football program. We'll see.
0: Speaking of Summerall cussing a little bit, coming up on the other side of the break, Terry and I will be talking with SEC Commissioner Greg Sankey. Maybe we'll ask who has to pay those FCC fines.
3: Right. Well, you know, we will ask him.
0: Yeah.
3: Hey, Greg, what happens when a guy cusses on the SEC network?
0: Three in one day, you know? maybe they get a discount after the
3: let's get to that next. I like it.
0: But the commissioner coming up, Charles Bloom and Steve Fink are going to join us a little bit later.
4: 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The Game Network. Columbia, Charleston, Florence, and Myrtle Beach.
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14: 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Wes and Chris back in studio there in Columbia, right on time, by the way, for our guest of the next 10 or so minutes, Ryan McGee, joining me here at Media Days. How's it going, man? Good to see you.
15: It's good. It's great. It's we're kind of, you know, what's awesome is that we're talking ball.
14: Yeah.
15: You know, we're not talking about spreadsheets. And then I mean, I don't know if you guys are, but I'm not. Well, I like Marty and I, we're making we're doing our talking season specials for, I guess it's the 8th time we've done them now.
14: Sure.
15: And we made a conscious decision last week. We're like, we ain't going to talk to any of these guys about transfer portal. Or, you know, I want to talk to them about football.
14: Yeah.
15: And or at least what we love about football, because I think fans are getting to kind of this breaking point of getting tired of everything feels like a business meeting.
14: Oh,
15: right?
14: Yeah. No, the off season is the least fun it's ever been.
15: Because all we're talking about is money. And so now that's our job is to try to get these guys back to some fun.
14: By the way, we're seeing you guys apart. I thought you were just kind of joined at the hip at all times.
15: Yeah. No. It's I always say I have two marriages. I have my wife in Charlotte, and then I have my work wife, which is Marty on the road.
14: Yeah, fair enough, man. Again, Ryan McGee joining us here for the next couple minutes. Let's talk South Carolina real quick. Obviously, you're very close to the program. Does your daughter still go to the school?
15: She is a rising senior.
14: Awesome.
15: Which is crazy. She's probably listening and is going to be she's going to criticize whatever I have to say today.
14: Fair enough. Again, we've talked about it so much this offseason. Big critical year for Coach Beamer coming off the 4-8. What do you see out of this team? Where do you think their ceiling is for 2026?
15: Well, I don't believe the team could win the SEC, but I think this team is going to be good enough to be a wrecking ball, right? I think they could be in the conversation all year because I think they're way more dangerous than people realize because last year was such a disappointment. You know, I was just talking to some folks in Alabama and Arkansas about this. They both asked, mm-hmm. you know, what's the story we're not talking about now that the conference will be talking about in November? I said Lenora Sellers. Because if the Lenora Sellers that we all saw in the Clemson game 2 years ago, if we tap back into that guy, and I think that Bryles can do that, then you know, again, I don't know if he's good enough to win the league, but I know he's good enough to ruin the season for a lot of people. So I'm excited about that. I'm excited about the idea of an unbridled Lenoris. And honestly, too, and this is no secret, I remember the Kentucky game. I came over to the game to see – parents' weekend, came over to the game to see my daughter.
14: Yep.
15: And prior to the game, I was talking to the coaches, and I talked to Lenoris for a few minutes. And then the conversation I had with everyone was, yes, they could be more creative with him offensively, but he's also got to do it himself. You know, what they need is they need for Lenoris to take over that locker room a little bit and be more vocal. And he's not – I mean, he's not that kind of guy.
14: Right.
15: But he needs to do that. And this is the year to do it. So I think he has the potential to be the biggest wrecking ball in college football that no one's talking about right now.
16: Hey, Ryan, Wes Mitchell back in the studios in Columbia. Appreciate you taking the time. We got to send your daughter out with a few more wins this year, man.
15: Yeah.
16: Obviously, the guy in charge of doing everything you were just talking about will be Kendall Bryles. What do you expect from a Bryles offense based on what we've seen over the years? And I would say especially going back to some of the stuff he was doing at Arkansas with KJ Jefferson, I got to imagine there's going to be a little bit of carryover there.
15: Yeah, it's just his creativity, you know. And he comes from, for folks that don't know, I mean, obviously his dad Art, you know, had with RG3 and all those legendary offenses at Baylor, but he comes from that Mike Leach, Hal Mummy, air raid deal. And so what it is creating open space. And I think one of the it's funny, I'm working on this book project right now. It's all about 100 years ago college football and. When they finally opened up offenses, the goal of the single wing and the goal of the double wing and all that was just to create open space and to get the ball out there. That's all the air raid does.
14: Yeah.
15: You know? And so I think that what we're going to see is we're going to see opportunities for Lenoris not just to have more targets. And it's going to be a lot of 9-yard passes. Everybody just get ready for that. But I also think it's now the threat of all these spaces that – you know, there's potential touchdown scorers in there, is that opens up for Lenoris to use his legs. And so that's what's going on. It's just creativity. I love Mike Shula. Nicest guy in the world. My dad, as you guys know, was a college football official forever. We had the most hilarious picture of Mike Shula lighting up my dad on the sideline at a game down in Alabama. Great guy. But it's very much an NFL, not very creative, offensive process. And the only frustration you'll have with Bryles is he might try some stuff that you think, what are you doing, dude? I think the openness to creativity is what people are going to, hopefully.
16: Sure.
17: Ryan, it's Chris. I want to go bigger picture in the league. Checked out something you put together that was Year of the Quarterback, kind of video essay that you did a while back, which was good stuff that you did here recently. How good do you think compared to some of the other years? We've seen a lot of great quarterbacks come through this league. Is this one of the stronger years, just top to bottom, at that position that you've seen?
15: Yeah, and you got this mix of guys with all this experience, and you put Lenoris in that group, and you certainly put Arch Manning in that group. I think Arch Manning, has lived with this whole life. He's fine, but the hype around him has been the hype around him, but he's also pretty good. And so I think that we appreciate bringing up the essay. We kind of have this perfect mix of guys that have been in the league for a long time, and then you got, guys who are really, really talented at places like Tennessee, but have never thrown a college pass. And so, top to bottom, I don't think anyone in the league right now doesn't have a quarterback that they believe in. We just have a very level of experience. But, I think the potential in this league quarterback-wise is through the roof.
18: Well, when you mentioned some of those younger guys, Keaton Russell at Alabama, who we assume might be the starter, Faison Brandon at Tennessee, is there a younger guy or somebody with a lot of experience like a Kenny Minchie that you're high on that could really kind of enter into that top level of quarterback by the end of the season?
15: Minchie's the guy. I think it's going to be interesting this year because I think there's a handful of those guys where – they've quietly had more reps than people realize, and now they're going to have the opportunity to take over the team.
18: Sure. He was only guilty not being better than C.J. Carr.
15: Exactly right. And it's interesting because, these guys are so much smarter than they ever have been. And, even in the NFL, we got Super Bowls with rookie quarterbacks, right?
18: Right.
15: I would have never imagined that in my life. And we have one with two. And so now in college football, if you had come to me even 5 years ago, and said that all these freshmen are going to have these opportunities, or all these second-year guys are going to have these opportunities, it's not at the schools you're talking about. I mean, maybe at a USF down the road here.
18: Yeah.
15: Like even at Auburn, you got Alex Golish and brought his quarterback with him.
18: Yep.
15: And to me, it's all about the familiarity of it. And I think about I moved to Traverse Rest in the middle of high school, right? I moved from Raleigh down there. And I always say, if you can walk into a high school cafeteria first day of junior year not knowing anyone, the rest of life is a piece of cake. And these transfers do this all the time. But now the system is set up for them to succeed versus when all this started and JUCOs would come in or guys would transfer schools and you spend a year just figuring out where the bathrooms are. And now there's a familiarity level with some of these young guys, with their coaches because they came with them. And then there's also they're just so much smarter than they used to be, man. It makes me mad because we all thought we were smart back in the day, but I couldn't have done any of this.
18: Sure.
16: Hey, Ryan, I've been diving into South Carolina's SEC opener with Mississippi State. I feel like that's a dangerous game that almost has to be won at home by South Carolina. But what can you tell people while we're on quarterbacks about Kamario Taylor? Just a dangerous skill set there that South Carolina will be really their first test of the year in week three for them.
15: No, so when my dad was a college football official, he would call games like this million-dollar ball games. Mm-hmm. Because a game right here, this reminds me of the North Carolina game, not to bring up any pain, but the North Carolina game 2 years ago.
16: I had the same thought.
15: South Carolina should have won, but what if that's a tone-setting game for what the year is going to be. And Mississippi State and South Carolina are in a very similar boat. And by the way, it's going to be an emotional game because for folks that don't know, the head coach of Mississippi State is married into the Bryles family.
18: Yep.
15: And so these guys spend Thanksgivings together, Christmases together. I'm with you on that. And what people need to know is those offenses are going to look very familiar if Carolina is able to do what I think they're going to want to do. If they can do that early in the year, then there's going to be a lot of mirror effect with those offenses. But no, it is not just a dangerous game, it is an important game, and it is right off the bat.
18: Well, Ryan, man, I know you got to run real quick. NASCAR pick for a cup champion this year. It's been a fun year so far.
15: Hey, Ryan Blaney's coming, boys. No, I've been telling everybody all year, watch it. How that guy is not like a megastar. He is. He's handsome. He's got that baritone voice. He's married to Miss Hawaiian Tropic World.
18: Yep.
15: He's got a Darth Vader tattoo the size of your face on his thigh. I'm a big Star Wars guy, and so it's Blaney's coming. Yep. And that wouldn't hurt me at all. Hurt my feelings off if he won a second championship.
18: Man, it's going to be a fun chase coming up. Thanks for hanging out with us. Know you got to run.
15: Y'all the
18: Always
15: best.
18: Appreciate you being on.
15: Absolutely. Appreciate it, boys.
18: Ryan McGee there of ESPN joining us here at SEC Media Days. We'll come back. We'll dive into what we talked about with him and also get you set for Coach Beamer and the South Carolina contingent coming up later on today. It is the Gamecock Central Takeover Hour presented by Firehouse Subs here on your Tuesday at SEC Media Days. Okay.
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0: I mean, if I'm LeBron, it doesn't matter. Then we pick and choose. But if LeBron wins a title in Cleveland or Miami, Golden State, Philadelphia, it'll still come back to the same bottom line.
3: Jordan would have never.
0: Man, Mike never did it. LeBron, statistically, nobody's close. Half of his career has been in the NBA final. Why is that a negative? There's, you know, a large portion of the media that is never going to accept LeBron for his greatness.
1: Broadcasting from the man cave.
4: He's the GOAT. He's the GOAT. He's the GOAT.
1: This is Dan Patrick.
0: Hour one. Hour one on this Wednesday. Dan and the Danettes, Dan Patrick Show. Fritzy's here. Dylan in the back row. We have Marvin and Paulie up front, yours truly, and the BRGs. It is a Wednesday. It's a pizza Wednesday. Dylan doing double duty, overseeing the RecTech grills. What kind of pizzas do we have today?
5: Well, Dan, we have a Korean barbecue pizza.
0: Okay. Got my attention right away.
5: Yeah, a little bulgogi, scallion, kimchi, the whole nine. Meatball and ricotta pizza. Okay. And a classic cheese.
0: Okay.
5: Yeah.
0: Yeah. Sometimes we try to do too much with pizza. Sometimes you don't need to. Sometimes you just go, that's it. Right there. Yeah, Dylan.
5: I do think that, like, the true tell of a pizza place is you got to try just their cheese pizza.
0: Okay.
5: That's, like, the baseline.
0: I'm all in with that. But it's a Pizza Wednesday. Yes, Todd.
6: It sounds like the third one's a little mailed in. I don't want to skew you. We got this Korean barbecue. We got this with the sausage, meatball, whatever. And it's like, and the classic cheese, because I guess I'm tired. The first two are going to take a lot out of me. So I'm just going to throw the third one, put some cheese and sauce on dough and call it a third
0: Okay,
6: pizza.
0: Let's slow down, all right? Okay. You're on fire today. I don't know why. What, Paulie?
7: I think I have the backstory. I was here yesterday. There was a terrible rainstorm. Todd had just taped his podcast, which was, from what I heard, outlandish. But more so, Todd helped out with some leaking in the back room. And Todd was actually helping out physically, sweeping properly, and really helped out. I watched it. And I think he's kind of fired up. He feels manly today.
6: I did something constructive. Jay in the back was showing me the big German's brother how to mop the floor. Actually, it wasn't a mop. It was just kind of sweeping. So I was just pushing water towards the front door. I don't really feel like I accomplished much, but I appreciate Paulie giving me some positive vibes there.
0: Yeah, Dylan.
5: They're two completely different videos if you watch it with and without sound. Without sound, you're like, wow, look at Todd, like, helping sweep. And if you listen to the sound, it's like, wow, this guy is complaining the entire time.
6: No, because in order to do that, I had to get my feet were in the little puddle there. So, like, there's no way. You can't put your feet to the side. So now my feet are wet and the socks are getting wet. And I'm like, I don't know. There's got to be someone here that can do this better.
0: 877-3DP-SHOW. 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Good morning. 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And we say good morning to our radio affiliates as well. And this Pizza Wednesday, operator Tyler sitting by doing absolutely nothing but answering your phone calls at 877-3DP-SHOW. 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We're still on LeBron watch, which is fine with me. I'm okay. It's not like, oh, will you please, you drama queen. It's okay. Like, once it happens, then, you know, we'll move on. Training camp starts. So I'm fine with this time of the year. Take your time. You'll get around to it. Now, the Miami Heat, their social media team, apparently they got a head start on this, according to Shams. The social media department with the Miami Heat preparing for the possibility of LeBron signing, mistakenly posting the link to the team's YouTube page. Now, the way I looked at this, this may not show that the Heat are the favorites, but may give us a timeline on when LeBron is going to make his decision. Maybe the teams that are involved, you know, the Cavaliers, the Sixers, Golden State, Miami, maybe they've been told July 27th is when LeBron is going to make his decision. Now, I don't have any information, and I don't think anybody else does, but maybe LeBron is saying, I'm going to make my decision on that day. Be prepared in Miami. The heat, you know, the heat are always buttoned up. You imagine there's probably some 23-year-old intern. Pat Riley wants to see you. About what? The social media post with the run. Okay. Here we are with the Miami Heat. They're always buttoned up. But I looked at the 27th of July and I thought, okay, random day, but maybe it's not so random. Yes, Paul.
7: I did look into this a little bit. It was mistakenly posted, according to the Miami Heat, to their YouTube page. I asked one of the BRGs who does this kind of stuff, when you put together social media posts or website updates or things like this, there's like a queue where you could see what it's going to look like. And if you hit the wrong button, it publishes instead of like tests it out. So it could have been a mistake.
0: Well, it was a mistake that it was posted. I'm just wanting to know if that's the date that everybody thinks that this is going to happen. Also, I was looking at, you know, the favorites according to DraftKings for next year, the odds, and then you have asterisk by some teams here. So, Dylan, what does the asterisk mean when Vegas will put an asterisk by Golden State, Philly, Cleveland, and Miami?
5: I actually put the asterisk there just to highlight which LeBron's top four potential landing spots.
0: I should have asked you that question before I embarrassed myself. Does Vegas put an asterisk up there? So that's just to say this is where they are now. The odds. Do you have those odds with you? Of I saw where Golden State, where they are on this list, Miami, Philadelphia, Cleveland. But the two top favorites are still San Antonio and OKC.
5: Yeah, they're Spurs and Thunder are tied at plus 270. And then of the LeBron landing spots, first up is the Heat at 18-1.
0: Okay.
5: Then the Sixers at 20-1, Cavs at 25-1, and then Warriors at 30-1.
0: The Knicks are the third favorite at plus 850. So it's overwhelming Spurs and Thunder. Then it goes to the Knicks. Then the Celtics. So you lose Jaylen Brown. You still have the fourth best odds. You do a salary dump with Jaylen Brown. And Miami right now plus 1,800. So 18-1. Sixers at 20-1. I still think if the Sixers get LeBron, I'd put them up there with the Knicks, maybe even higher. Vincent Goodwill covers the NBA for the Mothership. He'll join us next hour. A lot of times when you have a champion, there is a let's try to follow their blueprint for what they did for success. Now, it happens maybe more in football where you go, there's a new style. Like with the Knicks, can you ask your star player to take $100 million less? That doesn't happen. And can you get all the guys you played college basketball with to join you in the NBA? And that they can actually contribute on a high level. So that's not something you can go, you know what, here's our blueprint. But I do think that you can't be top heavy. And I think this is the pattern I see. They had two guys that were taking up a majority of their payroll in Boston. And as a result, that's where you have to look and go, we can't continue to do this. We need to spread the wealth. Maybe the Knicks showing you got to have a bench. You got to be deep. And you can't have that one guy making or two guys who were going to, you know, come, you know, be responsible for what, 70% of your payroll. And I think that's what happened in Boston. You know, LeBron says that this isn't really going to be about money and you don't have to trade any assets. So that's where this is really going to be impactful. When players have been traded before, you're like, what's this going to do to your team that you gave up all of these draft picks or players, you know, like Miami? Like you gave up Tyler Hero. He's a good player. And you gave up draft picks as well. Like you're all in for the next 2 or 3 years. And is LeBron looking at this as a 2-year situation? I keep thinking it's one and done. But the more I think about this, it might be one and an option. It might be 2 years where he goes, hey, if I'm going to Miami, let's give this 2 years. If I go back to Cleveland, Golden State, let me give us a chance. And he's still putting up good numbers. And people forget where he was when Austin Reeves and Luka got hurt. They leaned on LeBron down the stretch. And I think that's kind of important, too. If I'm a GM or an owner, I'm going to bring him in. I'm going to encourage him to look at this as a two-year deal. Let's see what it's going to look like first year, add some elements, and then you have your final rollout as you go for a championship. Yeah, Paulie.
7: I was really curious about how Giannis looks at this because he has to be informed or updated about the pursuit of LeBron. And I'll bet you 3 or 4 years ago, he may have said, no, I don't want to share. You know, I want more role players around me. But it's been 5 years since his title. I didn't realize it was that long. He may be at the point of his career. Let's try something new. Let's share the stage a little bit.
0: Well, he's already sharing the stage with a guy who scored 83 points in a game. You're already sharing. This

0: Well, like the Knicks proved. Yes, Marvin.
1: Yeah, when it comes to like Bam Adebayo and Giannis, this might be Giannis's team, but it's Bam's franchise, if that makes sense.
0: Yeah.
1: Like, you know what? I'm the homegrown guy, almost like a D-Wade. You know what? You have to be the best player on this team, but I could still be that franchise guy that's going to be here, you know, throughout the duration.
0: Yeah, because Bam is probably going to be there longer than Giannis is going to be there. This is where you're coming through, and you got a house guest coming for the next couple of years. And you say, hey, you know what? Sleep in my bedroom. You know, I'll give you the master bedroom. You know, don't worry about it. I want you to be comfortable here. Come on in, because if Giannis succeeds, then Bam succeeds. It's just like Dwayne Wade. If LeBron succeeds, Dwayne Wade succeeds as well. What's poll question for the first hour of the program, Dylan?
2: Well, we got one from Todd again, who's been on fire. Do you believe the Heat's LeBron post was just preparation for the possibility signs with them? Yes. Yes, I do. Or of course not. Dot, dot, dot. They messed up. Dot, dot, dot. LeBron's back on South Beach.
0: Well, it's a mistake. Somebody made a mistake. Do the Miami Heat know? I'm going to say they do not. But does the rest of the NBA have an idea of when this is going to happen? Did he let all four know, or his agent let all four teams know, this is when we hope to make this announcement? I would lean towards that. I think that somebody in the Miami Heat social media department just made a mistake. Yes, Dylan.
2: I mean, is it like 100% that it was a mistake, or a, you know, I don't really know what the incentive would be to have like an accidental leak, but I mean, this stuff does happen for, you know, sometimes reason unbeknown to.
0: I don't think you want to jump ahead and not allow LeBron to make the decision again. I can't imagine that somebody didn't look at this in the Miami Heat organization and say, wait a minute, before you post anything, it's got to go through this person and this person and this person. It can't be some 24-year-old who goes, yeah, hey, I posted something. No, what? No, I don't think that's possible. I think somebody made a mistake. Because this has to go through channels. Like, this is big. I mean, this is at the end of LeBron's career, and he's not limping towards the finish line. He's going to go to a team that might be the team to beat in the Eastern Conference. Yes, Todd.
3: Perhaps teams, leagues, companies should have it so it's not so easy to make that mistake. Like Paulie was saying, it could be as simple as hitting the wrong button. Maybe it's one of those that you sure, you know, you sure you want to delete this message, where you have to hit two or three things for it to really go through. You have an opportunity maybe to catch yourself, or someone catches the mistake.
0: That would have been helpful yesterday. Something that, thank you.
3: But something that thank big you. Shouldn't be that easy. I hit one button and this whole thing happens.
0: Nobody has better hindsight than you do. Like, you're 2010, 2015.
3: Are
0: you're not
3: sure 24. You want to send this message.
0: Yeah. Thank you, Todd. Yes, Paul.
4: Todd leads the league in advice after the fact.
0: Oh, my God.
4: They should have done this.
0: Yeah.
4: Well, yeah.
0: Yeah. What?
3: I have a question. If you're LeBron, if you're LeBron or LeBron's camp or Rich Paul, like, you look furious or you understand.
0: What do you think? What do you think?
3: I think they're pretty pissed off.
0: Okay. All right. Thank you, Todd. I don't think they could be happy about it. Yes, Paul.
4: I do have an actual question about Rich Paul and his role with LeBron.
0: How about we save it?
4: Okay.
0: We'll take a break here. We're just getting started. Dan and the Danettes on this Pizza Wednesday. 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
9: 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World Cup ratings, huge. I thought it was going to get to 40 million. I think when you bring in Telemundo and, you know, you might have 60 million people watching the World Cup final. SEC media days are going on. Greg Sankey, the commissioner of the SEC, talking about the SEC maybe seceding from college football. We'll have that for you coming up in a little bit. Training camps, NFL training camps opening up. We'll look at where the headlines are right now. And I got to see the movie Odyssey yesterday afternoon. Wife and I had a date, and we went to an IMAX theater and got to see it. It is loud. It is wild. It is one of those cinematic marvels. I think you have to have a little bit of working knowledge on the Iliad and the Odyssey. And my wife goes, well, didn't you read that in high school? I go, I was supposed to. I didn't know it was going to come back and haunt me 50 years later, but it did. So you need to know a little bit, I think. It helps you. But the action is nonstop. It is gory. It is loud. It is wild. And it is 3 hours. And it didn't feel that way until maybe the last 20 minutes. Anne Hathaway did a great job. Matt Damon, who joins us on the show tomorrow. John Leguizamo plays a blind guy. I thought he was really, really good. So there's a lot of action going on. There's a lot of stuff going on. And I'd watch it again just for the Cyclops. But special effects, like it, Christopher Nolan made it feel like it was real, like it was happening right there. You know, it wasn't cheesy, anything like that. But there's some storylines that I didn't quite follow because I didn't know what that woman is supposed, is she Helen of Troy, and then there's a Cyclops, and there, I needed to just have a little tutorial on the Odyssey, Greek mythology. But would I recommend it? Yes, I would. Yes. Yes, Pauline.
10: I think we're all in the same boat with you. When you said, well, you have to have read the Odyssey, we're all like, maybe at 15. Like, when I think Homer, I think Simpson.
9: Yeah, there's some different storylines and, you know, the sirens and, you know, there's the muse and I don't know. But even through all that, because I'm asking my wife during the movie, like, wait, who is she? Wait, what did he do? Yes, Todd.
11: Could the story have been told as effectively with less decibels? Since you made it a point to say that it was loud, that's an interesting way to describe a movie or a film.
9: I don't know.
11: Just the right amount of loudness for like the gore and the special effects.
9: Well, they put you in the boat. They put you in the moment. That's why sometimes it's loud, because it was probably loud when they were doing this. So they put you as close to it as possible. And Why do you, of all the questions?
11: I just found that fascinating.
9: No, but all the questions, it's like, oh, well, if they toned it down a little bit. The soundtrack is spectacular. I thought that was the star. It was that good. Like, you're, and if you can see it at an IMAX theater, do it. But, you know, hold on. Because it, right from the start, like, whoa. It is, there's not real down times with it. There's stuff happening. There's a scene on a mountaintop. I don't know the actress, but I could have watched 20 more minutes of her where she is taking on, there's pigs and then there's the soldiers and there's stuff going on where I go, what? Wait a minute. And then I say to my wife, wait, should I know her? And once again, just a little tutorial, Cliff Notes version on the Odyssey could help you. Yes, Dylan?
12: Yeah, about the sound, the movie Dunkirk, another Christopher Nolan film, fantastic movie. But I noticed it like halfway through the movie, there's just the entire time there's the ambient plane sounds in the background no matter what. And it's like the moment you hear it, it's kind of like the ends up being the only thing you hear.
9: It's loud. But that's probably part of his signature.
12: Yeah.
9: Yeah, Paulie.
13: More importantly, Matt Damon jacked?
9: Oh, my God.
13: How old do you think he is?
9: Probably 52?
13: 55.
9: 55.
13: Wow.
9: He's and he's got an 8-pack, not a 6-pack. He's got guns, man. He is jacked. Now, you got Tom Holland, who played Spider-Man, and then Zendaya, who's his wife in real life. She's in the movie. Charlize Theron. And I forget what her, now is she Helena Troy? I don't know. She's got him captive on an island and they're eating lotus plant and she looked great. My wife goes, she looks like you can't look that beautiful when you're trying not to look that beautiful. But Charlize Theron accomplished that. Yes, Paulie.
13: Charlize plays Calypso.
9: Oh, Calypso. Okay. And once again, just a little knowledge would have probably helped me. But, you know, I didn't do my homework in high school or college, so why do it now? Yes, Dylan.
12: I do love when they take, like, a hot actress and try and make them look ugly. Like, Sofia Vergara, when she played Griselda, they were like, I don't know, how do we make her busted? And they just put a giant nose on her.
9: Well, they're not trying to ugly up Charlize Theron.
12: Oh.
9: But she still looked like she's stepping out of a fragrance commercial. Yes, Marvin.
14: Well, they tried to do that to her in the movie Monster.
9: Yeah. Well, they did do that.
14: Yeah, they did, yeah.
9: Yeah. That's how you win awards.
14: Yes, for sure.
9: Yeah. I think if we ugly ourselves up a little more, that maybe we could win some awards.
13: Wow. Our problem is we're too good looking.
9: I think that's what it is. Look, I got my new haircut, you know? People are like, oh, you went to Hollywood, you sold out. Yes, yes, Dylan.
12: Yeah, I know. We're talking about Matt Damon being jacked, and I know, like, it's always impressive seeing movie stars get into these crazy shapes, either up or down for movie roles. I don't know. If you were paying me whatever, I'm sure it was like $50 million or something, I still don't think I'm getting a 6-pack no matter how much time you give me.
9: Well, do you care if an actor uses performance-enhancing drugs?
12: Not at all.
9: Okay. A lot of them get help. Now, I'm not saying Matt Damon, but, you know, at that age, you know, you've got somebody whose job is to make you look great. And if you have time and you have money and that's what your job is, then, you know, get him in shape. I would have preferred to get Charlize Theron in shape because that wouldn't have taken any time whatsoever. I'd be like, you know what? You're good. You are good. Anne Hathaway was great as well. Robert Pattinson is in it.
13: Hunky.
9: I'm not the biggest Robert Pattinson fan, but
14: Twilight.
9: Yeah. I didn't see Twilight, but I did see the movie where he's in a lighthouse with Willem Dafoe and it's just those two and they go crazy. And that's one of those where you go, okay, all right. I didn't think that I would like this movie, but I did. Bill in San Diego. Hi, Bill. What's on your mind today?
15: Hey, good morning, Dan. I love the show. I've called a couple of times, and I have a low threshold for entertainment, which means it doesn't take much when it comes to movies. So when you put all those, that amazing cast, Christopher Nolan, an amazing story, and you do it such a disservice on all levels. I saw it in IMAX. I was super disappointed. The dialogue was amateurs at best. You know, it's mom and dad. You know, I don't want to ruin it for anyone, but there's about 20 good minutes in there, particularly the last 8. But
9: all right. Look, it might not be for everybody. You might not care about, you know, Greek mythology. But as far as filmmaking, I mean, I would love to know what Spielberg or, you know, run down the list. You know, let them tell me what they're looking at with filmmaking. Now, they might not want to attach their name to something like that if they don't like it. I don't know how you come away with from a Christopher Nolan movie without going, wow, there's maybe one or two other people that could probably pull it off at that magnitude. Yes, Pauline.
13: Should we expect Odyssey 2?
9: I'm going to say no.
13: The author's dead, so you got to find a new writer.
9: Yeah. Now, if you would have done the Iliad, then you could have done the Odyssey. Then you could have had the sequel. Or is it a sequel? And Matt Damon will join us tomorrow in the program. Yes, Dylan.
12: Where does it rank to the top of Christopher Nolan movies for you, would you say? Or
9: run down the list for me.
12: All right, so we got, in order, the following, Memento. That's a good one.
9: I loved Memento. I think it was too smart for people. But I thought Guy Pearce was great. So I love Memento. I love the whole concept of the guy has short-term memory loss, and he tattoos all these things on his body. When you watch it the first time, you're like, damn, okay. So just when you think up the concept of that, you know, that was, I thought it was really brilliant. But I don't know if it probably wasn't a box office hit. Okay, what else?
12: Insomnia.
9: I did love Insomnia. Was that Pacino and Robin Williams? And you do feel fatigued when you're watching that that movie because Pacino can't sleep. He's in Alaska, and it's, you know, sunlight 24 hours a day.
12: Followed up with Batman Begins.
9: I'm not a Batman guy. Haven't seen any of the Batman movies.
12: Really?
9: No.
12: Even so, then there's The Prestige. That's great. And then The Dark Knight. You didn't see The Dark Knight?
9: I did not.
12: Damn. All right. Inception?
9: I watched. I didn't understand it.
12: That's fair.
9: Yeah.
13: At least you admit it.
9: It was over with, and I go, what did I just see? But, you know, maybe he likes doing that. You play mind games, make you think. You don't think at this movie, but I don't mind thinking when I'm watching a movie. Normally, I just like, you know, a buddy movie, a little bit of action, and that's about it. And I don't do Harry Potter. I don't do any of those things.
12: Boo.
9: I know. I know. I've heard this from my kids. I mean, like, why don't you, it's great movie making. I go, I know. Yes, Todd.
11: It's great movie making.
9: Thank you, Todd.
11: I am curious. I didn't raise my hand. This is one of those moments.
9: This is where you can fool the audience. Just adjust.
11: I'm sorry. I just kind of reiterated what you said. I didn't say 11 or come up with a guess of a name for a poll question or anything. But I'm reiterating. I'm emphasizing what you said. I still am curious about is loud better in a movie.
9: I'm not saying that every movie should be this way.
11: Because it could be off-putting. It's like, wow, 3 hours of that.
9: No, you should be off-putting.
11: Oh, I see what you did. Because pudding is fattening. Chocolate pudding.
9: That's from Between Two Ferns.
11: Yeah, that was funny. That was
9: where Jennifer Lawrence says that to Jack Galifianakis. That's off-putting. No, you should be off-putting. Yes, Paul.
13: Galifianakis not in the Odyssey.
9: He is not.
13: Okay.
9: Not that I'm aware of. Travis Scott is in the movie.
12: Really?
9: Yeah. Yeah. There's a couple of people in there, and I go, I think I know you. Check and see if Travis Scott is in there. I think he is. My wife at one point goes, man, they uglied up Sydney Sweeney. I go, hon, Sydney Sweeney is not in the movie. She goes, are you sure? I go, that's not Sydney Sweeney. I would know. She has certain attributes where I'd go, oh, okay, that could be Sydney Sweeney. Yes, Paul.
10: Travis Scott is in the movie.
9: Okay.
10: He plays himself during a rap scene, a rap battle. Yes. No, he is, Travis Scott plays Bard.
9: Yeah. Yes, Dylan.
12: It is fair to just assume that Sydney Sweeney and like Glenn Powell are in every movie.
9: That's true. Or Austin Butler.
12: Yeah.
9: Elvis? Like he had his run, and then I don't know if people are like, everybody's going to think he's Elvis. Yes, Paulie.
10: He kept the accent.
9: I know,
10: the
9: he
10: Elvis
9: couldn't
10: movie.
9: Get rid of it. I think he had a problem getting rid of the Elvis accent.
10: You see him on red carpets. He's like, glad to be here.
9: Thank you. Thank you very much. Yes, Todd?
11: Are Tom Holland and Zendaya like a package deal now? Because they did Spider-Man, they did the Odyssey. Is that just a random coincidence? Or all future movies, they both have to be included or leave us out?
9: What do you think?
11: I think maybe they're a package deal now. Okay. They just did two movies in a row together. It sounds like, hey, if you want me, you got to take him too.
9: Any negatives? Like, is that the negative, that they're a package deal? Like,
11: not necessarily a negative, but like the casting people should be able to choose one or the other if they feel like they both don't belong necessarily in a
9: particular
11: film.
9: It is fascinating how you see the world. Like, you go out of your way to go, let me create a negative here. And you do it really, really well.
11: I'm going to take that as a compliment.
9: Yes, yes. Yes, Marvin.
14: Fritzy, here's a reference you may understand. They're kind of like the new modern age kid in play. You can't have one without the other, okay?
9: But they're married.
14: Kid in play?
9: No. Tom Holland and Zendaya. By the way, Zendaya can look like she's 16 or 36. She has that ability to look older or younger. Tom Holland just looks younger. He looks younger. And Elliot Page, formerly known as Ellen Page, is in the movie.
10: From Juno.
9: Yes. Okay. Yes. Elliot Page starts the movie. Elliot Page. Trojan horse scene, spectacular. Yes, yes, Dylan.
12: Were you a Euphoria guy?
9: No.
12: That seems like it would be up your alley.
9: No. No, I didn't watch the Yellow Jackets or any. No.
12: First season of Yellow Jackets was pretty good.
9: I know, but I have certain things that I'm going to watch. I might stray a little bit and go, I'll give it a shot. But usually. And, you know, I would have gotten around to see The Odyssey, but Todd said, hey, if you're going to have Matt Damon on, they recommended that you must see the movie. And I said, well, wait a minute, are they recommending that I must see or just saying that I must see the movie? He goes, you got to see the movie. I go, all right. So I said to my wife, let's go. So we went to a matinee, came out 6 o'clock, just chatting it up about the movie. That's how I love it. All right. Did we come up with a poll question today?
12: We did. We put Todd's wordy one about LeBron up there. I also threw up this. Paula sent me this a couple days ago, but I figured, you know, may as well throw it out there. Post-2026 World Cup, I'm much more of a soccer fan, a bit more interested, or feeling about the same.
9: Hmm.
12: You want early results?
9: No.
12: Okay.
9: I'm going to wait after the break. Travis Scott plays the Bard, so that's the person who's telling stories through song. And, apparently, it's an allusion to the origins of the story, which was originally told that way. If that, I don't want to give anything away. Yes, Paulie.
10: Do you have a Greek mythology connection?
9: Yes, I do.
10: Nice.
9: Yes, I do. How about we take a break here? All right. Yes, Dylan.
12: Zach Galifianakis should have been in it. No. He's Greek. Like everyone looked like him back then.
9: There's a lot of people who don't look Greek in this movie. I'm just saying, where you go. Okay. All right. But I didn't read the Iliad or the Odyssey.
12: So you can't know.
9: I have no idea. Yes, Marvin.
14: Was Giannis in this movie?
9: Giannis was in it. He's Cyclops. How about we take a break? No, he's not in it. Just kidding. But Cyclops is awesome. Awesome. Okay. How about we take a break? We accomplished nothing so far. We'll try. We'll try to upgrade our game with our play of the day after this. 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
25: 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The throw to rushing. He runs down the line, pumps a throw, gives it to Betts. Crawford is tagged. Runner between second and third, Realmuto. He's caught up the bag. He's out at second. And the ball game is over. That's a win for L.A.
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9: That's courtesy of AM 570, L.A. 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If you're scoring at home, or by yourself. Max Muncy hit a two-run homer as well. He is now in a tie with Ron Say for second most by a Dodger since the franchise moved to Los Angeles in 1958. Who is the all-time leading Los Angeles Dodger home run hitter? Marvin, you want to guess?
14: Mike Piazza. No, Duke Snider.
9: Well, no, because most of his was in New York. Yes, Dilly.
12: Steve Garvey.
9: Paulie, you got it?
10: I didn't look it up yet. I was going to go Piazza.
9: And Shohei would not be above them?
10: Would you get credit for the Brooklyn Dodgers?
9: No.
10: Okay.
9: No, because if you heard me, it's since they moved to Los Angeles. You don't get credit. 1958. So is it Garvey? Is it... Oh, Todd, you're going to guess?
11: Dusty Baker.
9: Dusty Baker. Love Dusty. Who is the L.A. Dodgers all-time home run leader? Did anybody look it up? Yes, Paulie?
10: I just looked it up. I have Eric Karros with 270 home runs as a Dodger?
9: Dang.
10: I had to triple check this, but this is the Dodgers website.
9: I'm going to guess that that's accurate, but I never would have guessed Eric Karros.
10: Wow.
9: Eric Karros, great hair.
10: Ron Say, 228.
9: How many does Karros has? 264?
10: 270.
9: 270.
10: Duke Snider, if you want to go back before, is 389. Gil Hodges, 361.
9: Yeah. Yes, yes. How many does Shohei Ohtani have? Yes, Dylan.
12: So I went to Ohtani's Wikipedia. He has 302 career home runs, which I was like, oh, he has 300 with the Dodgers. I totally forgot about the Angels.
9: Yes. It's sad that you forget about the Angels. Coming up next hour, we'll talk some NBA stuff with Vincent Goodwill from the Mothership. Also, the biggest questions / storylines going into training camp. Hall of Fame inductees Drew Brees, Roger Craig, Larry Fitzgerald, Luke Kuechly, Adam Vinatieri. And Drew Brees, when he was on yesterday, said he gets 6 to 8 minutes. And I'm thinking, now I'm all in favor of that. Like when you go 30 minutes and the heat and humidity in Canton, Ohio, that time of the year, it's death. But what happens after 8 minutes? If you don't wrap up, do they play music? Now, they will put your speech on prompter. You do have to submit your speech. But I don't know if they give you give you the hook, flashing light, something like that. By the way, speaking of a light on the camera, Todd, during the Toddcast yesterday, for some reason, the topic came up about the light on a camera.
11: Yes, whether it was one shade, one color versus another color, and I think I may have to go to an ophthalmologist based on everyone's view of that.
9: Okay, so I can play this?
11: Yeah, it's safe.
9: Okay, here you go.
27: You don't really think that that's red.
12: I do. I mean, maybe I'm colorblind.
3: Can you ask the guys what color that's supposed to be? You have communication. Hey. That's really bothering me. That's an orange with the bind the two. Are we looking at
12: I'm hearing from the man in the high castle, Todd, that it is in fact absolutely red.
3: That's freaking me. Then I'm getting dizzy. Then I'm like, this is really upsetting me. Right.
12: All right, well, Todd, for the sake
3: it makes sense for it to be red or green, like a traffic light. But that color is orange.
12: It's not the most outlandish thing to think that it's orange.
3: I'm getting very. What color is my sock? Pink, right?
12: That looks pink. Yeah.
3: Okay. Which is similar to that.
12: Yeah, that's more of a magenta.
3: I'm trying to think of what would be something that's right. You think that's the color of an apple? Like a red apple?
12: There's different shades of
3: that's
12: red.
3: That's not a shade.
12: Well, it's a light. It's a red light.
3: You know
12: light.
3: Why that? You know what shade of red that is? Orange.
12: Yeah.
3: That's what shade of red that is. It's a totally different color.
9: That's on the Toddcast, available at danpatrick.com. Todd freaked out yesterday. He's pulling people to the side after the Toddcast. Come look at this and tell me what color you think it is. You even went to Paulie.
3: I did.
9: So I knew you were panicked.
3: I trusted his opinion.
9: Yeah, you're like, come here. What color is that light? Yes, Paulie.
6: I pretended to agree with him and say it looked orange just to calm him down.
9: Play of the day brought to you by Tire Rack for over 40 years, helping you find the right tires, how and what and where you drive. 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It's the way tire buying should be. David in Texas. Good morning, David. What do you have for me today?
7: Hey. I really enjoy the show, 5'11", 190. Thank you for your breakdown on the movie. I definitely want to watch Troy again before watching this movie. Mm. Also, I think we are missing out on the point of those segments. That is that Todd is probably leading the least valuable Dennett race right now.
9: Yeah, he usually wins it every year. But he's also won the most valuable Dennett. You're still not sure how to take that.
3: I'm not sure how to take that. I think it's a compliment, but they kind of cancel each other out.
9: So Phil in Chicago. Hi, Phil. What do you have for me?
8: How you doing, Dan? I got something you might have some fun with. I've known Vinnie Goodwill for 20 years. In fact, I made the mistake of hiring him into the business as a newspaper man. But anyway, he's got I want to appeal to your competitive edge. I talked to him last week, and I told him to challenge you in a three-point shooting contest. And he trash-talked me and said, well, you know who'd win that one.
9: Okay. Yeah, they all say that. And then they all pay the price. So, get in line. Get in line. Here's a side note. Tom Pelissero got laid off by the mothership yesterday. Now, among others. But Tom Pelissero is a talent, man. That guy could be a host. He looks great on TV. He has presence. He has knowledge. He can write. And look, it's a numbers game. I get it. They got a ton of insiders at the mothership, and he was at the NFL Network. I think that their reports, The Athletic is going to reach out to him. But, man, oh, man. That was one of those that I went, boy, he is too good to be walking on the streets right now. But hopefully Tom will get a job. Vincent Goodwill will join us coming up next hour. Anybody have any information on LeBron? Miami Heat kind of know what's going on, but made a mistake of letting everybody else know that they may know what's going on. And the storylines from NFL training camp. That's coming up. 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
27: Now seems as good a time as any to remind you, you don't always have to take healthy habits to the extreme. Not only are you unlikely to stick with something that's difficult, even if you can keep it up, it's probably going to be to the detriment of something else. And chances are that something else is more important. So if you're on a quest to improve your health, I promise the basics are going to take you much further. I'm talking about diet, try and be as plant-based as possible, exercise, meaning multiple rounds of cardio and strength training, and sleep. For most people, 7 to 9 hours a night. I'd like to think of these things as sort of a three-legged stool, right? If you're not doing any one of them, it's really hard to keep balanced with the others. The key here is you don't have to strive for perfection. Doing anything is going to be better than nothing. I'm Dr. Sanjay Gupta, helping you live a better life.
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0: I mean, if I'm LeBron, it doesn't matter. Then we pick and choose. But if LeBron wins a title in Cleveland or Miami, Golden State, Philadelphia, it'll still come back to the same bottom line.
3: Jordan would have never.
0: Yeah, Mike never did. LeBron, statistically, nobody's close. Half of his career has been in the NBA Finals. 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